0: helicopter went down. At least 14 people have died while helping to fight wildfires in the U.S. this year. I'm Lisa Dwyer.
1: Flights are operating again after ground stops at six northeast airports. The transportation secretary says construction workers accidentally cut a backup air traffic control fiber cable. More details at srnnews.com. From Washington, I'm Ken Lorman.
2: 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And the time in Greenville now is 4.5 minutes past the hour of 8 p.m. You're listening to WTBI 91.5 FM right here in Greenville, South Carolina. We're located on the campus of Tabernacle Baptist Church, 3931 Whitehorse Road, Greenville, South Carolina, 29611. 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Right now in Greenville, we're enjoying a beautiful evening. I just stepped out briefly, and it's a very, very nice evening. 78 degrees right now and clear skies. I'm going to go down to around 60 degrees this evening. Actually, 66 degrees. Tomorrow should be high of 71 degrees and a good chance for some rain tomorrow and tomorrow night. Thursday, high 67 degrees and 20% chance of rain. Clear skies Thursday night, back to 75 degrees and sunny on Friday. Coming up, by grace, is singing at Calvary. The Singing Cooks come along with I'm Anchored to the Rock, Mark Rogers Family, I'm Going That Way, and the Foundations Quartet, Jesus is Coming Soon. Primitives will sing City Four Square, and the Lefevers, Shout Brother Shout. Carol Robertson comes along with I Don't Fear the Lonesome Valley, and the Happy Goodmans, Don't Try to Tell Me That God Is Dead. King James 16:11 boys, Go Tell John. Again, thank you so much for listening to WTBI. Tell somebody tomorrow about the good sounds you hear right here at 91.5 FM every day, 24 hours a day, telling people about the Lord Jesus and helping you with your walk with the Lord. Thank you for listening. Thank you for being a part of our listening family and our radio family. 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
1: With us are in news, I'm Ken Lorman in Washington. In a major speech to the UN General Assembly, President Trump says a deal with Iran is possible after the midterm elections.
2: Will a deal be made with Iran that lets them rebuild and create a far greater country than it ever was before? Maybe one of the greatest in the Middle East or even the world? Or do I annihilate the Islamic Republic and do it quickly, never giving them a chance to kill and destroy people and countries again?
1: A historic strategic security deal reached between President Trump and Greenland with the goal of better securing the U.S. and other countries.
3: It's a done deal. The president meeting with both the Danish and Greenland prime ministers at the United Nations for the signing ceremony. The U.S. will be reopening two Cold War era military bases there. The president says this is all about security.
2: By expanding America's footprint in the Arctic and North Atlantic, this deal also protects Europe, in addition to America, and greatly protects them.
3: Laura Winters reporting.
1: The White House just answered a press access lawsuit. More from Willie Nelson.
4: CNN, MS Now, and Politico are suing after losing White House press access. The White House fired back that access is a privilege, not a right, and posted a list of similar restrictions under Obama and Biden. That list includes Fox News being kept out of a pool, AP phone records being seized, and hundreds of hard passes cut under Biden-era rules. The administration is calling the lawsuit selective outrage from outlets that stayed quiet when Democrats did it. Willie Nelson, The White House.
1: President Trump is urging members of the Shield of the Americas to jointly sanction 24 gangs and cartels accused of narco-terrorism. He called them common threats to stability. This is SRN News.
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0: Good evening and welcome to the Road to Calvary radio broadcast. I am Alex Maynard, the pastor here at Calvary Baptist Temple, located at 913 Parker Bowie Road in Iva, South Carolina. We're grateful that you have joined us today as we bring you a recap of one of our Sunday morning services. It is our prayer that the preaching of God's Word will strengthen your faith, encourage your heart, and point you closer to Jesus Christ. So sit back and open your Bibles and listen with an open heart, and may the Lord speak through His precious Word. Now here's today's message on the road to Calvary. You have your Bibles this morning. Let's take them, turn to Hebrews chapter number 4. Hebrews chapter number 4, when you find your place, turn to Hebrews chapter number 12, verse number 1. Hebrews chapter number 12, verse number 1. When you find your place there, if you would, stand with me this morning. We'll begin reading in chapter number 12. The Bible says, "Therefore, seeing we also are compassed about with so great a crowd of witnesses, let us lay aside every weight and the sin which doeth so easily beset us. And let us run with patience the race that is set before us." Back to Hebrews chapter number 4, and this will be my text verse this morning. Bible says in verse number 11, it says, "Let us labor therefore to enter into that rest, lest any man fall after the same example of unbelief. For the word of God is quick, it is powerful, it is sharper than any two-edged sword, piercing even to the dividing asunder of the soul and the spirit, and of the joints and the marrow, and it is the discerner of the thoughts and the intent of the heart. Neither is there any creature that is not manifested in his sight, but all things are naked and open unto his eyes of him, the eye of him with whom we have to do." Verse number 14 says, "Seeing then that we have a great high priest that is passed upon the heavens, Jesus, the Son of God, let us hold fast our profession. For we have not a high priest which cannot be touched with the feelings of the infirmities, but was in all points tempted like we are, yet without sin." Verse number 16 says, "Let us therefore come boldly unto the throne of grace that we may obtain mercy and find grace in the time of need." Dear Heavenly Father, Lord, I need you this morning. Father, I pray, God, that you would remove me of sin, remove me of self. Father, I pray, God, that you would get me out of the way, God. Would you preach through me this morning? If there be somebody here that is lost and undone without you, God, I pray, Lord, that they would come to you, Lord, in full surrender and give their life. God, if there be one here that is struggling, Father, I pray, God, that you would give them assurance, God, or give them strength this morning. Help us, Lord. Lead, God, and direct me. In your name I pray, amen and amen. By way of introduction, you may be seated. By way of introduction, I would like to look. We see in Hebrews chapter number 12 that he begins to talk and he mentions the word of the race here, this race that we run. We are in a race this morning as Christians and people of God. We are in a race headed to a finish line. When we started this race, I started this race as a 12-year-old kid. God had saved my soul and I began running after the prize that was set before me. The reality is this morning, there is a race that is running, that we are running after. There is a finish line that we are headed toward. And that finish line has got Jesus sitting there waiting on us. We see the race that there is to run. There is a purpose to everybody's life that is sitting here. My race may not look like your race. My race may not be as bumpy or as curvy, but it headed in the same direction. If we're if you're saved this morning, we see that it's a purpose that it need a purpose to fulfill, but it is also a calling to follow. God has called each one of us to the purpose of racing and going through and with Christ. He has called us to the purpose of following Jesus Christ. We see there is not only a calling to follow, but there is a course to finish. We see this morning there is a race that we must run. We also know that in this chapter 12, verse number 1, there is some weights that are upon us as we run this race. He makes the statement in the verse. He said, let us lay aside every weight. There are things in this life that we live day in and day out we live with that it seems to weigh us down as we're trying to run. I know this, that if you look at athletes that run around, a lot of them to train for a race, what they'll do is they take a backpack and they fill it with rocks or they fill it with weights from the gym and they'll put it on their back and they run the same race that they'll be running in a few days, and they do that to practice because if they can run with that extra 30 or 20 or 30 pounds on their back, when they take that weight and they set it down, they'll be able to run more proficiently. They'll be able to run faster. They'll be able to go further. So can I say this morning that the these weights that we must lay off can restrict you from running the race as well as you could. But we also see not only number two, we see the weights that restrict us, but we see the rest that is available while we run. Can I say this morning that in this race that we run, it's not just a 100-yard dash. It is not just running in a circle, but this race that we are running is a lifestyle. It is a lifetime of running, and it is a lifetime of racing this morning. Can I say this, that it is not something that you can just get into this race and then fall out. And we mentioned last week, God had put this message on my heart because last week we talked about how he was just another statistic because he sat down and rest. And see, I believe the man, the young prophet who sat down to rest, that rest was a different type of rest than we see in this verse of scripture. It was a physical rest. We must not let our spirituality fall and rest on these things, but we can find rest in Christ in the running of our race. We can find places and time to sit down. We can find time to rest in something. Listen, we cannot go. I believe the reason in Hebrews chapter number 4, he used that whole chapter to talk about the rest, because he knew in Hebrews chapter number 12, he was fixing to encourage us to run the race. And there would be times that we would have to sit down and we would have to rest. So there is rest that is available. In verse number 11, it says, let us labor therefore to enter into that rest. We notice that rest here, the rest dependency. The only person in this world that can provide you this morning with rest is Jesus Christ. The sinner does not have rest, but he is restless. The agnostic and the atheist does not have rest, for their mind is searching constantly. The wicked man that's sitting on the sitting on the bar stool does not have rest, because he is searching for something to rest his wicked soul. But can I say this morning, as a child of God, I have got rest in Jesus Christ this morning. I have got rest in the blood that he shed on Calvary. I have got rest that I can find at an old-fashioned altar when the trials of life seem to overcome me. I have rest this morning. We see not only is there rest while we run, but there is a throne that we can run to. Verse number 16, he begins to say this. He says, let us therefore what? It said, come. If you won't rest this morning, you know what the best thing for you in your life would be? You need to come. You need to come down to this altar. You need to come to Christ. You need to find your place where you can get alone with God. You need to come find rest. I believe a lot of us are restless, and we're anguishing mentally and physically because we have not came to Christ and come to the throne of grace boldly unto him. When I look at that verse of scripture and he says boldly, I used to think it meant come with your chest poked out, come up to God and not really demand, but get it out there. But now I feel like it's talking about the boldness that you need to have for your own life. You need to come to God with boldness within your life, not scared of what he's going to say, and lay everything out in front of him. You need to be able to take off that weight that you're running with, and take off the wickedness that you're running with, and you need to be able to boldly lay it at the foot of Jesus and say, I need you to take this, and I need your burden because it's lighter for me. That's what we need this morning. We need that weight. Can I say this? There is a throne that you can run to if you are saved this morning. We have a great, the Bible goes on to say, we have a great high priest that is touched by the feeling of our infirmities. Everything that you go through, every tear that you cry, every time that you have been down in your mind, or you've dealt with depression, anxiety, or you've dealt with wickedness in your life, or God forbid, hallelujah, you deal with sin in your life, I've got a great high priest. I can take every bit of that too, and I can lay it on an altar and say, God, I can't do this. And in return, he gives me rest this morning. Can I say this? I want to go ahead. I want to give you a few short things, and then we'll go to the house of where I can find rest and what I can find rest in. Verse number, I believe it's a Hebrews chapter 4, verse number 3. We didn't read it, but we're going to read it. It says, for we which have believed do enter into rest. This whole chapter, it's about 9 times that he mentions the word rest, and it's all his rest, and it's my rest, and it's them. I've put them in rest, and this kind of rest. Can I say this? I've got to find rest this morning because of his pardon that he made 2,000 years ago. How, say, preacher, how is it in a world gone wrong, in a perilous time world, where they're killing babies and where they're marching the streets and they're on your neck? How can you be so happy and joyful? Because I find rest in the pardon that happened 2,000 years ago when he hung on an old rugged cross and his blood dripped down his face and it dripped on the floor, and as the soldier pierced his side and the water came out, the water and the blood came out, I find rest in the pardon this morning. My sins have been forgiven. We see, not only can I rest in his pardon, I can rest from the guilt of my past. You know where my sins are? They are as far from me as the east is from the west, as the north is from the south. I no longer have to deal with the guilt of my past. You say, what do you mean? I mean, I know I'm a sinner. I know I was on my way to hell, but one day the Holy Ghost came and he knocked on my heart's door. One day he put me under Holy Ghost conviction, and from that day forward, the guilt of my past is gone. I ain't worried this morning. I've got rest this morning. I am resting in what God had done for me on the cross. Not only am I resting from past guilt, but I'm resting from past grief. All them things that had happened in my past, it grieves me to my heart, and it bothers me to my heart. God has allowed me to rest from them things. We see, not only can I rest in the grief of my past, but hallelujah, this morning I can rest from the grip of my past. I can rest, Brother Darrell, from the sin that so easily, that way that so easily beset in me before I got saved. I can rest because the grip of my sin no longer has a grip anymore. I can rest because my sin no longer, I no longer am a slave to Satan anymore. I am a free man. I can choose to do what I decide to do, but I choose this morning, through the pardon of Jesus Christ, to serve him and to find rest in him. Amen. Amen. Hallelujah. I feel like preaching all of a sudden. Hallelujah. Amen. Somebody prayed. Amen. We see, not only we have the rest in his pardon, but I find rest in his presence this morning.
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This is Pastor Lee Benton. 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
3: Thank you and greetings, radio friends. What a joy and privilege it is to come to your place of listening and share together with you another Harvest Time broadcast. We're turning in our Bible today to the book of 1 Peter, chapter number 5. And I want to read from verse number 8, where the Word of God said, "Be sober, be vigilant, because your adversary, the devil, as a roaring lion, walketh about seeking whom he may devour." I began on yesterday studying on the home, and I just used the broadcast yesterday to introduce us as to why we needed such a study. I preached the series on the home just a few weeks ago, and I do not know how many different people in that church made the statement, "I wish I would have heard that 20 or 25 or 30 years ago." And it is a very needed subject, and I praise the Lord for God giving us this privilege to deal with it on the radio. And I want you to listen. Let me make this statement again. I'm not the final authority, but the Word of God is. I am not a perfect husband. I'm not a perfect dad. I've made my mistakes in life, but that does not keep me from preaching the truth as it is revealed in the Word of God. And so I'm taking the time, as the Lord directs us, over these next several broadcasts and dealing with the subject of the home. The Lord willing, in our study, we want to look at the opposition to the home. Then after I finish that, we're going to look at the origin of the home. We're going to go back into the Word of God to the first home, the first marriage, the first family, and learn how God set up the first one and the principles that He placed there for every home afterward to follow. So we look at that. Then we'll look at the Bible order of the home as it's laid down in the Word of God. We'll look at the obligation of the home, the opportunity of the home, the only hope of the home. Just as the Holy Spirit directs us, I trust that you'll be with us day after day. Let God speak to your heart from the Word of God. And again, I'm not just promoting, but let me say to you that if you'd love to have a copy of the book that deals with the subject I'm dealing with, you can go to my website, harvesttimebroadcast.com, and order it there. Or you can order it at the address that's given at the close of the broadcast today, just for a love offering to the radio ministry. Now then, in the book of 1 Peter, chapter number 5, God said, "Be sober, be vigilant, because your adversary, the devil, as a roaring lion, walketh about seeking whom he may devour." And we're going to look at that in the light of Satan's desire to devour my family and your family. On the broadcast yesterday, I pointed out to you 6 different reasons that we needed this study. I said to you, first of all, the Scripture commands it. I am commanded in 2 Timothy chapter number 4, verse number 2, to preach the Word. Now, there's no way that I could preach the Word unless I preached on the home. If I'm going to cover all of the Bible, then the Bible has very much to say about our home and our family life. Then I said to you, number 2, I need to preach on the home because of the shameful conditions that exist in many homes today. I want to say to you, after preaching all of these years and dealing with people in the public as I have, that things are not always behind closed doors as they appear to be when that family is out in public life. Then number 3, I need to preach on the home because of the suffering that is caused by a home break. There's never been a home break without heartbreaks. The companions suffer, the children suffers, the church suffers, the community suffers, the culture suffers, the cause of Christ suffers when a home breaks up. You see, God set up the home as a basic institution of our society. Our society is built upon homes and families. And when a home breaks, then everybody involved suffers over that. And then number four, I said to you, I need to preach on the home because of the social ignorance about marriage. Most young people go to the marriage altar without any knowledge whatsoever of what it's going to be like living together all the time, of their part that they're to play in the marriage, and so forth. So it's very necessary that I preach on the home because of the social ignorance. And I say it again, I ask myself, what did I know about being married when I married my wife? And I could basically summarize it as nothing. We married, believing it to be God's will, hoping that everything would work out, and trusting the Lord to help us through it. But we knew nothing about what it was like and what the Bible teaches about the marriage life when we were married. Then I said to you, number five, I need to preach on the home because God's plan for any problem is that there be a man of God with a message of God. God's sure cure for the problem is the preaching and teaching of the Word of God. I do not have all of the answers, but God does. And I do not understand all of the situations, but God does. And so God has chosen the preaching of the Word of God to meet the need of His people, even in the area of the home and the family. We do not have to go to the world and all of their philosophers. We can come directly to the Word of God and to the man of God who preaches the Word of God and find help for us in our homes, in our families. And then I mentioned to you that I must preach on the home because of the satanic attack against the homes of our day. Satan has attacked the makeup of our home. You know that the Bible principle for the home and family is that there be a husband, there be a wife, and there be children in that home. And my friend, the devil hates every aspect of the home and family. He hates the husband-wife relationship, and he hates the parent-children relationship. So he's attacked the makeup of our home. He has attacked the ministry of the home. The ministry of the home is to train children to love each other, to love God, to respect authority, to teach them manners and morals, and so forth. But the devil hates the home. And he's attacked the makeup of the home. He's attacked the ministry of the home. And then he's attacked the morals of the home. The devil has done his best to corrupt our society and bring the curse of God upon our nation by trying to destroy family morals. Now, I know the politicians use family values a lot in their statement, but I want to say to you, most of what they speak of as family values are not what this Bible holds as family values. So we're going to look at the satanic attack against the home and the family of our day. Now, what I want to do is borrow your mind for just a moment, and I want you to go to your house where you live in your mind. I want you to go there. I've never been there for most of you, so I do not know the setting, but you know the setting and the surrounding that's there. You know, if you live in a city environment, there are houses next door. If you live in a subdivision, if you live out in the country, you may have a barn, you may have woods, there may be mountains behind your house or by the side of your house. You know the setting. I want you to go there in your mind. Now, we have lived for the last 2 or 3 years in an environment of war. We're used to big bombs being dropped and big guns being shot. And the war rages in different places around the world, even as I preach this message on the radio today. So what I want to do is tell you that the devil has declared war upon you and upon your family. And friend, he is not playing games with your home. As a matter of fact, he has brought out all of his big guns, and he is out to destroy your home and your family, regardless of what tactic he must use to destroy your family. Could I say to you today, there is not one single person who's listening to me today that your family is excused from this onslaught and attack of Satan against your home and your family. If you have a happy family, I want to say to you, the devil is not happy with your family. I thought about this as I was preparing to preach today. You know, you can buy house insurance. You can buy car insurance. You can buy life insurance. You can buy medical insurance and many other types of insurance. But I do not know one insurance company in the world that sells marriage insurance. You say, what are you saying, preacher? There is not a person living today that has any type of warranty that your family will be together 12 months down the road. There are many people today, and maybe some who listen to my voice, that would say today, 12 months ago, I never dreamed that my family would be in the condition that it's in today. I remember just a couple of months ago, I was in a meeting. One young lady came to me after the close of a service, and she said to me, preacher, I wish I had heard these messages 1 year ago. 1 year ago, preacher, things were different at my house. And if I had heard this a year ago, I might have prevented some of the things from happening that has happened. So I want you to be aware of the fact, friend, the devil has got your home in his aim. He's got his big guns pointed toward you and your husband, your companion, and you and your children. And he does not care what method he must use to break the fellowship and the unity of that home and destroy the blessings and the joy that you're enjoying in your home and in your family. So I want to say to you, my friend, we need to wake up and realize we're in a battle. As a matter of fact, the hardest job that I will have in preaching the series is convincing you that what I'm preaching about and talking about could happen to you and your spouse, to your children and their companions, and your family could be a statistic in 12 months from the time you hear my voice. So Satan is not holding back anything in these last days. He has pulled out his big guns and he's got them pointed at your house. The Lord willing, on the broadcast tomorrow, I want to deal with several big guns that the devil has used over the last 50 to 75 years and is still using them today to destroy our homes and our families. As I name them and deal with them, you may not recognize some of them to be your enemy, but I want to tell you, friend, the devil is using the things that I'm going to deal with to destroy homes across our nation and around the world today. So I encourage you that you bring your family into your focus and you view the possibilities and the potential that there is of Satan destroying your home and your family. Father, take the word, use it to your glory. I pray in Jesus' name, amen and amen.
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1: Luke chapter 24, verse 32 explains to us, "And they said one to another, did not our heart burn within us while he talked with us by the way, and while he opened to us the scriptures?" You see, the way to get on fire for God today is for you and I to spend time in the scriptures. That's our goal here on Strength for Today. So we're thankful you're with us. So please take your Bible. Let's now go to Auditorium of Timberlake Baptist Church, and let's get into today's scriptures so we can set our soul on fire for him. Reasons to study the Bible. We talked last Sunday night about studying the truth. We talked about students need teaching. That's all of us. You'll be students to the day you die. Then we talked about sow what you've been taught. You don't just keep it in, you share it. You put it out there. This morning we said, first of all, Bible study is a God directive. In other words, it's a command. He directs us and he commands us to study the Word of God. It was written aforetime for the education of us as God's children, is to build our faith, to give us hope, to lead us down the right road. And then and read. We're to read the Word of God, not just tote it, not just sit it on our coffee table and dust it once a week. We're to read the Word of God. Folks say, well, what if somebody can't read? All you got to do is go on the computer. There's hundreds of websites that have scripture reading to you. You can use any time on your phone. That's not an excuse in this day and time. You can hear the Word of God. And then, not only aforetime and am, but see, abiding. You've got to have the Word of God abiding in you. It has to be put in there daily. It has to be put in there every day to feed the Holy Spirit and to build the power of the Holy Spirit in your life. No scripture in, no power. You better understand that. You're not reading your Bible, you're powerless. You think you're the greatest Christian ever walked on 2 feet. You're deceiving yourself. The Holy Spirit cannot empower you unless you have the Word of God in you. And you have to have it in you. Aforetime and abiding, and then D, we said all. We're to read therein all the days of our life. Read every day. I had a lady one time tell me, she says, well, I'm just not going to box God in like that I have to read every day. Box God in? Some of these people, I don't know where they get these crazy thoughts from. He said right here, all the days of his life, read the Bible. And then to keep all and to do them, every one of them. You don't get to pick and choose what you want to do. You have to do it all. And tonight we're going to talk about Bible study gives us drive. Some of y'all out there tonight look like y'all need something to drive you. I don't know what y'all done this afternoon, but evidently it wasn't a nap, because some of you already started taking one already and I ain't even got to preaching good. No, we need some drive. Psalms 119 verse 12 says this, "Blessed art thou, O Lord." Have you ever thought about we want God to be blessed? We want blessings, but you know God needs blessings too. And how he gets those blessings is by how we live for him. "Blessed art thou, O Lord, teach me thy statutes." Lord, teach me what I need to do. When you so love the Lord with all your heart, your desire is to know his word, to know what he wants you to do. I'm amazed at how many Christians do nothing. Nothing. They don't do anything. They could be labeled pew potato, because that's all they do is sit on a pew, if you can get them there. If you can get them in the pew, they're a pew potato. We got to do something. God didn't call us to rest on our laurels. He called us to live for him every day. The Bible teaches us how to do a four-letter word. Work. Work. Are you working for God? That's a lot. Work's an important thing. The Bible's a manual to teach you how to serve the Lord. It's a spiritual training textbook. So if you don't read the Bible, you don't know what to do. That's what's wrong with most churches today. Most of the people in the pew don't know what to do because they've never read the manual. They tote it like by osmosis, it's going to get in their head. by just toting and holding it near. Just go soak in. It ain't. You've got to read the Word of God. The Bible explains to us how the Christian life works and how we're to serve Him and serve others. It's a manual. If you don't know it, you can't do it. The Word of God is a roadmap of the past. Listen, it's a roadmap of the past. It is a roadmap in the present. Got me? It tells you what happened in the past. It'll take you back and show you what was done, mistakes made, great miracles done. But it's also a map for right now. If you're not opening it and you're not reading it, how do you know where to go? How do you know what to do? Hit and miss doesn't work when it comes to studying the Word of God. It's a roadmap of the past. It's in the present. And guess what? It's a roadmap to the future. Folks, if you understand the trumpet, if Jesus did come today, the judgment seat of Christ is tomorrow. Your ability to work is over. It's done. It's set. Your future course is made. You only have from the time you get saved to the time you die or when Jesus comes back to work and to build. When you go to work at most of these companies now, they start you in on a 401k. You know why? Because you need to retire one day. And if you don't start putting some in and then, by the time you retire, it's going to be what? Some of y'all need to work on your heavenly 401k. You need to work on it. You need to start building it. Because when you die or He comes back, whichever comes first, it's done. The night cometh, the tribulation period, cometh when no man can work. You can't work if you're not here, and if you're saved, you're not going to be here. You're going to be gone. We got to do what we got to do now, and if you don't read your Bible, you don't know what to do. I'm afraid, hey, look, the Bible says there are going to be tears in heaven because God's got to wipe them away. I think when we get there at the judgment seat of Christ, we're going to say, wasted years, oh, how foolish. How foolish I wasted all this time. You see, the Word is all you need to know about faith in God's promises. It gives you the promises, then it tells you how to apply them. That's the statutes. And folks, prayer is important. Prayer is into God's ears. He hears your prayers. What you say to Him, He hears. But you know how you hear from Him? By opening this blessed old book right here. If you don't open this book, you're not hearing from God. Have you ever met somebody that talks so much they never heard nothing you said? Don't do God like that. Don't do God like that. Don't talk so much that He can't get a word in edgewise. I'm afraid that's what's happening in a lot of Christian lives today. They expect God to listen to everything they say, but they won't calm down and listen to what He's got to say. Make sense? All I'm trying to do is make sense to you tonight. Try to open your minds to what the Word of God is saying. And then after you pray into God's ears, the grace in our soul and healing in our bodies comes through this book. If you want strength and grace and you need healing physically, spiritually, or mentally, you've got to go here. It's the only place. I've got an individual I write letters to every week that's not able to come to church. And they just hanging on getting those letters every week. Why? Because the predicament they're in, hey, they need grace. They need strength. And you know where they get it from? The Word of God. Folks, we've got to have that grace and that strength. Only through the Holy Spirit can we be taught and be learned of the Word of God. He's in you, but you've got to put this in you for Him to activate upon it. You have to. All right, let's look at this. We might be here at 9 o'clock. I think 9 or 10 points, so you better hang on tight. Here we go. A, put. 2 Peter chapter 1, verse 12. Wherefore, I will not be negligent to put you in always in what? remembrance of these things. Though ye know them, though you already know them, and be established in present truth. That's the truth that you've been taught. Verse number 13. Yea, I think it meet or the right thing to do, as long as I am in this tabernacle, to stir up by putting you in. You know, I hear people say all the time, I wish that preacher would preach something else. What else is there to preach? We're forgetful creatures. We know it, but guess what? It goes to the back of our brain. Do you have one? Well, show me. Hey, you put it in the back and you forget. We all have to be reminded. That's why he wrote a book. So you can read it over and over and over and over and over again. You say, well, I get tired of reading the Bible over and over again. Well, why do you watch reruns on TV? I watched Hazel last night. I watched one of them episodes I watched last night when I was a kid. And it was just as good today as it was back when I was a kid. It's a rerun. If you can watch a rerun on TV, this is the best rerun you can rerun on at all times. You see, we need to make sure our pastors and teachers are faithful in their duty to teach us the Word of God, not philosophy, opinion, and I'm going to add a new one. Not only philosophy and opinion, but also entertainment.
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5: With SRN News, I'm Ken Lorman in Washington. President Trump says the U.S. and Iran met today. It was shortly after he delivered a very forceful warning to Tehran from the floor of the United Nations General Assembly. Mr. Trump described the discussions as a very good meeting. The talks came after the president issued one of his strongest warnings yet to the Iranian regime. During his address, the commander-in-chief also touted the U.S., which he says is becoming great again under his second administration.
6: Our economy is the envy of the world. Our military is the most powerful on earth. Our technology is second to none, and we are leading in virtually everything. Our energy is fueling the planet. America is rising. Our nation is growing. Our power is expanding. Our country is doing better than ever before. And our future is very, very bright.
5: President Trump also signed an agreement with Denmark and Greenland aimed at strengthening Arctic and North Atlantic security, easing tensions over his repeated calls for Greenland to become part of the U.S. A new White House news stream is on live.
7: The White House has launched a 24-hour streaming news feed straight to the public. It follows the ban on CNN, MS Now, and Politico from briefings and the lawsuit those outlets filed. The administration is now running its own pipe around the press pool. Willie Nelson, the White House.
5: Vice President J.D. Vance says the Trump administration will remove 760,000 fraudulent or non-existent Obamacare enrollees, saving taxpayers $2.2 billion. New broker enrollments are also paused for 6 months as officials crack down on abuse and protect subsidies for eligible Americans. U.S. stocks held near records as oil prices eased. The Nasdaq rose 122 points to a record. This is SRN News. Pro-life activists look to the midterms. Correspondent Michael Harrington.
8: According to an analysis by LifeNews.com, the races in 10 states are likely to determine whether Republicans retain their slim majority in the Senate and their ability to promote life and block Democratic abortion legislation. The composition of the Senate may turn on the outcome of the vote in Alaska, Iowa, Kansas, Maine, Michigan, Minnesota, Nebraska, New Hampshire, Ohio, and Texas. Pro-life voters are being urged to turn out. Michael Harrington reporting.
5: Jewish heirs of Holocaust victims have filed lawsuits in California to reclaim Nazi-looted paintings from museums in Los Angeles and Poland. One case targets Los Angeles's Norton Simon Museum over two paintings by Lucas Cranach the Elder. Another involves watercolors created during duress at Auschwitz. This is SRN News. Federal judge refuses to block the Trump administration from giving SpaceX more than 700 acres of wildlife refuge as part of a land swap in Texas.
9: Meanwhile, environmental groups vowed to continue their legal challenge. The judge declined the plaintiff's request to prevent the parcel exchange, saying they failed to prove it would worsen ecological risks to a region already transformed by billionaire Elon Musk rocket operations. In June, the Fish and Wildlife Service approved the deal with SpaceX, which would surrender 683 acres the company owns in exchange for the federal land in the lower Rio Grande Valley National Wildlife Refuge. John Scott reporting.
5: Grand jury found no evidence of criminal conduct in the death of black college student Nolan Wells, whose body was found after a July 4th boating trip. His family questioned the finding. Officials said the death was consistent with drowning. More details at srnnews.com.
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Outside of our studios right now, our temperature is 73 degrees. There's some rain in the area, maybe where you are. 66 degrees will be our low tonight. 71 will be our high tomorrow in a rainy day. And then 60% chance of rain, 59 overnight. Wednesday night, Thursday, 20% chance of rain, 67 will be our high. So it's going to be a chilly day on Thursday. Thursday night, 55 degrees, partly cloudy. The temperature comes back a little bit, though, on Friday, 75 degrees and sunny weather. Gospel Plowboy is going to come sing for us. Is that the old ship of Zion that I hear? Roger Bennett's piano is coming after that. And then Greater Vision will sing the gospel. Foundations Quartet, the old ship of Zion. Inspirations, Hallelujah, I'm Heaven Bound. Spears are going to sing I Need No Mansion Here Below. And the Family Harmony, Won't Be Long. Plainsman will sing, Will the Lord Be With Me? And he will. Coming up at 11 o'clock, WTBI's Old Time Preaching Hour. Stay tuned for that. I know you'll enjoy the message by Jack Hudson, The Cross of Christ. Thanks for listening.

God, existing in the midst of nothing, longed to love and to be loved. So the Creator fashioned mankind in His own image, and they experienced joy as they fellowshiped together there in the garden. But being tempted, mankind sinned. And God said, I will put enmity between thee and the woman, and between thy seed and her seed, and ye shall bruise his heel, but he shall crush your head. This is our hope, the gospel.

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1: With SRN News, I'm Ken Lorman in Washington. President Trump says U.S. and Iranian officials met today. That was after he warned at the United Nations that Iran could face annihilation unless it deals with the United States and ends a nearly seven-month war. The president also told the United Nations General Assembly America is fulfilling its destiny.
2: 2.5 centuries after the cause of liberty found its home on this continent, I can report to you with pride that America is back and our country is stronger today than ever before.
1: The president brought data with him to make his case for a booming economy.
2: We lifted 1.5 million Americans out of poverty last year alone, another record. The African American and Hispanic American poverty rates are at all-time lows.
1: President Trump also said his Board of Peace is helping end the war in Gaza. He highlighted jobs, tax and regulatory cuts, a strong stock market and border security, and declared America a global leader, saying Iran is no longer the bully of the Middle East. Also at the UN, President Trump met with Ukrainian President Zelensky, who says he trusts Mr. Trump to help end the war with Russia. The grand jury report on the death of teenager Nolan Wells has been released and no charges will be filed.
3: 18-year-old Wells, who is black, was found dead after a boating trip off the Mississippi Gulf Coast. A grand jury determined there wasn't evidence to file charges. Angel Myers McIlrath is the local DA.
4: What I cannot accept is that false narratives that Nolan's death was somehow racially motivated.
3: There was speculation about why friends who brought Wells to a party left without him. I'm Ed Donahue.
1: This is SRN News.
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0: Hello, this is Pastor Doug Benton right here at Tabernacle Baptist Church in Greenville, South Carolina. And we are coming to you today with a need for our Tabernacle Children's Home. Our mission has always been to provide a safe, loving, and faith-centered environment for children who have nowhere else to turn. Since 1962, Tabernacle Children's Home has given a secure place for children to grow, learn, and experience God's love. Our current facility is now not in compliance with many codes. Through much prayer and counsel, we are endeavoring on a new building for our children. They're unable to continue to sleep in this current building. A project of this magnitude requires partnership from many. Your generous gift will translate into walls, rooms, and a foundation of stability. 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
1: The message you're about to hear was preached by the late Dr. Jack Hudson. The title of this message is The Cross of Christ. And the text that Dr. Hudson chose for this message, the book of 1 Corinthians, chapter number 15. This message was originally preached at the Northside Baptist Church in Charlotte, North Carolina, on April the 7th, 1974. Now, the service.

Well, thank you so much, choir. And again, we want to thank you for being here this morning. My, such a beautiful day in the second service of the Northside Baptist Church. You know, you kind of know, or at least can anticipate some of the things that's going to happen in the first service, but you never know for sure what'll happen in the second one. For example, we found out we had over 5,000 people here last Sunday, and as you know, it was televised. And how many of you saw the television program Friday night? Let's see. I don't know why I've got my hand up. I didn't. I really didn't get to see it. I was speaking in Elon College up in Burlington and didn't get to see it. But we got many calls from it, and we believe that many people are going to find the Lord Jesus as their Savior and be concerned about their spiritual condition and get saved as a result of it. And so I hope that you enjoyed the telecast, and I wish that you'd pray that it's the Lord's will that we might be able to televise all of our morning services and reach the population of Charlotte and surrounding areas. And I got calls as far away as Marion, North Carolina, from Rockingham, North Carolina, last night even, people who had been touched by the Lord from the telecast. And so I want to thank you for praying for it, that God would use it to reach hearts and souls. And so we began with a great service last Sunday. Last Sunday night, of course, was again a great time. This morning, we praise the Lord for 2,742 in Sunday school, and that's more realistic. Last Sunday, of course, new service, and so 2,742 this morning, and we thank the Lord for that. We're so glad to have that good number. We're glad to have visitors with us from many places, especially glad to have Mrs. Hugh Pyle, wife of Evangelist Hugh Pyle, here. Dr. Pyle's in a service, because I understand in Beth Haven or something, but she's here this morning. Mrs. Pyle, where are you? Let's see, would you stand or hold it? Yes, right back here. So glad to have you, Mrs. Pyle. May the Lord bless you. And we have part of the support of her son, who's a missionary down in the Bahamas, he and his wife, and doing a good job, and always glad to have them. And we have some prayer requests here. We'll not read them, but we will remember them in prayer. We always read every name and pray for them on Wednesday night, and we'll take care of that. So let me remind you of some things. Next Sunday now, of course, is Easter Sunday, and that's a great day for us. I think of all the days that we have in Christendom, the Resurrection Day is the greatest. Now, I'll be honest with you. I want you to listen to me carefully. I can't think of one place in this world that you should be in preference to being right here in the house of God. Now, you may say, Brother Hudson, but I want to visit my parents. That's fine, but wait till after the service to do so, if the distance obviously isn't a factor. But I think you ought to be in church. Now, I'll be honest with you. You might could send a check for $1,000 to the service, but it would be more important if you were here. I think you ought to be here, and by doing so, say to the Lord, Lord, I want to thank you for what the resurrection means to me. The scripture says, if there be no resurrection from the dead, then our hope is in vain. It means that you have no hope, no faith. The Bible says that we have no reason for preaching. There's no need for this church to be here if there is no resurrection. Now, I'm sure the choir will have good and appropriate music, and I'll be bringing a message on the resurrection. I'm preaching on the cross this morning. Tonight, I want to speak to you on the burial of the Lord Jesus Christ. Did you know there's real significant value there? For the gospel is made up of three factors. It's speaking of the death, the burial, and the resurrection of Jesus Christ. I'm speaking of the death of Jesus this morning. Tonight, I want to speak to you on his burial. Next Sunday, Easter Sunday, I'll speak to you on the resurrection. And I know that you'll want to be here. We'll have very special things in every one of the classes, that is, teaching along the line, emphasis upon it. So make your plans now to be here with us this coming Lord's Day for Easter service. Great time. Then, of course, Sunday night, next Sunday night. Tonight again now, 7:30, you be sure to be here if you will. Let's recognize our visitors the way that we always do by having every member of the Northside Baptist Church, if you will please, stand to your feet. Visitors, you remain seated for a moment. Now, ushers, if you will, please, you go through the class, through the church, and give out the cards. And the reason I said class, I just got through teaching the Sunday school class, and the words are still there. But give out the cards, if you will, and they'll get them, and
When you get a notice, there's a white ribbon attached to it. Take that ribbon, if you will, please. Put it on your dress or lapel. And that's the way we're able to recognize you as our special guest. Don't fill out the card now. We'll give you a chance to do that in just a few moments. So be sure to get the card. It's important. Put the white ribbon on, and we'll tell you what to do with the card in just a moment. All right, the men are still moving, but I believe by the time we really got started, and as we begin to sing our chorus, "My Wonderful Lord," and my, He is wonderful, isn't He? All right, let's sing it out of the heart, and while we're singing, members, you turn and shake hands with the visitor, and visitor, when you have your hand shaken, you stand then, if you will, please, and begin singing with us. Everybody smiling.

0: Now listen carefully. Please fill out the card for us. There are four places that we'd like for you particularly to fill out: your name and mailing address. That's so we can send you something this week from our church. And then put your phone number and your age bracket, that is teens, 20s, 30s, 40s, or whatever. Please do that and drop it into the offering plate when it comes by in just a few moments. Now, I'm sure the men have some announcements for you. I'm a little concerned, though. One of our staff members, Brother Benton, I'm worried about that horse in a cold day like this, because the suit he's got on reminds me of a saddle blanket. I'm concerned about the welfare of the horse on the day. But you fellows have some announcements, Brother Benton. He does. He just said, I tell you, we have a brave man for a youth director. It'd take a brave man to wear a suit looks like that, wouldn't it? He passed me a while ago, and I said, somebody for Checkers, you know, in a suit like that. Well, God bless you. It's so good to have you this morning. Brother Sherry, would you like to say something about the visitation? They're all afraid to come. All right. Yes, he'll say something about the visitation.
1: I hate to come up here in this plain old suit after sitting alongside of him. But let me encourage you, please. Come out and help us with our visitation. We have stacks of cards yet from last week's great service, our first service. Now, I'll be honest with you, they talk about Southern hospitality. It's only hospitality if we return their visit, and I need your help for that now. You come and join with us on Tuesday morning for the ladies at 9:30, and on Thursday evening at 7 o'clock for the ladies and gentlemen together, meeting from the chapel over here. You come and be with us now.

Thank you, choir. Turn to number 131 now in your songbooks, and I know of no better song about the death of the Lord Jesus than 131, Jesus Paid It All. All to Him I Owe, number 131. Everybody singing now all together from the very first word. Would you stand, please? Some started to, and we just will, okay? Everyone standing as we sing 131. Ready?

0: Thank you. You may be seated. Now before the message, Dr. and Mrs. Tommy Chubb, and would you very prayerfully hear their song and their message today?
1: Song of the Cross, I think very fitting before Dr. Hudson comes, when I survey the wondrous cross.

Thank you so much, Dr. and Mrs. Chup. What a real blessing. What a great song. This morning I want to read to you a very familiar passage, then we'll look at many others. But turn, if you have your Bibles, please, to 1 Corinthians chapter number 15. I'd like to read to you the first four verses. 1 Corinthians chapter 15, first four verses. May again give you a special invitation to be with us tonight at 7:30. I want to speak to you tonight about the burial of the Lord Jesus Christ. There are so many significant factors that I feel that our hearts ought to consider as we approach the Easter season and just what it means.

0: 1 Corinthians chapter 15, verse number 1 through 4, the Apostle Paul is giving us the very gospel, the very heart of it, the very power, the thrust of all of Christianity. Moreover, brethren, I declare unto you the gospel which I preached unto you, which also you have received and wherein you stand, by which also you are saved, if you keep in memory what I preached unto you, unless you have believed in vain. For I delivered unto you first of all that which also I received, how that Christ died for our sins according to the Scriptures, and that he was buried, and that he rose again the third day according to the Scriptures. Now I want you to notice there are three elements to it. There is the death, the burial, and the resurrection. This morning we're speaking about the death, tonight the burial, and if the Lord tarries, next Sunday morning on the resurrection of the Lord Jesus Christ. Now remember again what it says, the death, the burial, and the resurrection. Now, I want you, if you will, to think of another passage that the Lord said. I'll not turn and read it, but he said simply, come and see. I believe that anything in the Word of God can stand examination. I'm always afraid of anything that people won't let you see. My son is an amateur magician. He uses it. In fact, he's in Tennessee this morning with his dummy and with his gospel. Now, I have noticed him, and I've noticed other magicians, when they're going to fool you, they won't let you get close to them. They stand at a distance so they can create an illusion. Now, all magicians do this. This is understood. But you can't get real close. But when something is real, you can get close to it. When something is real, you can examine it. You can get up close to it and touch it and feel it and see it operate and see what makes it work. Now, what I'm saying this morning, when the Apostle Paul says that the gospel, that which gets people saved, that's which he said in Romans 1:16, for I'm not ashamed of the gospel of Christ, for it is the power of God unto salvation, to everyone that believeth, to the Greek first and also, or to the Jew first and also to the Greek. Now, I'm saying that to say this, if the gospel then is that which gets us saved, and it's not an illusion, it's something that we can get real close to, it's something that we can examine, I want us to go to the scripture this morning and examine just what he said, and I believe we can do it closely. First, I'd like for us to examine carefully the Lord Jesus Christ as he's dying on Calvary's cross. I want you, if you will, to come with me up Golgotha's brow. As we start up it, we'll notice over here to my left as we start up it, a place that looks like a skull. That's what Golgotha means, the place of a skull. On the top of it is where the Lord Jesus Christ is going to be put on a cross. It's probably something crossed that looks like the letter T. There were two manners of crucifixion. One of them was on a cross, again the letter T, or one like a X. I believe that the Lord Jesus Christ, not for tradition, but because of what I believe from the Scripture, was crucified on a cross that looked like the letter T. I believe that because there was some writing nailed above his head. Not the X, but the T, the typical cross as we know it today. Now, as we approach it, we see the Lord Jesus Christ as he's been taken to various places. You remember? The beginning of it is in the Garden of Gethsemane. He's taken there to Annas, the high priest, and then to Caiaphas. He's taken back to Pilate, back to Herod, and then he's taken to the judgment hall. And there, after he had been interrogated and beaten to where he could barely walk, he begins his way up to Golgotha's brow by the way of the Via Dolorosa, or the way of sorrow. This is where he's carrying his cross, where he's to be beaten, and where finally he struggles and can no longer lift the cross, and they call a man out of the crowd to carry his cross up on Golgotha. There, in all probability, they lay the cross down and laid the Lord Jesus upon the cross, lying prone on his back, and then they start a tent peg through his hand, and they drive it without any mercy whatsoever through his hand, through his other one. Now, tradition teaches us, and that's all I can go on here, is they probably then picked up the cross and dropped it into the socket or into the hole that had been dug into the ground, and when it fell, The Scripture teaches us in other prophecies that in all probability that his joints, that is his shoulder joints, were pulled out of place. Now, then the Bible teaches that they took his knees and pushed him into a stoop position. Now, there the Lord Jesus Christ was to remain. Many times people dying on the cross would survive for 2 or 3 days. Probably the most cruel form of death ever devised by man. This was not a Jewish manner of putting people to death. Their manner was to be stoned. But this was a Roman way, that is, the crucifixion being nailed to a cross. Now the Lord Jesus Christ is there. Now I want you to notice something, if you will. He's in pain that you and I cannot believe. I mean, it's just something that we can say we understand, but I doubt seriously that we can. Because none of us have ever been in a position like that. When you're hanging, they had to push their way up on those mutilated feet in order to get a breath when they talk. Because when their arms are outstretched this way, it so tightens the muscles here that it's difficult, if not impossible, to breathe. And so every breath was an effort. Now, fever begins to set in before long, especially from that many open wounds. Fever always brings with it a dryness of mouth and a great desire for water. And in this position, the Lord Jesus Christ is placed. Now, many of the women, and I don't mean it in any detrimental way, but the do-gooders of his age, many of the rich ladies would go and they said, while these men are being crucified, while we don't have within our power to stop it, we can alleviate their suffering. So they would take some vinegar and mix some myrrh in it, or some sort of a root, or as we'd think of it, something that would kill the pain. And they'd take it to these men while they were dying, and they'd offer it up to them, hold it to their lips, and the men would drink of it. It's a very cheap wine. They called it vinegar, and it mingled with this myrrh or the gall, and as the men would drink it, it would stupefy to somewhat their pain. Now, I want you to get that picture because we want to examine carefully the Lord Jesus as he's upon that cross. They walked to the Lord Jesus Christ with him, and they offered up to him. And I imagine because he's in his human form, he is so thirsty that he puts it to his lips momentarily. But the Scripture says he then refused to drink it. Not because he didn't welcome, in essence, the painkilling drug. Now, I want you to turn in your Bible for just a minute to Matthew chapter 27. And we'll read the verse there, and we'll be working back and forth now between Matthew and John so that we can get a real picture of the death of the Lord Jesus Christ. Matthew chapter 27 and verse number 33. Listen what the Lord says, or what the Scripture says. And when they were come unto a place called Golgotha, that is to say, a place of a skull, they gave him vinegar to drink, mingled with gall, and when he had tasted thereof, he would not drink. Now, I think there's a very definite reason that we need to examine why he did not take this stupefying drink, why he did not receive something to kill the pain. I believe that the thing that he's doing there is teaching us something that we need to be aware of today. We're living in a drug-oriented society. We take pills for about everything imaginable. Now, I want to say this. I believe that there is something good that can be said about them. I think, medically speaking, one of the greatest things that mankind has ever done, one for another, perhaps in the medical field at least, is the invention or the discovery of chloroform, where people could be put to sleep and operated upon, and operations have become more refined. And, of course, they've long departed from chloroform to more refined drugs of this type. I think when a person's in severe pain, many times receiving a shot in the hospital relaxes their bodies to where the doctors can do a better job, or until the syndrome of the pain has passed or whatever. But the problem is mankind has a unique way of distorting God's gift to mankind. Now, as you know, today we're living in an area where so many people are on cocaine, they're on heroin, they're on drugs of every description, they're taking amphetamines, they're taking you name it, and people are taking it by every mean. Now, I believe that God has a limit, God has a purpose for it. I believe that when we're in the hospital or under doctor's care and pain-killing drugs, I believe can be a blessing to mankind. But, beloved, I want you to know that God gave drugs for one reason, and that's to kill physical pain. I believe that's the teaching of the Word of God all the way through, while it may not say drugs, I believe that God has that remedy. But I do not believe that God ever meant for human beings to take drugs to kill emotional pains. Now, here's what I'm saying. I have been preaching for a good long while. I preached up in the hills of Tennessee. I worked with country people, probably as far back in the country as you could go. I have watched them die without anything whatsoever. I've stood by the bedside. I've held them on the bed until they've taken their last breath. I have seen, and I believe I could go back, if you'd give me a little time, and give you the names of at least 100 people that I've actually watched draw their last breath. I've watched those people. Now, I'm saying that to say this. It's rare that you see a person die today with anything other than sleep because they're so heavily sedated. They've had so much drugs. Now, I'm not saying it for that person as much as I am. I watch people receive the initial shock of a loved one dying. I've seen them receive that shock, and I believe there's a certain amount that we have to have in order to get over it. I've seen others who did not want that shock. And sometimes well-meaning friends, like some of you seated even here this morning, you walk into a place where there's a death, and one of the first things you say, because you feel that it's right, "Look, why don't you take one of my pills? It'll relax you. It'll calm you down." All in the world that you're doing is delaying the time that that person has to face reality and realize from the bottom of their heart that somebody has passed away. Now, I want you to say, I've said all that to say this. There is a definite reason why the Lord Jesus Christ did not take that stupefying drug. It wasn't that he wouldn't have appreciated alleviating his suffering, for he hurt just as much as any of us would. But he wanted, above anything else, a clear head. He wanted his natural faculties. He wanted his mental abilities to be correct and sharp and alert. For he knew that he was not just dying for himself, but he was dying in my place and in yours. And above anything else, when the Word of God teaches us that the Lord Jesus Christ is the head of the church, above anything else, he wanted that head clear so that the church of Jesus Christ would not go through an illusion. He wanted them to feel the shock of it. He wanted them to never forget, never have their memories dulled. Isn't that what Paul says? Let you keep it in memory. Don't let anything take it away. Don't let anything destroy you that Jesus suffered on the cross. He hurt. Why, we are always hung up today on capital punishment. You know, somebody can go into a house and kill two or three people and leave the people. And maybe a husband comes home every night of his life grieving because his wife's been killed, or maybe one of his children. And then they take the criminal and put him on death row, and all the newspaper articles written about him. They tell about what poverty he had and how neglected he was. And they tell all about that. And they somehow, but they don't understand that that man at home, whose wife has been brutally murdered perhaps, that he has no comfort whatsoever. Now, I'm saying that again. God wants you to know, brother, there's a place for drugs. But God wants you to know it's not in a time of crises. You need a clear head then, brother. You need something that can think and something that God can impart knowledge to. God can't give you divine wisdom into a drug mind, something that's opiated, something that's dense and dull by drugs, you see. And so the Lord says that. Then I want you to see the sufferings of the Lord Jesus Christ as he was hanging here on the cross. You know, the suffering there was so great that I don't have the words to describe it. When I come to the cross, I guess I'm saying this seriously, and I hope you understand it. I'd rather preach on nearly any other subject than the cross. It isn't that I don't love it. I do, for my Christian life depends upon that cross. But I'm saying this, I have never felt that I could get anywhere near what it needs to be said about it. The best that I could ever preach in my life is nothing but stumbling words concerning the cross of Jesus Christ. And when I come to the suffering, I wonder if it means to you or to me, even the best that I know how to convey it, the sufferings of Jesus Christ. When we think about it physically, it must have been terrible. Cicero saw a crucifixion one time, And he went back and he said, never let it come near a Roman. Never let it be said, never let a picture be shown, or never let anybody even think of a Roman dying on a cross. It must have been horrible. We read about people dying in automobile accidents. We read about people dying with heart attacks and people dying with terminal illnesses. And we read about people dying in the hospitals. And they're so far removed that we lose the ghastliness of it. But if you've ever seen a person die, you don't ever completely forget it in all your life. You never forget it. You simply never forget it. Somebody can mention her name. And in your mind, you go back to when you see that struggle between life and death. And you see human life losing. And you see the eternal life as it takes over. And that transition, suddenly the twinkling is gone out of the eye. And suddenly there's a cold, looks like a piece of glass, where that twinkle was just a little while ago. Suddenly, instead of breathing, they're lying there just a corpse. And there's something happens that makes a memorable impression upon you. And I would to God, as we stand there at the foot of the cross examining, that I had the words, that I knew how to preach to you, that you could see him dying in my place and in yours. But I'll tell you, beloved, when you think about the physical suffering of the Lord Jesus Christ, how it says in Psalms 22 that all of his joints were out of place, how his tongue would cleave to the top of his mouth. It literally means it sticks there because it's so dry. The sufferings alone. I believe there was something else. I believe there was an emotional side of the Lord Jesus Christ dying on the cross that most of us somehow are not aware of. When you realize that the body of the Lord Jesus Christ, he was dying for the body of the church, and as results of it dying, I believe the emotional side of it. His friends had forsook him and fled. His disciples had left him. And the Lord Jesus Christ was hanging there alone. Now, I want you to look a little closer then, if you will, at the Savior. And while we're looking, I want you to look at the cross. As I've already told you, perhaps in my mind at least, I feel sure it was the cross and the sign of the letter T. But I want you to notice what the Word of God says. In essence, the Lord Jesus, you remember, said to the daughters of Israel while he was on the Via Dolorosa, he said, if they do this to a green tree, what shall they do to the dry? And what a significant statement it was. For, beloved, as you well know, you take a tree and cut it down. While the sap may ooze for a little while, it's a dead tree. You can take it and stand it into the ground and water it and so on. That is obviously if it's any size with no roots. A size big enough for a cross, nobody has any hope of it growing again. It's a dead tree. It's just there, time itself and the termites of the ground before long will devour it and it's gone and decayed. But I want you to know, just as the scripture says, that Aaron's rod blossomed. You remember the contest they had? Aaron had a stick or a rod that he carried, like a long walking cane or a staff. Do you remember when they began to argue and began to debate with Moses on who was God's leader? God says, we'll just simply have a contest. And a lot of you men have walking canes. Take them all and we'll put them in this place. And they put him in there and they watched them all night. And the next morning when they went in there, Aaron's rod, just an old dry stick, Aaron's rod had blossomed. It had the almonds on it. It had grown something from death. Life had come from death. And from that old dry stick, blossoms and leaves and buds had all come simultaneously in one night. And God used that to tell those people who was his leader. He also used it, I believe, to illustrate the Lord Jesus Christ. For on the cross, they put down in that socket an old dry tree. But, beloved, I want you to know that when the Lord Jesus Christ became a part of it, it became something that was to be set aside for all eternity. For there has never been any object, there has never been a subject discussed as much, perhaps, as the cross of the Lord Jesus Christ. Nothing has ever reached the heart of the poet like a cross. Nothing has ever reached the songwriter. Nothing has ever touched the theologian. Nowhere in the Word of God is there anything seemingly as lifted up, as high and exalted, as that old dry tree upon which the Lord Jesus Christ bathed in his precious blood. But in doing so, he made it alive, so to speak. It was like Aaron's bud that blossomed and bloomed, and from it came life everlasting for everyone that'll put their faith and trust in Jesus Christ. God touching that cross literally made it into something that becomes a rallying point. It's the symbol of Christianity. The cross of Jesus Christ is almost like an American flag to the Americans. It's the rallying point. It's something to which we can all relate. The cross of Jesus Christ is something that will always live, something that will always give out life until the Lord Jesus Christ shall take us home. In John 19, it said they placed a sign over the top of the cross. There's a real play on personalities there, for here was a man who had been defeated. In essence, he said, they'll not crucify Jesus Christ, but they put the pressure on him. And as a result of it, finally he compromised and he put a sign and said he was the King of the Jews. And so that everybody could read it, he put in the Hebrew, in Latin, and in Greek. He wanted everybody to be able to understand it. But little did he know that he was serving God's purpose. Little did he know that he was just being an instrument God could use to give the right to term to the Lord Jesus Christ, the King of the Jews. It was written in Hebrew because that was the language of religion. It was written in Greek because that was the language of the culture. It was written in Latin because that's the language of the law and of medicine even yet today. And when the Lord put those three languages up over that cross, what he was saying, I want you to know that he's the Lord, he's the King of kings and lords over all these various things, over religion, over culture, and over the law, and over medicine. He's the King of the kings and the lords of the lords. And I want you to know there for all eternity that cross still stands as a symbol of the Lord Jesus Christ being the one. Then when we're standing there, I want you to do the third thing. Again, I make reference to that great picture that I saw in Los Angeles that made such a tremendous impression on my heart. If I remember, 90 feet wide and one building, that's all, just one building to house it. Seats with maybe 500-600 people. And as they describe it and show the pictures of the people being in heaven, they show two of them, one of them of the death of Jesus Christ, the other the resurrection. That's why I know that man's a Christian. Religious people would have stopped at the crucifixion. That's where religion stops. Christianity begins with the resurrection. He had both two great pictures, and one of them would slide in front of the other, and then the resurrection would take place. But I'm going back now to the crucifixion. And as it showed the various one, it showed the centurion on a white, beautiful white prancing horse. As he stood there, you remember the centurion said, truly this must be the Son of God. And you can see him there in great detail. You see Peter, the disciples, is there over here in a little group. And then you see a great multitude of people all around. As I looked at that picture there, quietness of that place and that spotlight playing upon them, I looked in those faces of those people. It's strange, they say that beauty is in the eye of the beholder, but it's even stranger when you look at a mass of people and how their faces begin to turn into people perhaps that you know, and people perhaps that you're a little better associated with. For around the group there was a curious crowd. Just a crowd who came to see what was going on. The Roman soldiers were there. They stood there, the scripture says, and I turn now to the Gospel of Matthew briefly, chapter 19, and I read there where the Bible says that these men, as it were their custom, they were hardened men, they had no respect for human life. And the Word of God says in John chapter 19, verse number 23, then the soldiers, when they had crucified Jesus, took his garments and made four parts to every soldier a part, and also his coat. Now, the coat was without seam, woven from top throughout. Now, let me illustrate it. They took his shoes, they took his garments, they took everything that he had, and very little it was, and they took it and said, now, you take this, and they divided it up into four pieces, four parts, equal parts. When they came to his outer robe, or to his coat, as we'd call it, it was woven without seam. They said, there's no need tearing this, so we'll settle it. Now, listen. They said therefore among themselves, let us not rend it or tear it, but cast lots for it. Let us throw the dice for it. Let us gamble for it. Whose it shall be, that the scripture might be fulfilled, which saith, they parted my raiment among them, and for my vestures they did cast lots. These things therefore the soldiers did. Isn't it strange that as we look at those soldiers today, as I said, as I was looking at them, somehow in my mind, I thought about men and women today who sell the blessings of the Lord Jesus Christ. I think of those priceless gifts from the Lord. I wonder what that robe would be worth today. I saw in the paper where somebody has already given $15,000 for the baseball that Hank Aaron hits the 715th home run. And that's all right with me. People pay $175,000 for an automobile of something that very significant. I understand that's about what the car that Bonnie and Clyde, notorious gangsters, were killed in. But can you imagine in your mind what some of this would brought? Priceless gifts, really. The sandals upon which the Lord Jesus Christ trod those dusty roads. The robe upon which he had upon his body before he was crucified. If you'd say $1 million, you're probably speaking of one thread. It would be absolutely priceless. Here are these men, just as unconcerned, casting lots for it. One of them says, I might get 50 cents down at the market for these sandals. Another one said, this may bring $5. And so they were just so unconcerned. But did you know that's just like so many people today? They take the gifts, the priceless gifts that come from God, the gift of salvation, the gift of intelligence, the gift of health, the gift of perfect children, healthy children. They take all these gifts and they go out to the world, in essence, and said, what do you give me for them? And they sell their character. They sell their children for a little popularity. They sell their virtues. They sell just about anything that God has given them if the price is right. We're not much different than those Roman soldiers. We can stand and look at their pictures or read in the scriptures and condemn them, but I wonder if perhaps some of us this morning are not just as guilty as they have. We've prostituted the gifts of Jesus Christ, the gift of intelligence, but rather than giving it to God, we've sold it to the world, to the highest bidder. The gift of good physical appearance, and instead of devoting it to the Lord and keeping ourselves modest and clean and separated from Him, we've prostituted it and sold it to the world. We're not much different than these Roman soldiers. Then I want you to notice something else. There were the religious leaders. And I turn briefly. I'll just turn. You hold your place there because I'll be back. But in the Gospel of Matthew again, in chapter 27, I want you to see that other group, if you will, in verse number 41. And listen what the Word of God says. Likewise also the chief priests, mocking him with the scribes and elders, said, he saved others, himself he cannot save. If he be the King of Israel, let him come down now from the cross, and that we will believe him. These were religious leaders. These were good people, moral people. They paid their debt, the taxes. They were kind to their friends and neighbors, and they did all the things that were expected socially. The religious people, but did you notice what they said? If he is the King of the Jew, let him come down from the cross and save us, and then we'll believe on him. If he'll just come down from the cross. Do something special. Give us a visible sign. Come down from the cross and we'll believe. I wonder how many of you here this morning would get saved this morning if you'd have some visible sign. If suddenly I would disappear and standing here would be the figure that you think the Lord Jesus Christ would look, why, some of you would be startled. You'd run down to the front to get saved. It would scare you to death. Well, many of you, the reason I know that is, you remember when you were desperately ill, that is sick, and you said, Lord, if you'll just help me to get better, visibly again, I'll serve you all my life. You remember when you lost that job? Lord, if you'd just help me to get a job where I can earn enough money to support my family, Lord, if you'll just help me to get that job, I'll serve you. Visible support, you see. Marriage about to break. Brother, you can almost dictate the terms of the Lord to couples when their marriage is about broken. Say, do you want to get back together? I'll do anything, preacher. Will you go to church? Oh, yes, I'll be there every time the door. And they do for 3 or 4 weeks. Visible signs. Just like the Roman soldiers selling the gifts that comes from God, just like the priest, religious people, good people, like some of us this morning. But we're still wanting visible signs. Jesus said in Luke 16, if you'd not believe the Bible, that if you'll not believe Moses and the prophets, the Bible, you wouldn't believe it though a dead man rose from the grave and began to preach it to you. Visible signs. And then the Word of God, and I turn back now to where I hope you still are in John chapter 19, verse number 25, and listen what he says. Now there stood by the cross of Jesus his mother and his mother's sister Mary, the wife of Cleophas, and Mary Magdalene. Now there stood another crowd there. I think they were in sympathy. I think they were willing to do something. I believe they were saying in essence now, he's my Lord and Savior. I don't care who knows it. I want to be identified with him. I want to be very close to them. I'm going to stand here at the cross. I'm not with that crowd over there that one day says, yes, the cross, another day says, well, I think religion will do. They were there absolutely, completely identified with the Lord Jesus Christ. The blood that was dripping from the cross, they were not ashamed of it. They knew that it was being shed for them. They were willing to stand there. If the thrown rocks at them, it wouldn't have bothered them. If they ridiculed them, it didn't bother them. They knew that the cross of the Lord Jesus Christ was that which was the one-third of the gospel, for Jesus had to die, and they stood there. I wonder which group you're in this morning. Could it be that you're like the Roman soldiers, taking the priceless gifts of God, selling them to the world for the highest bidder? Could it be that maybe you're even the religious crowd, but you're waiting on a visible sign? Beloved, according to the Word of God, you don't have visible signs. It's something that comes in your heart when you're willing to believe beyond any shadow of a doubt that Jesus Christ, literally and real as a person, died on the cross. And that literally and real, he was dead when he was placed into that tomb. And literally and real as a person, he raised up from the dead, completely dead, and became completely alive. And because he was God and able to do that, he then ascended into heaven. And now in the person of a spirit, he comes to dwell in our heart when we trust him as Lord and Savior. That's why Paul said, that which I first believed and taught to you, that Jesus died and was buried and on the third day was raised from the dead. That's the gospel. Now, I ask you this much of it. Do you believe that Jesus, a literal person, died on the cross? And if so, do you believe that he died for you? And I think you need to see yourself in that crowd. You're in one of those three groups. You're in the crowd that says to him, we'll just prostitute, we'll sell to the highest bidder these priceless gifts. You may be with the other crowd who are religious and said, but I've got to have a visible sign. There is no sign given to this sinful and adulterous generation but the sign of the prophet Jonas. And he was in the belly of the whale 3 days and nights and then came forth to live again, a type of the Lord Jesus Christ. Are you with the other crowd? Says, I'm going to take my stand beside the blood-stained cross of Jesus. I don't care what it costs me. I don't care what anybody may say about it. I'm going to stand by him and by his cross. Now, there it is. That's the gospel. Let's stand together with the heads bowed. Our Father, we pray and ask in Jesus' name this morning that thou might undertake for us. Lord, we pray that the Holy Spirit will make the cross so sweet and real that not one of us would be ashamed of it. And Father, we pray that people here this morning, boys and girls and men and women who've never been saved, may come to Christ this morning as their Lord. There are men and women here this morning who need to be saved. There are couples here this morning who need to come forward and unite with this church. There are others who need to come and rededicate their life that they might have that sweetness of the Lord that they once knew. Oh, God, speak to every heart. While heads are bowed and eyes are closed, the choir is going to begin to sing softly and prayerfully, just as I am. And while they're singing, I wonder how many of you would say, Brother Hudson, I'm not a Christian. I'd like to know the Lord Jesus as my Savior. I'd like to know him that my sins may be forgiven. I want to come forward this morning and acknowledge him as my Savior, the best that I know how. I want you to come out of your place. Number two, There are others who say, Brother Hudson, I'd like to unite with this church by letter, by baptism, or by statement. That's coming to unite with our church. I want you to come on. There are others here this morning who say, Brother Hudson, I'll be honest with you, I'm not as close to the Lord as I'd like to be. And I'm going to come this morning and rededicate my life to Him. Now, there are the three invitations. You come on whatever God's speaking to you on. Will you do it? All right. The choir's going to start singing right now. You come right on and meet us here at the front. Come on right now. Meet me at the front. Be the first one. God bless you. Folks are already warm. Come on. Come on. Slip out of your place. Come on. That's it. God bless you. God bless you. Come on. That's it. That's it. God bless you. Come on. Counselors, don't get behind. Come on. That's right. God bless you. That's it. God bless you. Need a deacon or two down here that can help us right here, please. Come on. God bless you. That's it. Come on.
1: 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The title of this message is The Cross of Christ. And this message was originally preached at the Northside Baptist Church in Charlotte, North Carolina on April the 7th, 1974.

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1: With SRN News, I'm John Scott. The commander-in-chief has a strong warning for Iran.
2: President Trump addressed a UN General Assembly in New York.
3: We're solving decades of intractable challenges, and we are settling years of unfinished business, and we're doing it well. There is no better example of a danger that was allowed to gather strength at the world's peril than the number one sponsor of terror, the Islamic Republic of Iran.
2: The remarks came as the administration ramps up economic pressure on Tehran, including a plan to cut off Iranian airlines worldwide. Willie Nelson, The White House.
1: President Trump says U.S. and Iranian officials met for about 3 hours Tuesday, shortly after he threatened in his address to the U.N. General Assembly that he may annihilate the Islamic Republic if a deal is not reached soon to end the nearly seven-month war. The president told reporters about the meeting but offered few details. NATO's deputy commander in Europe warning that Russian President Vladimir Putin is becoming increasingly reckless as the war in Ukraine drags on and he seeks to divide Western allies. At a security conference in Estonia, there are warnings from some European leaders that Moscow is planning to test NATO's collective defense pact with bolder attacks that have already included sabotage and espionage. Leaders from Poland and France suggesting Moscow might test NATO with deliberate drone or missile strikes. In Michigan, former Vice President Kamala Harris joining Democrat U.S. Senate candidate Abdul El-Sayed on the campaign trail as his opponent in the race, former Congressman Republican Mike Rogers, has this reaction.
4: Republican Mike Rogers reacting to the former vice president campaigning in Michigan with Abdul El-Sayed, saying desperate times call for desperate measures, and Abdul is so desperate that he's parachuting Kamala Harris into Michigan to save his flailing campaign.
1: This is SRN News. Christians arrested in Algeria.
5: The government sent a SWAT team to break up a prayer meeting being held at a humanitarian shelter in the suburbs of Oran this month. 12 believers were arrested at the House of Refuge shelter and charged with holding an unauthorized non-Muslim worship service. Algeria used to ignore its small Christian minority, but in recent years the government has begun an aggressive campaign of persecution, closing scores of churches. Michael Harrington reporting.
1: A lawsuit accuses the city of Dearborn, Michigan, of celebrating Muslim holidays and ignoring religious holidays of other faiths. The suit says the city government has spent thousands of dollars to celebrate Muslim holidays while ignoring those of its Christian and Jewish populations. Margot Cleveland, a journalist for The Federalist, filed the court action and says that for too long, Dearborn has been a hostile place for Christians and Jews. Muslims outnumber all other residents of Dearborn. This is SRN News. Oil prices fall and stocks stay near record territory.
6: Stocks held near their record highs on Wall Street after crude oil prices fell again. The S&P 500 edged down a fraction of a point Tuesday. The index is less than half of a percent below the all-time high it set last month. The Dow fell 185 points, that's about 0.4%. The Nasdaq Composite added 0.5% to the record it set a day earlier. Brent crude slipped below $98 a barrel in the morning before settling just a bit above $99 a barrel. Treasury yields held relatively steady in the bond market. The yield on the 10-year Treasury was little changed at 4.95%. Seth Sutel, New York.
1: As the third quarter comes to an end, analysts expect S&P 500 companies to report a nearly 29% earnings growth compared with a year ago. That's according to FactSet. More details at srnnews.com.
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11: Well, hello, dear friends. Welcome to another broadcast of Gleanings from Calvary. I'm your host, Brother Scott Dean. I'm the pastor of the White Horse Heights Baptist Church, 421 Rangeview Circle, right here in Greenville, South Carolina. and it would be a joy to have you come. Wednesday is prayer meeting at 7. We look forward to seeing you there. Well, beloved, we've been talking about peace and the giver of peace and how we find peace. And the world says you got to come down to my watering hole and drink my liquor and beer to forget your sorrows, and it'll help you get through the hard time. No, it won't. It'll just make more hard times for you. It'll make you drunk, and you've spent your money. Then if you try to drive, you may wind up killing somebody, and that certainly is going to ruin your life. So the devil, he flashes these pretty lures at you. But listen, all of Satan's lures have hooks. All of Satan's apples have worms in them. They look good, and they're appealing. And they look like this just be the grandest thing. But there's a way that seemeth right unto a man, but the end thereof are the ways of death. And if all you have in this life is hope in this world, you and I, we're of all men most miserable. I'm glad I have something better than doping and drinking and carousing and wife swapping and riotous living. I'm glad I don't have to have any of that. I'm glad I have peace. I shared on my Sunday broadcast, folks, I've had folks tell me, two or three tell me down through, oh, Preacher Dean, if you just don't know the peace that it brings. Oh, when you get that high and you're floating around, there's no problems and there's no burdens and the world is rainbows and puppy dogs and it's so great. And they say, Preacher, you don't understand what you're missing. Oh, yes, I do. I understand a broken life. I can understand broken homes and broken businesses and broken relationships and broken families. I can see all of that. I can see when you're hooked by the devil's lure and he's dragging you in and you have no power to stop it. You have no way to control it. Oh, listen, is it worth it now? Is it worth it now that you've been drug over the fire pits and drug through the ringer, through the briar patches and the mud holes? Is it worth it now? Oh, beloved, I'm glad I can tell you about peace that comes, and there's no hangover. There's no coming down off of it. There's a peace that only God can provide that will get you through whatever you're going through. And you don't have to worry about crashing down. And you don't have to worry about, will I have enough to buy my next fix? No, sir. It's all been bought and paid for by the blood of the Lord Jesus Christ. And I can tell you from what I have heard, I can tell you from what I have read, and then I can tell you from my own personal experience that God's peace never fails. Well, we'll get at this more tomorrow. Until then, may God in heaven richly bless you, my beloved.
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0: to the end. 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
1: All right, thank you for tuning in again today. Hey, John chapter 3, verse 16 says, "For God so loved the world that he gave his only begotten Son, that whosoever believeth in him should not perish, but have everlasting life." Verse 17, "For God sent not his Son into the world to condemn the world, but that the world through him might be saved." I want to say this. You know, the blood of the Lord Jesus Christ is powerful. Amen. I'm talking about the shed blood of Calvary is powerful. Amen. The blood of the Lord Jesus Christ, I want to say this first of all, justifies. The Bible says in Romans chapter 3, verse 23, says, "For all have sinned and come short of the glory of God." Romans 6, 23 says, "For the wages of sin is death, but the gift of God is eternal life through Jesus Christ our Lord." How about Romans chapter 5 and verse number 9? "Much more then, being now justified," there it is, "justified by his blood, we shall be saved from wrath through him." Hey, the blood of the Lord Jesus Christ is all powerful. Amen. The blood of Jesus Christ justifies, thank God, amen, for us that have sinned. And the Bible says that all have sinned, and all that simply means we've all come short of the glory of God. Goes on to tell us on further into that in the chapter 6 that the wages of sin is death, but the gift of God, there's where the blood comes in, is eternal life through Jesus Christ our Lord. Through Jesus Christ our Lord is the shed blood of Calvary that justifies, amen. Hallelujah. Amen. That's right. So we've now been justified by his blood, and we shall be saved from wrath through him. So the blood of the Lord Jesus Christ, it justifies. It's powerful, and it's all powerful. And I want to thank the Lord, amen, for willing to come and present himself a sacrifice on the cross of Calvary. Amen. God sent his Son. God did. God sent his Son into this world to die for this world, to shed his blood for this world. Amen. Amen. That men might be saved. It says in the Word of God that, amen, ye must be born again. So God provided the way that we could be born again. Amen. And I thank God for the day I accepted him as my personal Savior. And I haven't got over it yet. I don't look to get over it. Amen. But I'm telling you this right here. If you're listening and you've never been saved by the grace of God, amen, today is the could be the greatest day of your life to accept him as Lord and Savior. Amen. To accept that payment that was paid for on the cross of Calvary. Amen. Thank God. He bled, he died, he was buried, he rose again, he ascended, he's sitting right now on the right hand of the Father on high, making intercession, amen, saving souls from a devil's hell. Thank God that the blood of the Lord Jesus Christ, it justifies, amen, and saves men, amen, from their sin, amen. Hey, time's coming gone. Thank you so much for tuning in. Gotta go.
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Good morning and thanks for listening to WTBI Radio, the best sound around. That was the Sons of Faith singing Empty Mansions. Up next, Heart Sound will be singing I Remember the Time. And the King James 1611 voice will be singing Watch and Pray. We got more good music coming up this hour at 12:30. We got Sounds from Sinai, so in about 11 minutes from now, you'll hear that. And it's currently 73 degrees out in the upstate right now. And we probably have some rain later on tonight. And then today, when night passes, we'll have a high of 71 degrees. 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He sponsors a memory of his sister, Barbara Waters. 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

0: In God's Word, the book of James says, "Pure religion and undefiled before God and the Father is this, to visit the fatherless and widows in their affliction and to keep himself unspotted from the world." 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
1: Hello, friends. 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
1: And welcome to the broadcast today. We'll begin our program with a song from our youth choir. They're going to come around and sing for us the song, He Understands. I hope it'll be a blessing to you as they sing for us today.

0: Amen. Thank you, young people, for that wonderful message and song.
1: And now for today's message, again, we turn to the book of Deuteronomy, chapter number 4. And our text verse is verse 29. But first, let me bring out the context of this verse. Israel has sinned, and because of their sin, God has delivered them into captivity and scattered them among the nations. And here in verse 29 is a promise to Israel who is dispersed or who is scattered and in captivity, a promise, gracious promise to them of what they could do when they're in captivity. And we're preaching this week from this verse on this subject, escaping captivity. Now look at the verse. But if from thence thou shalt seek the Lord thy God, thou shalt find him, if thou seek him with all thy heart and with all thy soul. Escaping captivity. Well, the first point we're expounding from this verse is there is a place to escape from. But if from thence, a place of captivity, thence, a cruel place, a correcting place, thence a place of chastisement. And brother and sister, I'm telling you what, the devil would love to keep us all in that place of bondage and captivity. If he could, all of us are subject at times to get cold in our heart and get backslid. But God has made a way for you and I to escape our captivity, a place to escape from. Well, we'll continue the message as we join the services at Mount Sinai Baptist Church.
2: They're in captive. They got in something they'll not be in, and it's got them all tied up, and the devil wants to get you trapped. You see, he'll get to tell you you're too sorry to ever get back. And God will never have nothing to do with you again. But I'm glad my God's a God that'll give you another chance. Don't let the devil have you. He'd love to drag you down and tell you, yeah, you messed up now, so you might as well just quit. Just go on and forget about the church and forget about trying to have any victory or win anybody. And just go on. God ain't going to ever have no use for you now that you've gotten in such a shape. That's exactly what the devil wants you to think.
3: Yes, it is.
2: But you see, that's the reason God put you in this verse. But.
3: Yeah.
2: Amen. Woo! But if from thence, are you tired of being out there away from God, away from his power and his victory? Hey, have you lost that peace that passes understanding? Now, you've not lost your peace with God through the blood of Christ, positional peace that settled at Calvary. But you've lost that deep, settled, unexplainable peace that passes understanding of knowing in the will of God. And boy, it's been so long since you'd had that deep, settled peace like a river. Peace like moved on Mary the night before her surgery. She said, God, come through here. And I've got such peace. Last time you had that peace of knowing you in the will of God, but somehow or another, it might not be some big old thing. The devil uses little old things to entice God's people and to tangle them up. That's the reason God said, be not entangled with the affairs of this life. No man warring a good warfare entangling himself with the affairs of this life. I'll tell you, the devil's got more people tied up, and they're tied up with things.
3: Right.
2: And this generation is tied up with things. We get tied up in debt. Borrowing money that we, my friend, can't afford to buy things that we can't afford to buy, to impress folk that we really don't even care about, to try to stay up with somebody else. And a lot of God's people are in bondage today. What I'm saying is, there is a place to escape from. I can see these folk in captivity. Man, they've been there long enough. As this is getting old, I'm tired of being in bondage. I'm telling you what, I'd give anything to put my feet down in the Jordan River and taste the grapes of Eshcol and feel that cool breeze blowing in Canaan's fair land again. I'm tired of being here. I believe I'll go home like the old prodigal son.
3: Right.
2: He was the son. And one day he came to himself. He got tired of that hog pen and he remembered the Father's house. Do you remember the sweet fellowship in God that you've enjoyed in days gone by? I want to tell you what, friend, why don't you wake up?
3: Right.
2: And try to escape.
3: Right.
2: Don't sit down there. Don't settle in there. Don't sink your roots there and say, well, it's the way it's going to be now. I'm over 40 or I'm over 50. And hey, My God, help us, brother and sister, to realize there's a promised land, a land of victory, hallelujah, where we can walk and occupy and enjoy God's fullness.
3: Amen.
2: A place to escape from. Number two, there is a person to entreat. But if from thence thou shalt seek the Lord thy God. If from thence thou shalt seek the Lord thy God. Oh, brother, the person to entreat seems like folk in bondage, seeking everything and anything but the right thing. They'll go to seminars and come on now.
3: Yes, sir.
2: Therapies and meditations and yoga and gymnastics and psychiatry and medicines and hello. Nerve pills and pills to make you pep up and pills to slow you down to sleep and pill to drive you crazy. Well, you know, and so folk are trying to find some satisfaction. They're trying to find some rest, peace. And there's nothing wrong with taking medicines when you're ill. And God's given some wonderful medicines for us to be able to take. I'm sure glad He has.
3: Right. Yes, sir.
2: But I want you to know, brother, that a lot of folk are seeking just doctors. I said just doctors are seeking just medicines, or they're seeking this or that. And the whole time the trouble with a lot of folk is they just backslid as a goose. They're just cold in their heart, and they're not satisfied. See, once you've ever tasted the fruits of Canaan land, well, you're ruined for this world. I'm telling you, you may go back, but you'll never enjoy it. And they, some of you, you know what it is to taste of God's goodness and enjoy the blessed Holy Ghost, and you've got cold and indifferent, and you're just as miserable as can be. But if from thence,
3: amen,
2: you'll realize it and call on Him. The fact is, brother and sister, God has got you in that state of misery to try to awaken you to your need of Him. Yep. You need Him. That's why God allowed these folk to get in such a mess as to bring them to that place where they would indeed seek the Lord their God.
3: Right.
2: I mean, when folk get cold, backslidden, I mean, they their hearts just all tore up. They don't have any peace. So they try, the devil tried them to get, well, go buy this and buy that and go here and run over yonder and go do this thrill and take up this hobby and boy, you'll have satisfaction and God, get people just running this everywhere. But oh, brother, I want to ask you today, I know I'm preaching to somebody today. I don't even know, have any idea who I'm preaching to today. But I know I'm preaching to somebody, but you know this message is hitting you right in the square in the eye. And I want to tell you what, bless God, you've been out there in that place of captivity and you've been miserable and church is a dread and for you to come, it's all you can do just to get here and somehow or another you've lost that victory and shout and your soul and spring in your step. Somehow or another, oh, but if from thence you'll wake up and see your need and cry unto God.
3: Amen.
2: He'll be entreated. So there's a person to entreat. And then number three, there's the privilege to encounter. But if from thence thou shalt seek the Lord thy God, I love this statement, thou shalt find Him. I mean, it's Him. He's the one you need. What else do you need but Him? Jesus is enough. What a privilege it is here to encounter God, to find Him. But if you seek Him from there, thou shalt find Him. What a privilege to encounter God again, to encounter God again. My, it's like getting saved almost over again once a backslider comes home. I know what it's like to be backslidden. I know what it's like to come home to God after being backslid. I felt too sorry to come back, but I'm glad I came on because I found the open arms of my Lord. Woo! And I'm telling the restoring grace of God, I bless His name, and I encountered Him, and how sweet it was to find Him again.
3: Right.
2: Now, don't wait too long, friend, because if you don't seek Him, then my friend, you could cut your life off short, and in a premature grave, And God could write a kebab over your life for good. There's some deadlines people can cross. There's a time limit on things. Not on God, but on us, because we're creatures of time.

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0: 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Since 1962, Tabernacle Children's Home has given a secure place for children to grow, learn, and experience God's love. Our current facility is now not in compliance with many codes. 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They're unable to continue to sleep in this current building. A project of this magnitude requires partnership from many. Your generous gift will translate into walls, rooms, and a foundation of stability. We are looking at $4 million to build this children's home. 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But please remember to put new build in each gift.
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1: With SRN News, I'm John Scott. Speaking to the UN General Assembly, President Trump says a deal with Iran is possible after the midterms.
2: Will a deal be made with Iran that lets them rebuild and create a far greater country than it ever was before? Maybe one of the greatest in the Middle East or even the world? Or do I annihilate the Islamic Republic and do it quickly, never giving them a chance to kill and destroy people and countries again?
1: U.S. and Iranian officials met for about 3 hours on Tuesday. A historic strategic security deal reached between President Trump and Greenland, with the goal of better securing the U.S. and other countries.
3: It's a done deal. The president meeting with both the Danish and Greenland prime ministers at the United Nations for the signing ceremony. The U.S. will be reopening two Cold War-era military bases there. The president says this is all about security.
2: By expanding America's footprint in the Arctic and North Atlantic, this deal also protects Europe, in addition to America, and greatly protects them.
3: Laura Winters reporting.
1: The White House just answering that press access lawsuit that was filed.
4: CNN, MSNBC, and Politico are suing after losing White House press access. The White House fired back that access is a privilege, not a right, and posted a list of similar restrictions under Obama and Biden. That list includes Fox News being kept out of a pool, AP phone records being seized, and hundreds of hard passes cut under Biden-era rules. The administration is calling the lawsuit selective outrage from outlets that stayed quiet when Democrats did it. Willie Nelson, the White House.
1: Being called one of the strongest storms ever in the Pacific, Hurricane Polo gaining strength as it moves along Mexico's southwestern coast as a Category 5 cyclone. The storm with sustained winds of 175 miles per hour. This is SRN News. A Missouri Republican issues a challenge.
5: Senator Josh Hawley wants all members of the GOP, as well as any willing Democrats, to sign a Declaration for Life. It's a document drafted by a number of clergymen, and it pledges all signatories to defend human life in the womb, specifically from abortion pills. The declaration says, quote, "So long as abortion drugs can turn every mailbox in America into an abortion clinic, state laws cannot protect human life. We need a national response." Michael Harrington reporting.
1: Pope Leo opens a four-day visit to France on Friday in a nation that is rejecting the Catholic Church's teachings about the value of all human life. In 2024, the legislature enshrined abortion as a constitutional right and recently gave final approval to a bill allowing adults to commit suicide with the help of a doctor. France has seen the influence of religion wane amid secularizing trends. This is SRN News. Two pilots killed in a helicopter crash fighting fire in Yosemite.
6: Officials say two pilots aboard a helicopter doing water drops were killed when their aircraft went down near a lake 9 miles south of El Capitan. One of the pilots was identified as Greg King. He's a former employee of the Alaska Division of Forestry and Fire Protection, who said King was a dedicated aviator and a dear friend to many. At least 14 people have died while helping with wildfires in the U.S. this year. Some 580 people are battling the Dome Fire burning north of Wawona in the western part of Yosemite. The fire started September 15th and is about 15% contained. I'm Jennifer King.
1: A federal judge in Rhode Island struck down a Trump administration directive that would have barred some immigrants from accessing certain federal programs, including Head Start preschools, community health clinics, and adult education initiatives. On Monday, the judge making that injunction permanent. More details at srnnews.com.
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And next, the Comfort Quartet will be singing Happy with the Saints, and we got more good music coming up this hour. It's currently 72 degrees out in the upstate right now, and there's some clouds in the sky right now, and we might have some more rain later on tonight. Today, when the sun is out, we might have some rain to start out the day. And then we'll probably have some fog, but I think it should clear up some. Or we should have a cloudy day today, and then we got some rain later on tonight or this evening, and then tomorrow we might have a clear day. And once again, thanks for listening to the best sound around.

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3: The first book of Moses, called Genesis, chapter 26. And there was a famine in the land beside the first famine that was in the days of Abraham. And Isaac went unto Abimelech, king of the Philistines, unto Gerar. And the Lord appeared unto him and said, Go not down into Egypt, dwell in the land which I shall tell thee of. Sojourn in this land, and I will be with thee, and will bless thee. For unto thee and unto thy seed I will give all these countries, and I will perform the oath which I swear unto Abraham thy father. And I will make thy seed to multiply as the stars of heaven, and will give unto thy seed all these countries. And in thy seed shall all the nations of the earth be blessed, because that Abraham obeyed my voice, and kept my charge, my commandments, my statutes, and my laws. And Isaac dwelt in Gerar. And the men of the place asked him of his wife, and he said, She is my sister. For he feared to say, She is my wife, lest, said he, the men of the place should kill me for Rebekah, because she was fair to look upon. And it came to pass, when he had been there a long time, that Abimelech, king of the Philistines, looked out at a window, and saw, and behold, Isaac was sporting with Rebekah his wife. And Abimelech called Isaac, and said, Behold, of a surety she is thy wife. And how saidst thou, She is my sister? And Isaac said unto him, Because I said, Lest I die for her. And Abimelech said, What is this thou hast done unto us? One of the people might lightly have lien with thy wife, and thou shouldest have brought guiltiness upon us. And Abimelech charged all his people, saying, He that toucheth this man or his wife shall surely be put to death. Then Isaac sowed in that land, and received in the same year an hundredfold. And the Lord blessed him. And the man waxed great, and went forward, and grew until he became very great. For he had possession of flocks, and possession of herds, and great store of servants. And the Philistines envied him. For all the wells which his father's servants had digged in the days of Abraham his father, the Philistines had stopped them and filled them with earth. And Abimelech said unto Isaac, Go from us, for thou art much mightier than we. And Isaac departed thence, and pitched his tent in the valley of Gerar, and dwelt there. And Isaac digged again the wells of water which they had digged in the days of Abraham his father, for the Philistines had stopped them after the death of Abraham. And he called their names after the names by which his father had called them. And Isaac's servants digged in the valley, and found there a well of springing water. And the herdmen of Gerar did strive with Isaac's herdmen, saying, The water is ours. And he called the name of the well Esek, because they strove with him. And they digged another well, and strove for that also, and he called the name of it Sitna. And he removed from thence, and digged another well, and for that they strove not. And he called the name of it Rehoboth. And he said, For now the Lord hath made room for us, and we shall be fruitful in the land. And he went up from thence to Beersheba. And the Lord appeared unto him the same night, and said, I am the God of Abraham thy father. Fear not, for I am with thee, and will bless thee, and multiply thy seed for my servant Abraham's sake. And he builded an altar there, and called upon the name of the Lord, and pitched his tent there. And there Isaac's servants digged a well. Then Abimelech went to him from Gerar, and Ahuzzath, one of his friends, and Phicol, the chief captain of his army. And Isaac said unto them, Wherefore come ye to me, seeing ye hate me, and have sent me away from you? And they said, We saw certainly that the Lord was with thee. And we said, Let there be now an oath betwixt us, even betwixt us and thee, and let us make a covenant with thee, that thou wilt do us no hurt, as we have not touched thee, and as we have done unto thee nothing but good, and have sent thee away in peace. Thou art now the blessed of the Lord. And he made them a feast, and they did eat and drink. And they rose up betimes in the morning, and sware one to another. And Isaac sent them away, and they departed from him in peace. And it came to pass the same day that Isaac's servants came and told him concerning the well which they had digged, and said unto him, We have found water. And he called it Sheba. Therefore the name of the city is Beersheba unto this day. And Esau was 40 years old when he took to wife Judith the daughter of Beeri the Hittite, and Bashemath the daughter of Elon the Hittite, which were a grief of mind unto Isaac and to Rebekah. Chapter 27.
1: And it came to pass that when Isaac was old and his eyes were dim so that he could not see, he called Esau, his eldest son, and said unto him, My son. And he said unto him, Behold, here am I. And he said, Behold, now I am old, I know not the day of my death. Now therefore, take, I pray thee, thy weapons, thy quiver and thy bow, and go out to the field, and take me some venison, and make me savory meat such as I love, and bring it to me, that I may eat, that my soul may bless thee before I die. And Rebekah heard when Isaac spake to Esau his son. And Esau went to the field to hunt for venison, and to bring it. And Rebekah spake unto Jacob her son, saying, Behold, I heard thy father speak unto Esau thy brother, saying, Bring me venison, and make me savory meat, that I may eat, and bless thee before the Lord before my death. Now therefore, my son, obey my voice according to that which I command thee. Go now to the flock, and fetch me from thence two good kids of the goats, and I will make them savory meat for thy father, such as he loveth, and thou shalt bring it to thy father, that he may eat, and that he may bless thee before his death. And Jacob said to Rebekah his mother, Behold, Esau my brother is a hairy man, and I am a smooth man. My father peradventure will feel me, and I shall seem to him as a deceiver, and I shall bring a curse upon me, and not a blessing. And his mother said unto him, Upon me be thy curse, my son. Only obey my voice, and go fetch me them. And he went and fetched and brought them to his mother, and his mother made savory meat such as his father loved. And Rebekah took goodly raiment of her eldest son Esau, which were with her in the house, and put them upon Jacob, her younger son. And she put the skins of the kids of the goats upon his hands, and upon the smooth of his neck. And she gave the savory meat and the bread which she had prepared into the hand of her son Jacob. And he came unto his father, and said, My father. And he said, Here am I. Who art thou, my son? And Jacob said unto his father, I am Esau, thy firstborn. I have done according as thou badest me. Arise, I pray thee, sit and eat of my venison, that thy soul may bless me. And Isaac said unto his son, How is it that thou hast found it so quickly, my son? And he said, Because the Lord thy God brought it to me. And Isaac said unto Jacob, Come near, I pray thee, that I may feel thee, my son, whether thou be my very son Esau or not. And Jacob went near unto Isaac his father, and he felt him, and said, The voice is Jacob's voice. The hands are the hands of Esau. And he discerned him not, because his hands were hairy, as his brother Esau's hands. So he blessed him, and he said, Art thou my very son Esau? And he said, I am. And he said, Bring it near to me, and I will eat of my son's venison, that my soul may bless thee. And he brought it near to him, and he did eat. And he brought him wine, and he drank. And his father Isaac said unto him, Come near now, and kiss me, my son. And he came near and kissed him. And he smelled the smell of his raiment and blessed him and said, See, the smell of my son is as the smell of a field which the Lord hath blessed. Therefore God give thee of the dew of heaven and the fatness of the earth and plenty of corn and wine. Let people serve thee and nations bow down to thee. Be Lord over thy brethren and let thy mother's sons bow down to thee. Cursed be every one that curseth thee, and blessed be he that blesseth thee. And it came to pass, as soon as Isaac had made an end of blessing Jacob, and Jacob was yet scarce gone out from the presence of Isaac his father, that Esau his brother came in from his hunting. And he also had made savory meat, and brought it unto his father, and said unto his father, Let my father arise and eat of his son's venison, that thy soul may bless me. And Isaac his father said unto him, Who art thou? And he said, I am thy son, thy firstborn Esau. And Isaac trembled very exceedingly, and said, Who? Where is he that hath taken venison, and brought it me? And I have eaten of all before thou camest, and have blessed him. Yea, and he shall be blessed. And when Esau heard the words of his father, he cried with a great and exceeding bitter cry, and said unto his father, Bless me, even me also, O my father. And he said, Thy brother came with subtlety, and hath taken away thy blessing. And he said, Is not he rightly named Jacob? For he hath supplanted me these two times. He took away my birthright, and behold, now he hath taken away my blessing. And he said, Hast thou not reserved a blessing for me? And Isaac answered and said unto Esau, Behold, I have made him thy lord, and all his brethren have I given to him for servants, and with corn and wine have I sustained him. And what shall I do now unto thee, my son? And Esau said unto his father, Hast thou but one blessing, my father? Bless me, even me also, O my father. And Esau lifted up his voice and wept.
4: And Isaac his father answered and said unto him, Behold, thy dwelling shall be the fatness of the earth, and of the dew of heaven from above. And by thy sword shalt thou live, and shalt serve thy brother. And it shall come to pass, when thou shalt have the dominion, that thou shalt break his yoke from off thy neck. And Esau hated Jacob because of the blessing wherewith his father blessed him. And Esau said in his heart, The days of mourning for my father are at hand. Then will I slay my brother Jacob. And these words of Esau, her elder son, were told to Rebekah. And she sent and called Jacob, her younger son, and said unto him, Behold, thy brother Esau, as touching thee, doth comfort himself, purposing to kill thee. Now therefore, my son, obey my voice, and arise, flee thou to Laban, my brother, to Haran. And tarry with him a few days, until thy brother's fury turn away, until thy brother's anger turn away from thee, and he forget that which thou hast done to him. Then I will send and fetch thee from thence. Why should I be deprived also of you both in one day? And Rebekah said to Isaac, I am weary of my life because of the daughters of Heth. If Jacob take a wife of the daughters of Heth, such as these which are of the daughters of the land, what good shall my life do me? Chapter 28. And Isaac called Jacob, and blessed him, and charged him, and said unto him, Thou shalt not take a wife of the daughters of Canaan. Arise, go to Padan Aram, to the house of Bethuel, thy mother's father, and take thee a wife from thence of the daughters of Laban, thy mother's brother. And God Almighty bless thee, and make thee fruitful, and multiply thee, that thou mayest be a multitude of people, and give thee the blessing of Abraham, to thee, and to thy seed with thee, that thou mayest inherit the land wherein thou art a stranger, which God gave unto Abraham. And Isaac sent away Jacob, and he went to Padan Aram unto Laban, son of Bethuel the Syrian, the brother of Rebekah, Jacob's and Esau's mother. When Esau saw that Isaac had blessed Jacob and sent him away to Padan Aram to take him a wife from thence, and that as he blessed him he gave him a charge, saying, Thou shalt not take a wife of the daughters of Canaan, and that Jacob obeyed his father and his mother and was gone to Padan Aram, and Esau, seeing that the daughters of Canaan pleased not Isaac his father, then went Esau unto Ishmael, and took unto the wives which he had, Mahalath, the daughter of Ishmael, Abraham's son, the sister of Nebajoth, to be his wife. And Jacob went out from Beersheba, and went toward Haran. And he lighted upon a certain place, and tarried there all night, because the sun was set. And he took of the stones of that place, and put them for his pillows, and lay down in that place to sleep. And he dreamed. And behold, a ladder set up on the earth, and the top of it reached to heaven. And behold, the angels of God ascending and descending on it. And behold, the Lord stood above it and said, I am the Lord God of Abraham thy father, and the God of Isaac. The land whereon thou liest, to thee will I give it, and to thy seed. And thy seed shall be as the dust of the earth, and thou shalt spread abroad to the west, and to the east, and to the north, and to the south, and in thee and in thy seed shall all the families of the earth be blessed. And behold, I am with thee, and will keep thee in all places whither thou goest, and will bring thee again into this land. For I will not leave thee until I have done that which I have spoken to thee of. And Jacob awaked out of his sleep, and he said, Surely the Lord is in this place, and I knew it not. And he was afraid, and said, How dreadful is this place! This is none other but the house of God, and this is the gate of heaven. And Jacob rose up early in the morning, and took the stone that he had put for his pillows, and set it up for a pillar, and poured oil upon the top of it. And he called the name of that place Bethel, but the name of that city was called Luz at the first. And Jacob vowed a vow, saying, If God will be with me, and will keep me in this way that I go, and will give me bread to eat and raiment to put on, so that I come again to my father's house in peace, then shall the Lord be my God. And this stone which I have set for a pillar shall be God's house. And of all that thou shalt give me, I will surely give the tenth unto thee.
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0: Hello, this is Pastor Doug Benton right here at Tabernacle Baptist Church in Greenville, South Carolina. And we are coming to you today with a need for our Tabernacle Children's Home. 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They're unable to continue to sleep in this current building. A project of this magnitude requires partnership from many. Your generous gift will translate into walls, rooms, and a foundation of stability. 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
1: This is Kathy Sanney, and as director of Tabernacle Children's Home, we look forward to what the Lord is going to do here. 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

0: Hello, this is Pastor Doug Benton right here at Tabernacle Baptist Church, a gospel lighthouse shining around the world, WTBI 91.5 FM, Greenville, South Carolina, and online at WTBI.org.
1: With SRN News, I'm John Scott. President Trump says the U.S. and Iran met today. It was shortly after the president delivered a forceful warning to Tehran from the floor of the United Nations General Assembly. Mr. Trump described the discussion as a very good meeting. The reported talks came after the president issued one of his strongest warnings yet to the Iranian regime. During his address, the commander-in-chief also touted the U.S., which he says is becoming great again under his second administration.
2: Our economy is the envy of the world. Our military is the most powerful on earth. Our technology is second to none, and we are leading in virtually everything. Our energy is fueling the planet. America is rising. Our nation is growing. Our power is expanding. Our country is doing better than ever before. And our future is very, very bright.
1: President Trump also signed an agreement with Denmark and Greenland. It's aimed at strengthening Arctic and North Atlantic security, easing tensions over his repeated calls for Greenland to become part of the U.S. Speaking with reporters during a meeting with President Trump, Ukrainian President Zelensky says he wants to negotiate an end to the fighting.
3: I hope that we will end this war, and President Trump will help us to end this war. And I think that we need to do as quick as possible before winter.
1: Tuesday's meeting follows Russian missile and drone attacks on four Ukrainian regions that killed five people. A man convicted of fatally shooting three people during a 2005 attempted robbery at their rural Texas home scheduled to be put to death Wednesday. The execution of 41-year-old Kershawn Ramey comes a week after the other man convicted in the killings in Texas was put to death. Ramey would be the sixth person executed so far in Texas this year. This is SRN News. Pro-life advocates look to the midterms.
4: According to an analysis by LifeNews.com, the races in 10 states are likely to determine whether Republicans retain their slim majority in the Senate and their ability to promote life and block Democratic abortion legislation. The composition of the Senate may turn on the outcome of the vote in Alaska, Iowa, Kansas, Maine, Michigan, Minnesota, Nebraska, New Hampshire, Ohio, and Texas. Pro-life voters are being urged to turn out. Michael Harrington reporting.
1: Jewish heirs of Holocaust victims have filed lawsuits in California to reclaim Nazi-looted paintings from museums in Los Angeles and Poland. One case targets Los Angeles Norton Simon Museum over two paintings by Lucas Cranach the Elder. Another involves watercolors created under duress at Auschwitz. The Nazis stole more than 600,000 artworks across Europe. This is SRN News. Changing consumer habits, making for tough times in California wine country.
5: Many growers are struggling to sell their grapes as Americans drink less. Farmers are tearing out their vineyards, selling their land, or planting other crops as they lose faith in the wine business. Bill Berryhill can't find buyers for grapes grown on 200 of his 500 acres of vineyards in California's San Joaquin Valley. The third-generation grower faces another year of losing money and wasting hundreds of tons of healthy grapes. Wine consumption is on the decline globally. Rich Thomason reporting.
1: A Venezuelan man shot by a federal immigration officer in Texas, back in an ICE detention center after being taken to a hospital for a second time. William Rafael Gracias Perez was making a DoorDash delivery Sunday in Austin when immigration officers forced his car to stop. He was shot and taken to a hospital. More details at SRNNews.com.
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With Share-a-thon 2026, it's currently 73 degrees out in the upstate. We'll probably have some rain as the night continues, and then when the sun is out, we'll probably have some more rain, and then we'll probably have some clouds in the sky all throughout the day today, and then this evening later on, we got a 60% chance of rain right now, and then on Thursday, tomorrow, we have a high of 67 degrees between 11 a.m. And 1 p.m. we'll have some showers. We have a 20% chance of showers. And once again, thanks for listening to the best sound around.

In the beginning was the Word, and the Word was with God, and the Word was God. And the Word was made flesh and dwelt among us, and we beheld his glory, the glory of the only begotten of the Father, full of grace and truth. It's so good that we have a God that's from everlasting to everlasting. There is no end to him. He's God the Father, God the Son, and God the Holy Ghost. Before the worlds were even framed, while the deep was covered by water,

Emmanuel, God with us, Jesus Christ, the Son of the living God, of the God that made the world, dwelt among us.

0: beginning, without any ending. 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
2: With SRN News, I'm John Scott. President Trump hosting Chinese leader Xi Jinping in Washington this week as economic and tech competition escalates between the two countries. Both leaders aiming to stabilize fragile ties, though no major agreements are expected. President Trump says U.S. and Iranian officials met Tuesday. That was after he warned at the United Nations that Iran could face annihilation unless a deal ends the nearly seven-month war. The president also told the U.N. General Assembly that America is fulfilling its destiny.
3: 2.5 centuries after the cause of liberty found its home on this continent, I can report to you with pride that America is back and our country is stronger today than ever before.
2: The president brought data with him to make his case for a booming economy.
3: We lifted 1.5 million Americans out of poverty last year alone, another record. The African American and Hispanic American poverty rates are at all-time lows.
2: President Trump also said his Board of Peace is helping in the war in Gaza, and he highlighted jobs, tax, and regulatory cuts. Hurricane Polo gaining strength as it moves along Mexico's southwestern coast.
4: The Miami-based National Hurricane Center reports Polo is an extremely dangerous storm with winds of 165 miles an hour. It was centered Tuesday about 250 miles south of Zihuatanejo, Mexico, and stationary over the Pacific Ocean. Mexican authorities have suspended classes in several coastal areas as Polo brushes along the coastline. Heavy rain could cause flash flooding and mudslides in Guerrero and Michoacan states. Meanwhile, Tropical Storm Otis is in the Pacific Ocean, but far from land, and Faye has weakened to a tropical depression in the Atlantic. Bernie Bennett reporting.
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1: The message you're about to hear was preached by the late Brother Lester Roloff. The title of this message is The Greatest Man That Ever Lived. And the text that Dr. Lester Roloff chose for this message, the book of John, chapter number 17. This message was originally preached at the 24th homecoming of the Northside Baptist Church in Charlotte, North Carolina, which took place on September the 10th, 1978. After some good singing, you will hear the message preached by the late Brother Lester Roloff, The Greatest Man That Ever Lived.

I was thinking when they sang the chorus, "There's a roof up above me." 24 years ago, you never thought there'd be a roof like this up above you. How good the Lord has been. I'm glad that I can rejoice with the Lord's people in His accomplishments through the years. This church ought to be out full strength today and tonight to thank God. If there's anything that smells bad in holy nostrils, it would be ingratitude. After the Lord has blessed you, I speak tonight on a new subject that came to me this week when something happened, and I'll tell you about it. I speak tonight on black crepe on the doorknob. That's a serious subject, isn't it? Black crepe on the doorknob in Charlotte, North Carolina. That'll be tonight. I hope you'll get busy this afternoon and get the people to come. I suppose I could say that of all of my preacher brothers that have suffered physically, Brother Jack would probably take first place and yet kept on going. But I'd like for the Maness family to come, one of the sweetest families that worked with us and traveled for us during the summer, to sing, worth it all.

There were two nights this year that preceded and precipitated the message the Lord gave me, pressed out of measure. Those two nights, one in Tucson, Arizona, the next one in Miami, Florida, two in consecutive nights, when it seemed that life itself could not exist. I guess if I've ever had or come close to heaven or near to heaven, what they sang about it would have been those two nights. Only the Lord knows the burdens the pastor, the people have borne for 24 years to bring you to this good place. Some of you new members, hard to appreciate the little building they started off in. The happy days, the happy beginning days. The days in swaddling clothes in baby bed and then in the playpen. And then out to play in the backyard and front yard. And then to cross this great city to tell the story of Jesus. With the blessings of the Lord upon pastor and people, upon school and church, until you've come to this good hour. I caution you, beloved, lest you take for granted God's blessings. Oh, may the Lord help us never to become big and bundlesome and worldly. Now, Father, this morning, I thank you for the privilege to attend another homecoming of this church. Pray to bless the pastor, quicken his body, and encourage his heart, and strengthen him with might by thy spirit in the inner man. Bless his family. Bless every guest and every visitor that's come to honor this ministry. Bless the quartet that's come again, and bless their ministry and song. Now, Lord, it's time for me to preach. And help us, Lord, even as in Psalm 55, that great chapter you gave us, and verse 17 that says,

Amen. You may be seated. I call your attention this morning to the one chapter out of all the chapters that I'd like to read with my number 10s off. If there's any chapter in the Bible, and there are many sacred and sweet and wonderful places in the Bible, when God would whisper, it'd be well

that I'd like to read with my number 10s off. If there's any chapter in the Bible, and there are many sacred and sweet and wonderful places in the Bible, when God would whisper, it'd be well to... Brother Jack, in all of my years of preaching, some 46 now, I've found certain groups of people hard to get along with. They're dangerous people. And why I feel led to do this on homecoming, but I think maybe it could help somebody. I find that people with undue, wonderful talent many times feel sorry for us common clodhoppers. And in that they become conceited and arrogant and hard to get along with. I'm not talking about Brother Terry, because he's one of the sweetest friends I've ever had. I mean, he's one great singer and one great choir director that never has given anybody an inferiority complex around him. He even makes me think I could sing a little by the way he acts around me, see? And he sends me his music. But listen, I found that people, sometimes choir members, when they have great talent, feel that you ought to do the solo part more than anybody else. That's a sign you're not supposed to. It's dangerous to have a lot of talent. Don't ask the Lord for a lot of talent unless you got grace enough to use it for His glory. Amen. It'll kill you and it'll make everybody feel sorry for you. You'll lose your friends by being proud of the over amount of talent that you have. Let me tell you something. If you got talent, God gave it to you. Amen. Yes, sir. Everything I've ever done came hard. My flying, that's the hardest thing I ever tackled in my life. There wouldn't be enough money in the world to make me fly again if I were to start over. Not in the world. I flew 8,000 hours before I ever got an instrument ticket. I flew 500 hours before I ever got a private ticket. 500 hours in the air before I ever had a ticket to fly. I didn't know it. I just thought, man, give me a plane. I bought one, got in the thing, belongs to me. I fly. I was flying over Montgomery one day. The weather was horrible. I mean, I just started flying. I was in a Tri-Pacer. And I mean, the weather was bad. I had no idea where I was. And I just circled, and all I was looking for was an airport. I knew what to do when I found the airport. Yeah, I didn't care whether I had a control tower or not. I was just going to land. And so I just circled around there, and I got on a certain frequency, and somebody said on the radio, said, "Is there a plane in trouble?" I said, "That's got to be me." I got on my microphone. I said, "I believe that's me. That's 7925 Delta. That's me." And he said, "Well, what's your trouble?" I said, "I'm looking for an airport." "What do you think my trouble is?" You know. And so he said, "Well, can you do what I tell you to do?" Well, I said, "I'll sure try." And he said, "You fly a certain direction." So I looked at my compass. That's all I had to go by. And I took off the way he told me to go. And he brought me in to a military field, and the runway was lined up. I mean, the apron was lined up with jets warming up to leave, and they could not leave until they got me out of the air. And so help me, that's the truth. And he said, "I better let you drop in there." I looked down and saw all them stars. I saw all them various things. And I said, "Isn't this an army base?" He said, "Oh, yes." I said, "I'd rather, if you could put me somewhere else." I didn't think I'd ever get my plane back, and maybe me back. But anyhow, he said, "You see, all of them are waiting to take off, but as long as you circulating out there, you in control zone and in the wrong place." And I said, "Well, bring me over where you are." And so he did. Well, what I'm trying to say is, I never have been overly burdened with talent.

And when I learned to fly, I thank God for it. And brother, when I came in through that fog this morning and came down that ILS, I just thanked the Lord that He taught me to fly before I got killed. I mean, I got killed 20 times before I ever did learn to fly. That's how many times motors went dead on me, and I've just had to land here and there, landed at night on a road. I thought it was a road. Sure enough, it was. I knew it was either a road or a river. And I knew I had no pontoon, so I just came on down, went under two sets of cross wires before I came to it. But the Lord saw them. I didn't. God had me on His radar. Listen, the Lord had radar a long time before man ever invented. Fact is, I remember a preacher by the name of Elisha. He had radar built in. That's for sure the truth. You remember when that old king got together and called all his men on the curb and said, "All right, lock that door over there. Shout on the corn. There's somebody in here that's been giving away my military secrets. Now, who is it?" One of them said, "It's that old preacher down yonder. He got radar on him. He knows all your secrets in your bedchamber. He can hear you whisper to your wife or anybody else." He said, "Well, let's go get him." And you know the story, don't you? Brother, God still got protection for His preachers. Every once in a while I'm flying around in the clouds and they call me from Houston Center or from Memphis Center or from Atlanta Center. And they said, 208 Echo, we've lost you on radar. I'm glad God never did call me up and tell me that.

0: while I'm still studying my introduction. I mean, he's just so smart. They say he's a brain. You ever heard that? I tell you what we need. We need some hearts. But the man that's real smart, many times he becomes a smart aleck. I tell you another man's hard to get along with. And that's a man with a lot of money. His money becomes dictatorial. He wears the best clothes and he feels that he has authority that nobody... He's a dangerous man unless he's right with God. Money is authoritative. Money is the dictator of the world. You know why the people voted what in Charlotte? Money! Money! That old grabbing hand, two things, money and pleasure. And all of it brought about by spiritual blindness. But Brother Jack, God bless you, give me a hand. There never has been a born-again, spirit-filled Christian voted a wet ticket.
1: That's right.
0: You're still right, brother. You're still right. And God will reward you for standing. I'll tell you, that crowd, they never did build a church like this. They never did get a choir together like this. They never did sober a drunkard or deliver a dope head. They never did purify a prostitute. They've never done anything but wreck this country. And so if any of you think I'm trying to encourage, if you voted a wet ticket, you're overdue at this altar this morning. I wouldn't wait till invitation. I'd run to the altar and cry out to God for mercy before he breaks your rotten neck. I was saving that for tonight, but it had to come here. I don't know no different between Sunday morning and Sunday night anyhow. Well, the man with a lot of money. Number four, the self-righteous person. I thank thee that I'm not as other people are. I have attained and accomplished. And I'm glad I've found the deeper life. And you little runts, piddling along out there, that's a dangerous way to be. Brother Jack, the thing I love about you, you've never found out that you're a good and great man. And I hope you never do. I found it out. Other people know it, but he hadn't got sense enough to know it. But I love you for it. I really do. Oh, my soul, this morning, when I think about what God started with when he got me, he picked me up yonder, you know, Brother Hudson. I went to Cowpens last night. Oh, I said, you know, I was up in the camp meeting up here, and Brother Corey, you know where it is, and I was up at the camp meeting and a fellow, Jimmy Robbins, came up in the big old Greyhound, Silver Eagle bus, and he got out and came up with his jelly bean clothes on, you know. He shook my hand, and he said, I'm from Cowpens. Oh, I said, man, that's where I was born and reared. It's in Cowpens. I mean, that's all I've ever known. I went to school from the cowpen. I took my cow from the cowpen. I said to him, I said, man, listen, is there really a place named Cowpens? He said, sure, down close to Spartanburg. I said, I'd like to come. You know, as you grow older, you kind of like to go back where you came from, and you have a lot of reminiscing to do. And, of course, I don't want to backtrack too much. Now, we'll forget old Brother Mordecai Ham in his last days. Had many experiences to tell, and I called my friend in Houston, Elton Brimberry, and I said, have you ever heard Dr. Mordecai Ham? He said, oh no. He's an old preacher, 80-some years old. You must go and hear him. Now, Elton Brimberry, he's a fox runner. I mean, he has a bunch of hounds, and he'll go out and listen to old dogs howl all night long, and then catch nothing. If he catches it, you can't do anything with it. But anyhow, there he is. But he just loved, he'd go sit all night. I never would do that. I just never would do that. Now, when I ran rabbits, I liked to eat them when I caught them. If I shoot anything, I shoot a quail and take him home and eat him. And if I go fishing, I catch speckled trout, go home and eat them. But he said, well,
1: Brother.

off if you really insist. I'll go hear him. I said, call me. He's in Houston. I was in Corpus. He went to hear him. Called him back the next day. He said, I heard him. I said, isn't he great? How'd you like him? No, he said he backtracked too much. He was on a cold trail. Dear friend, it's pretty easy as we go back. I get a little older, you know. But brother, it won't hurt us to backtrack long enough to see who made the tracks and God led us. And if we backtrack or reminisce tonight, it'll remind you, dear friends, that God has been with us every step of the way. But the man that's self-righteous, I tell you something else. And Brother Jack, maybe you and I have not had as stronger bodies as others. The man with a lot of physical stamina, a lot of power in various ways, sometimes he's hard to get along with. But sometimes when the Lord kindly lets us cripple along sometime, we appreciate the tracks we make and the steps we make a little bit more. Oh, I tell you, the Lord has been... When God called me, I was sick. The doctor said, you'll never live. You'll never live. Go home, get on the little Spanish mare and jump in the tank and work on the farm and stay in the open. You may live. That is when I first started 46 years ago. It is a testing time. I said for the first time in my life, I believe the Lord knows more about me than you do, Dr. Ainsworth. He died a long time ago and I'm still living. And so the Lord knew what he was doing. But God can take the weak things of the world to confound the mighty. Have your Bible. Are you ready for the text? Chapter 17, Gospel of John. I think if I were to have a subject, it'd be the greatest and the humblest and the most grateful man that ever lived. We talk about men of faith. Who was the greatest man of faith? Jesus. While these folks are singing here this morning, the thought came to me, don't you imagine it took some faith for Jesus to fold up his royal robes and his glory clothes and put them in the glory closet and say to the Father, he'd never had an experience like that before. God had never, that's the first time he'd ever done anything like that. And the only time he ever had to do it. That's the only time he ever will do it. And he told the Father goodbye and told the angels goodbye. And bid goodbye to everything perfect and good. And when he opened his eyes, about 7 pounds, his little head was resting on the breast of a peasant mother. Brother, that had to be faith. That had to be faith. Jesus, think about it. Virgin born, Son of God. Now, those of you that don't believe in the virgin birth, that may not bother you, but dear friend, I believe without the virgin birth, Brother Jack Hudson need not preach on the new birth, or Brother Roloff or anybody else. But it must have taken faith, at least in the life of Jesus. But I want to read to you some of the scripture, and you listen carefully. If you brought your Bible, follow with me. These words spake Jesus, and lifted up his eyes to heaven and said, Father, the hour is come. Glorify thy Son, that thy Son also may glorify thee. Notice, I want you to glorify your Son so I can glorify thee. As thou hast given him power over A-double-L, that's all of it. All flesh, that he should give eternal life to as many as thou hast given him. And this is life eternal, that they might know thee, the only true God, and Jesus Christ whom thou hast sent. I have glorified thee on the earth.
I have finished the work which thou gavest me to do. And now, O Father, glorify thou me with thine own self, with the glory which I had with thee before the world was. I have manifested thy name unto the men which thou gavest me out of the world. Thine they were, and thou gavest them me, and they have kept thy word. Now they have known that all things whatsoever thou hast given me are of thee. For I have given unto them the words which thou gavest me, and they have received them and have known surely that I came out from thee, and they have believed that thou didst send me. I pray for them. I pray not for the world, but for them which thou hast given me, for they are thine, and all mine are thine, and thine are mine, and I'm glorified in them. And now I am no more in the world, but these are in the world, and I come to thee, Holy Father. Keep through thine own name those whom thou hast given me, that they may be one as we are. May I pause long enough to say, that's the reason I know I'm going to be kept. Brother Jack, I believe I could say that if Jesus ever prayed an unanswered prayer, he prayed out of the will of God. If he prayed out of the will of God, he prayed a sinful prayer. Jesus always prayed inside the will of God. Oh, he said, Father, I pray that you'll keep them that you've given me. I'm glad God gave me to Jesus 50 some odd years ago. And I'm glad Jesus said, Father, he said, yes, son. He said, I want you to keep Lester Roloff. He said, I'll be glad to. And the Holy Spirit come running down and sealed me up. And he dispatched an angel, a guardian angel, I don't know how many. I think I've worn out at least 1,000. When I get to heaven, the first place I want to go is to see Jesus. And then the second place, I want to visit the rest home where my guardian angels are that have been so faithful to look after me. I think many of them had nervous breakdowns when I started flying, and I nearly did. But in the Lord, he said, I pray that you keep them. God's keeping me. It's none of my business about being kept. I don't keep myself. I didn't save myself. I can't keep myself. God does the saving. God does the keeping. I feel sorry for these little Tom Thumbs that said, well, the Lord saved me, but he told me to keep me. No, he didn't. God said, anything that's precious to me as my child, I'll keep them myself. I wouldn't take a chance on you keeping yourself, Lester Olaf. My brother, there's a heap of things I've lost and misplaced. I even came off this time without my Bible. Brother Pat, can you imagine that? I could understand if I came barefooted, but without my Bible. Of course, I usually have people help me pack and so forth, but I remembered that I was flying along in the plane, and I called them on the ground, and I said, send my Bible sprint. That's as fast as you can get it here. They said, will you? So I said, no, I want my Bible. I tell you what, an old cowboy without his horse can't do too much riding. Do you know that? I like my own Bible. Yes, sir. Well, let's see what else he said. He said, while I was with them in the world, I kept them in thy name. Those that thou gavest me I've kept, and none of them is lost. None. But the son of perdition, that the scripture might be fulfilled. Brother Jack, you know, always I feel a tinge of sorrow. I never have been glad that Judas went to hell. I really haven't. I think that's one of the saddest things that ever happened. The Bible said he even knew the place where Jesus, but he didn't know the person. He carried the money bag, and he saw the miracles, and
And he was filled with remorse, but not repentance. And he said, I've betrayed the innocent blood. But he didn't repent. Oh, I tell you, I think one reason the Lord put that in there, there are two things in the Bible that God put in to warn Christians and warn all of us, and that is, if Adam and Eve could live in the midst of perfection and then fall, we better take heed lest we fall. Now, if you think you're so good you can't fall, Adam and Eve never had sin. And the devil came up and pulled a Bible conference on them and began to raise Bible questions and questions about God, and they fell. I tell you, the second thing that ought to warn us day and night, and that is, there was a man that walked with Jesus, looked at Jesus, saw his miracles and fellowship and ate at his table and ate at the benefit of the hands of Jesus and died and went to hell. And lost people, it may not be just enough for you to go to Northside Baptist Church on Sunday morning and listen to the wonderful fundamental preacher, Brother Jack Hudson. It may be that you might ought to think in terms of, have I repented and really been made a new creature in Christ Jesus? Oh, have old things passed away and I'm living on the new side. Brother, that's what the book says. Yes, tonight I'll have some powerful things to say to your heart and to North Carolina concerning your future in religious liberty and freedom in the great school. 800 and some odd little boys and girls have come to Brother Jack and his staff to say, mothers and daddies have said, we'll scrimp, we'll save, we'll cut down somewhere else, but we'll not cheat our children. We'll see that they get a Christian education. We'll keep them out of the hippie hives and dope dives of the public school system. We'll keep them away from the hands of the infidels that laugh at Jesus Christ. We'll pay the price. Oh, listen. God never did tell the state to educate my children and grandchildren. He told me to do it and you to do it. And what I can't do, I'll let you do, because you're my pastor this morning. And what the home can't do, turn it over to the church and let the church and the home work together. That's what it ought to be. Oh, so many things well up in my soul, and I must close the message in a moment. Let me read on. And now come I to thee, and these things I speak in the world, that they might have my joy. Amen. I want them to have my joy. Happiest man that ever lived was Jesus Christ, who for the joy that was set before him endured the whole cross. Brother, despised all the things that the world might love sometime. And yet he sat down at the right hand of the throne of God. Now come I to thee, and these things I speak in the world, that they might have my joy fulfilled in themselves. I've given them thy word, and the world hath hated them, because they're not of the world, even as I'm not of the world. I pray not that thou shouldst take them out of the world, but that thou shouldst keep them from the evil. They're not of the world, even as I'm not of the world. Sanctify them through thy truth. Thy word is truth. As thou sent me into the world, even so have I also sent them into the world. And for their sakes I sanctify myself, that they also might be sanctified through the truth. Neither pray I for these alone, but for them also which shall believe on me through their word, that they all may be Northside. Listen to me. This must have been the secret of it, that they all may be one. As thou, Father, art in me, and I in thee, that they also may be one in us, and the world may believe that thou hast sent me. Oneness in Christ brings salvation and evangelism, that they may believe, that the world may believe that thou hast sent me. And the glory which thou gavest me, I have given them, that they may be one, even as we are one. I in them, thou in me, that they may be made perfect in one, and that the world may know that thou hast sent me and hast loved me as thou hast loved me. Father,
I will that they also whom thou hast given me be with me where I am. Be with me where I am. Now, you know who I am is? That's Jesus. That they may behold my glory, which thou hast given me. For thou lovest me before the foundation of the world. O righteous Father, the world hath not known thee, but I've known thee. And these have known that thou hast sent me. And I have declared unto them thy name, and will declare it, that the love wherewith thou hast loved me may be in them, and I in them. Yes, Jesus is standing in the shadow of the old rugged cross. This is his farewell prayer. He prays for Northside that there may be one, that they might have his joy fulfilled in them. And to me, this is one of the greatest parts of his great, wonderful, lordly prayer. Father, I will that they be with me where I am. What is your location, dear Savior? He said, I'm in the center of God's will. I'm to the place of finishing the work that thou hast given me to do. I pray that you might sanctify them through thy word. Thy word, through thy truth, thy word is truth. It's God's will this morning that you and I might finish the work. I read the story again this week of an old man, and with this I'm through. He started as a little shepherd boy, did his boot camp in the back end of the pasture. When his father said, son, your big brothers have gone to war. I'm going to have to lean pretty heavy on you, son. Little old David stuck out his little chest and said, you can count on me. If I can't go fight soldiers and the enemy, and I'll fight whatever's out there in the pasture. But I'll fight. I promise you. You know why he had a soldier's heart? Just anything that was against his dad or what he was supposed to do, he'd fight them. You know why people have lost the fight? They've lost the faith. People say, well, I just live by faith and I don't fight nothing. No, you haven't gotten the faith or you'd fight everything is wrong. I haven't got 10 cents worth of respect for you, you dirty coward Jew. Brother, come out and open. Abraham, the man of faith, when he got word that his worldly nephew had been captured, he got his hillbillies together and said, boy, get you a stick or get you a club or something. Let's go fight. He was a man of faith. He was a father of the faithful. He said, let's go prove our faith and whip the daylights out of him. Get old Lot back. He was a fighter. Paul, the greatest man in the New Testament, closed out his career by saying, I fought a good fight. I've kept the faith. I've finished the course. I believe all to be fighters for God. I realize the Bible said, let the high praise of God be in your mouth, but he said, two-edged sword in your hand. That's easy to see, isn't it? Just go ahead and cut them down, but sing to them all the way. See? I mean, let them die listening to you sing. They may not like your music, but sing it anyhow. Listen. As we close the message this morning, little old David, he finally got his chance sitting in front of the fireplace one night. His daddy said, son, how would you like to go visit the battle? He said, when? Well, he said, tomorrow. I got some provisions.
I got some parched corn and some meal, and I got some things, and I think you ought to take up your big brother, see how they're doing. He said, Daddy, I'm ready to go. You know, if I had a headlight, I'd go tonight. But next morning, he was gone. He went to the battlefront. And oh, you know the great experiences. I won't go through them. Oh, how the Lord finally put him out yonder, and he got a permit to go fight old Goliath and killed him, and he became the king. And now then, after many experiences, some of which were not too good, that broke his heart, prepared him to be the head of the music department, Brother Lindsay. He wrote most of the songs that we're singing, you know, the girls are singing. Ah, listen, little old David, he never knew that the Rebecca home would be singing all the psalms, Great is the Lord, and many others, but he was going to write them. But he had to get his heart broken first. He had to bathe his soul in tears and brokenness, and had to fall on his face, had to cry out the 51st psalm before God could ever use him. And then, he's an old man now. I think this is the sweetest thing the Lord's given to him in a long time. And I'd like to share it with you tonight, this morning. In 1 Chronicles 29, I close the message with this. David, you're on departure control, aren't you? And he said, yes. He said, I've saved up $500 million plus, $526 million for the building program. He'd put it together. God wouldn't let him build it. He said, well, Lord, if you won't let me build it, I'll just save the money and get it ready for my son. And I'll get it all fixed up. And so, sure enough, he got it all ready. Now then, he's already told David, Solomon, he said, Solomon, my son, be strong with good courage and do it. An old man said, do it. And I hope y'all will never quit doing it for the Lord. I mean, your school, your church, and your great building, and all the rest of it. Now do it. Use what God has given you. But his last word, Brother Pastor, as far as I'm concerned, one of the last words is found in 29, 1 Chronicles 29 and verse 11. And the old man with scars all over him, he's been on many a battlefield. He's hid himself out in caves. He's run from Saul. He's dodged the javelins. And now notice, if you had one word to say, Brother David, King David, what would you say? Ah, listen, he said, I'd say, thine, O Lord, is the greatness. Isn't that a great verse for today? Homecoming. Thine, O Lord, is the greatness and the power and the glory and the victory and the majesty for all that's in the heaven and in the earth is thine. Thine is the kingdom, O Lord, and thou art exalted head above all. Amen. David said, God is head. That's the reason I've been sentenced to jail 3 times. I believe Christ is head. That's the reason the Washington Post is coming home maybe this week to write a story and spend 3 days. And the lady said, a Jewish, I guess, Megan Rosenfeld, she said, Brother Olaf, I want to write an article. She wrote a lovely article. Said, Brother Olaf believes in separation of church and state in the Bible. Let the church do the church work. Let the state do the state. And so she wrote. Now then, she said, I want to come and spend 3 days. But this was her question. She said, Brother Olaf, how long do you believe your next sentence to jail will be? Texas has said no. Everything in Texas said no. The Supreme Court of the state of Texas said 400 boys and girls are not worthy of our consideration. We have no time for such an appeal. The Supreme Court, Brother Jack said, we don't even count it important enough to give a stay order. Chop them down now, as far as we're concerned. Close them up again. Kick them in the street again. Let little Iva burn again. And she said, if the Supreme Court refuses to hear your case, how long do you think you're going to get in jail this next time? I said, lady, that's none of my business. It wasn't business of Daniel to
to count the teeth in the lion's jaws. It was his business to go to jail. It wasn't Shadrach and Meshach and Abednego's business to check the thermometer down at the fire furnace. It was their business to plunge in or let them toss them in. Dear friends, it's none of my business. It's not Daniel's business about going in. Brother, he goes in and it's up to God to get him out. And so I believe today if you and I were to stand like Jesus would stand and love him and serve him and reach others for Christ. The old Brush Arbor song jumped into my mind a moment ago. Lord Jesus, I long to be perfectly whole. I want thee forever to live in my soul. Break

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1: The message of which you just heard was preached by the late Brother Lester Roloff. The title of this message is The Greatest Man That Ever Lived. And this message was originally preached during the 24th homecoming of the Northside Baptist Church in Charlotte, North Carolina, which took place on September the 10th, 1978.

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2: President Trump addressed the UN General Assembly in New York.
3: We're solving decades of intractable challenges, and we are settling years of unfinished business, and we're doing it well. There is no better example of a danger that was allowed to gather strength at the world's peril than the number one sponsor of terror, the Islamic Republic of Iran.
2: The remarks came as the administration ramps up economic pressure on Tehran, including a plan to cut off Iranian airlines worldwide. Willie Nelson, the White House.
1: President Trump says U.S. and Iranian officials met for about 3 hours on Tuesday. That was shortly after he threatened in his address to the U.N. General Assembly that he may annihilate the Islamic Republic if a deal isn't soon reached to end the nearly seven-month war. The fight over Missouri's congressional map has returned to the U.S. Supreme Court for a third time. The latest petition comes after an appeals court ordered the revival of new districts backed by President Trump. The high court has twice rejected the new map, which aims to help Republicans gain a U.S. House seat in the midterm elections. The emergency appeal late Tuesday follows an unusual federal lower court ruling ordering a return to a GOP-friendly map. That's after the Supreme Court halted such a move. The justices previously left in place a decision from Missouri's highest court, which declared the new map invalid and ordered a statewide vote on redistricting. In Michigan, former Vice President Harris joining the Democrat U.S. Senate candidate Abdul Syed.
4: Republican Mike Rogers reacting to the former vice president campaigning in Michigan with Abdul El Syed, saying desperate times call for desperate measures, and Abdul is so desperate that he's parachuting Kamala Harris into Michigan to save his flailing campaign.
1: This is SRN News. Christians have been arrested in Algeria.
5: The government sent a SWAT team to break up a prayer meeting being held at a humanitarian shelter in the suburbs of Oran this month. 12 believers were arrested at the House of Refuge shelter and charged with holding an unauthorized non-Muslim worship service. Algeria used to ignore its small Christian minority, but in recent years the government has begun an aggressive campaign of persecution, closing scores of churches. Michael Harrington reporting.
1: The lawsuit accuses the city of Dearborn, Michigan, of celebrating Muslim holidays and ignoring religious holidays of other faiths. The suit says the city government has spent thousands of dollars to celebrate Muslim holidays while ignoring those of its Christian and Jewish populations. Margot Cleveland, a journalist for The Federalist, filed the court action and says that for too long, Dearborn has been a hostile place for Christians and Jews. Muslims outnumber all other residents of Dearborn. This is SRN News. The Trump administration removing hundreds of thousands of ACA enrollees over fraud claims.
6: Vice President J.D. Vance has announced plans to remove 760,000 Affordable Care Act enrollees from public health care exchanges, alleging that they were fraudulently enrolled or do not exist. Vance says the move would save $2.2 billion.
7: We're actually making sure that the people receiving Obamacare subsidies are actually entitled to receive them.
6: The Trump administration is also suspending new brokers from signing up enrollees for 6 months, citing fraud concerns. Millions have already downgraded their plans or have exited the program entirely after premiums doubled or tripled for many ACA enrollees.
1: That's Lisa Dwyer. Mississippi quarterback Trinidad Jamlis, the AP National Player of the Week in college football, for his role in the victory over LSU. More details at srnnews.com.
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8: 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got a 50% chance of rain with a high of 67 degrees, and then this evening and tomorrow, we'll probably have some rain as well, and it'll be cooler tonight, and then tomorrow, we'll have a high of 69 degrees, and then Friday, we should have a sunny day with a high of 76 degrees, and once again, thanks for listening to the best sound around.

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1: With SRN News, I'm John Scott. President Trump says the U.S. and Iran met Tuesday. It was shortly after the president delivered a forceful warning to Tehran from the floor of the U.N. General Assembly. Mr. Trump described the discussion as a very good meeting, and it came after the president issued one of his strongest warnings yet to the Iranian regime. During his address, the commander-in-chief also touting the U.S., which he says is becoming great again under his second administration.
2: Our economy is the envy of the world. Our military is the most powerful on earth. Our technology is second to none, and we are leading in virtually everything. Our energy is fueling the planet. America is rising. Our nation is growing. Our power is expanding. Our country is doing better than ever before. And our future is very, very bright.
1: The president also signing an agreement with Denmark and Greenland. It's aimed at strengthening Arctic and North Atlantic security. Speaking with reporters during a meeting with President Trump, Ukrainian President Zelensky says he wants to negotiate an end to the fighting.
3: I hope that we will end this war, and President Trump will help us to end this war. And I think that we need to do as quick as possible before winter.
1: That meeting followed a Russian missile and drone attack on four Ukrainian regions, 5 people killed. A man convicted of fatally shooting 3 people during a 2005 attempted robbery at their rural Texas home is scheduled to be put to death Wednesday in Huntsville, Texas. The execution of 41-year-old Kashawn Ramey comes a week after the other man convicted in the killings was put to death. Ramey will be the 6th person executed so far this year in Texas. This is SRN News.
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We welcome you to Encouraging Words from Tabernacle Baptist Church. We'll have a song and then the message by our pastor, Dr. Doug Benton.

0: Good morning to you. God bless you on this Monday morning. God is good. Excited about the weather we have coming up, the Lord willing, down in the 70s. That's a wonderful thing here in Greenville, South Carolina. Well, thank you for joining us today. We're so thankful we can come to you live here in the studio on this Monday. And I trust you had a wonderful Sunday services at your home church. We belong at the home church on Sunday and Wednesday, and I trust that it was all great at there, and we're rejoicing what the Lord did. Another family added 3 weeks in a row. God's added members to a church and got received two notifications of two saved after service last night, so we're thankful for that. We're going in to our prayer revival beginning today, 8 a.m. to 8 p.m. here in the main auditorium at Tabernacle. You just come in, lights are low. And you just go anywhere in the auditorium, the choir loft, the balcony, in between the pews, around the altars, wherever you need to go, get along with God. We need revival in this land, in this day. And I'm thankful the good word of God says much to us about revival. We live in a day of great, I believe, spiritual famine. We see temples filled with noise, yet empty of power. We see an abundance, if you will, of programs in churches, yet the poverty of prayer. Look around our culture today, friend, in our churches, and you'll see the hearts that have grown cold, altars that have gathered dust, and a generation drifting further from God Almighty. In times like these, the church does not need a new strategy. The church does not need a new philosophy. The church does not need a clever marketing campaign. What we need is a supernatural visit from God Almighty. Friend, we need revival. Psalm 85:6 today is our verse. Wilt thou not revive us again, that thy people may rejoice in thee? Notice that revival does not begin with the world. It begins with you and I, God's people. Revival is not forcing the ungodly to conform. No, it is the Holy Ghost, I believe, pouring into us and out of us, into our dead and dry bones, if you will, inside the good house of God. But heaven's fire never falls on an empty altar. Can I say that again? Heaven's fire never falls on an empty altar. If we desire to see God move in reviving power, friend, in this day, we must first learn how to pray. The Lord left us an eternal pattern, friend, in 2 Chronicles 7 and verse 14. God does not leave us guessing as how revival will come. He lays down 4 distinct requirements for you and I. If my people, which are called by my name, shall humble themselves and pray and seek my face and turn from their wicked ways, then will I hear from heaven and will forgive their sins and will heal their land. I love it. I want you to look close at this today. Number one, the Bible says humble themselves. True revival prayer begins on our knees. It requires us to abandon our pride, our self-righteousness, and self-sufficiency, recognizing that without him, we can do nothing. Number two, the Bible says, and pray. Now, this is not a mechanical repeating of words recited in a prayer, but a desperate crying out to God from the depths of the soul. Number three, the Bible says, and seek my face. Too often we seek God's hand, what he can give us, fix for us, or do for us. But friend, revival comes when we seek his face, desiring his presence, his holiness, and his fellowship above every earthly thing you may can think of. Number four, and turn from their wicked way. Prayer without repentance is an abomination in the sight of God. Did you hear me? Proverbs 28:9. We cannot hold on to sin with one hand and reach for heaven's revival fire with the other hand. Only when these four conditions are met does God give the promise. I love it. Then will I hear from heaven and will forgive their sins and will heal their land. Number two, there's got to be some praying, friend, praying with labor and travail. Now, I thought about spiritual birth, and the has never come through, let's say, casual effort. In the natural realm, we think of a child as not born without labor, labor pains. As a spiritual realm, revival is not birth without travail in prayer. I think about Elijah on Mount Carmel, 1 Kings 18. After declaring that the rain was coming, Elijah did not sit back and just wait passively. And Elijah went up to the top of the Carmel, and he cast himself down upon the earth and put his face between his knees. Elijah pressed into, can we say, intense birth pains of prayer until heaven opened and the rain descended. I think about Isaiah. He spoke of this very principle in 66:8. For as soon as Zion travailed, she brought forth her children. Now, when was the last time that we wept over the dead state of our churches, over the empty prayer rooms? When was the last time we lost sleep to intercede for our fallen nation or our backslidden brethren and our unsaved young people? We have not received revival because we have been content to live without it, friend. When we become so desperate for God's presence, that's when we travail in prayer. Heaven will answer. Number three, I think about the outpouring of this. God does not call us to pray in vain. He is not reluctant to send revival. He is waiting for a praying people ready to receive it. The Lord declares this in Hosea 10:12. Sow to yourselves in righteousness, reap in mercy, break up your fallow ground, for it is time to seek the Lord. Friend, if there ever was a time for every Christian to seek the Lord, it is now. Till he come and rain righteousness upon you. Fallow ground is hard, friend. It's unplowed soil that has sat unused for years and years. Our hearts become fallow through neglect, bitterness, unforgiveness, compromise, and worldliness. But when we use a plowshare of deep, earnest prayer to break up that hard ground, God promises that he will come and rain righteousness upon us. Glory to God. I think about Joel. He gives us the promise in the last days in 2:28, and it shall come to pass afterward that I will pour out my spirit upon all flesh, and your sons and your daughters shall prophesy, your old men shall dream dreams, your young men shall see visions. Now, God wants to pour out his spirit, not in tricklets, not in small droplets, but as a flood upon dry and thirsty land. The question is, how thirsty are you, friend? Are you thirsty for it? How thirsty are you for revival? For God to move in your personal life, then pour out in your family, pour it out in the church. Are you thirsty for it, friend? Church, the hour is late, the night is far spent, and the needs of our world are great. We cannot afford to play church any longer. Hear me well. The destiny of souls, families, and the nation hangs in the balance. Habakkuk prayed a prayer that ought to be on our lips every single morning. Oh, Lord, I have heard thy speech and I was afraid. Oh, Lord, revive thy work in the midst of the year. In the midst of the years, make known in the wrath, remember mercy. Friend, let us stop pointing fingers at the darkness of this world and start lighting the candle of prayer in the sanctuary. Let us humble ourselves, turn from every hidden sin today, and seek the face of God until the rain of his Holy Spirit falls upon us. We begin to see God move. Revival breaks out. Wouldn't it be good? Wouldn't it be good to know that revival started within you and begin to spread in your home, into the community, into the church house? Friend, I don't know about you, but why won't revival? I want to see revival. I can't go on old stories. I can't go on that. I got to have it today. I need it today. This generation, I preached yesterday on doing our part for the generation to come. We must see revival. More complain than we do pray. more gossip than we do going to the Lord and speaking to Him. More people will seek the hand, what God can give them, rather seeking the face of God. Friend, today is today. Let's come together at God's people and seek Him. Search our own hearts. And Lord, I do not want to hinder revival in my own soul, in my family, in my home, and in my church where I attend. Child of God, the doors are open here at Tabernacle all week long, 8 in the morning, 8 at night. Come in, find you a place to pray, anywhere in the auditorium. Cry out to God. If you're going to see God move, I'm telling you, you're going to have to get desperate. I think about Bartimaeus. Boy, he was desperate. They said, Bartimaeus, quiet down. No, he cried even louder. He was desperate about that thing. All I know is he's the only one that day on that road that received some help from God, I believe, because he had desperate cry. And friend, you got to get desperate about that family. You got to get desperate about that child, desperate about your church, desperate about seeing God move in revival. Friend, let's do our part. Seek Him. Get on our knees again. We've forsaken the altars. Let's get back to the altars. Well, thank you for tuning in today. Come see us this week at the Tabernacle Baptist Church. It's not just for members. We certainly desire all our members to come. But it's open for you as a child of God. Come pray for revival. We certainly need that. Thank you for tuning in today, child of God. Keep on your knees. Keep on praying. And until next time, please stay encouraged.
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1: With SRN News, I'm John Scott. President Trump says the U.S. and Iran met Tuesday. It was shortly after the president delivered a forceful warning to Tehran from the floor of the U.N. General Assembly. Mr. Trump described the discussion as a very good meeting, and it came after the president issued one of his strongest warnings yet to the Iranian regime. During his address, the commander-in-chief also touting the U.S., which he says is becoming great again under his second administration.
2: Our economy is the envy of the world. Our military is the most powerful on earth. Our technology is second to none, and we are leading in virtually everything. Our energy is fueling the planet. America is rising. Our nation is growing. Our power is expanding. Our country is doing better than ever before. And our future is very, very bright.
1: The president also signing an agreement with Denmark and Greenland. It's aimed at strengthening Arctic and North Atlantic security. Speaking with reporters during a meeting with President Trump, Ukrainian President Zelensky says he wants to negotiate an end to the fighting.
3: I hope that we will end this war, and President Trump will help us to end this war. And I think that we need to do as quick as possible before winter.
1: That meeting followed a Russian missile and drone attack on four Ukrainian regions, 5 people killed. A man convicted of fatally shooting 3 people during a 2005 attempted robbery at their rural Texas home is scheduled to be put to death Wednesday in Huntsville, Texas. The execution of 41-year-old Kashawn Ramey comes a week after the other man convicted in the killings was put to death. Ramey will be the 6th person executed so far this year in Texas. This is SRN News. A Missouri Republican issues a challenge.
4: Senator Josh Hawley wants all members of the GOP, as well as any willing Democrats, to sign a Declaration for Life. It's a document drafted by a number of clergymen, and it pledges all signatories to defend human life in the womb, specifically from abortion pills. The declaration says, quote, "So long as abortion drugs can turn every mailbox in America into an abortion clinic, state laws cannot protect human life. We need a national response." Michael Harrington reporting.
1: Pope Leo opening a 4-day visit to France on Friday in a nation that is rejecting the Catholic Church's teachings about the value of all human life. In 2024, the legislature enshrined abortion as a constitutional right and recently gave final approval to a bill allowing adults to commit suicide with the help of a doctor. France has seen the influence of religion wane amid secularizing trends. This is SRN News. A Texas congressman just went after a left-wing streamer.
5: Twitch streamer Hassan Piker said the United States is worse than Al-Qaeda and mocked Representative Brandon Gill's wife as Indian. Gill answered that his wife is native-born who loves the country. Gill also said Piker was born here to Turkish nationals through birth tourism. The clash is being treated as a line crosser because it went after a member's family, not just policy. Willie Nelson, Washington.
1: DoorDash will pay $131.5 million to settle claims that it underpaid delivery workers in New York City. Mayor Zoran Mamdani announced the agreement. City Hall described the deal as the largest worker settlement in city history. New York Giants quarterback Jackson Dark with a left knee injury. It happened in the team's loss to the Los Angeles Rams on Monday night. And now there are some reports suggesting that Dark could miss most or all of the season. More details at SRNNews.com.
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7: 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It's currently 68 degrees out in the upstate right now, and we might have some rain throughout the day today. We have a 50% chance of rain. And then tonight, we'll have a 70% chance of rain. And tomorrow, we got a 30% chance of rain, but it'll probably clear up tomorrow and Friday. And once again, thanks for listening to the best sound around.

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1: With SRN News, I'm John Scott. President Trump on Tuesday signed an agreement with Denmark and Greenland, paving the way for more U.S. bases in Greenland and easing tensions over his repeated calls for the vast island to become part of the United States.
2: President Donald Trump stood alongside the leaders of Denmark and Greenland to sign an agreement aimed at strengthening Arctic and North Atlantic security. The signing on the sidelines of the UN General Assembly will allow Washington to expand its military capabilities in the territory. This comes after Trump has spent months threatening to take over Greenland by force in creating a rift between the U.S. and Denmark, a NATO ally.
1: Speaking to the UN General Assembly, President Trump says a deal with Iran is possible after the midterm elections.
3: Will a deal be made with Iran that lets them rebuild and create a far greater country than it ever was before, maybe one of the greatest in the Middle East or even the world? Or do I annihilate the Islamic Republic and do it quickly, never giving them a chance to kill and destroy people and countries again?
1: U.S. and Iranian officials did meet for about 3 hours Tuesday. An American fighter jet has crashed.
4: An American military aircraft has crashed at a U.S. airbase in western Germany. The pilot ejected before the crash and is receiving medical care. The F-16 Fighting Falcon assigned to the 52nd Fighter Wing crashed around 2:30 p.m. local time. The squadron at Spangdahlem Air Base supports U.S. Air Force and NATO missions worldwide. The cause of the crash is under investigation. I'm Lisa Dwyer.
1: Hurricane Polo remains an extremely dangerous Category 5 storm. Hurricane Swells expected to reach portions of Mexico's coast in the next few days. This is SRN News.
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0: Hello, this is Pastor Doug Benton right here at Tabernacle Baptist Church in Greenville, South Carolina. And we are coming to you today with a need for our Tabernacle Children's Home. Our mission has always been to provide a safe, loving, and faith-centered environment for children who have nowhere else to turn. Since 1962, Tabernacle Children's Home has given a secure place for children to grow, learn, and experience God's love. Our current facility is now not in compliance with many codes. Through much prayer and counsel, we are endeavoring on a new building for our children. They're unable to continue to sleep in this current building. A project of this magnitude requires partnership from many. Your generous gift will translate into walls, rooms, and a foundation of stability. We are looking at $4 million to build this children's home. 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
1: The Pickens County Independent Baptist Camp Meeting will be taking place beginning September the 14th. In the first week of the meeting, Pastor Alfred Willis preaching there from Life Baptist Church out of St. Stephen's, September the 14th through the 18th. And then Pastor J. Barry Goodman of Faith Baptist Church out of Shelby, North Carolina, preaching there September the 21st through the 23rd. And then Pastor Scott Dean of Whitehorse Heights Baptist Church, preaching September the 24th and 25th. There'll be special singing by the Camp Meeting Choir, the Fundamentals, and local church members. The moderator is Pastor Leslie Bordas of Morningstar Baptist Church, and the assistant moderator, Pastor Brian Cole of Glassy Mountain Baptist Church. And that's the Pickens County Independent Baptist Camp Meeting. Service is nightly at 7:30, beginning September the 14th and going through September the 25th. And it's all at 191 Castle Road in Liberty, the Pickens County Independent Baptist Camp Meeting. Numbers for more information and directions about the meeting, 864-607-8519 or 864-735-3568. The Cove Creek Baptist Church of Pickens will be having Homecoming Revival taking place September the 20th beginning at 10 a.m. and then September the 21st to the 23rd at 7 p.m. each evening. The guest preacher is Brother Jonathan Shook and the host pastor of Cove Creek, Travis Spivey. The church is located at 255 Cove Creek Road in Pickens. And that's Homecoming Revival services beginning September the 20th at 10 a.m. and going through September the 21st to the 23rd, 7 p.m. each evening. For more information on the meeting, 864-508-0152.
2: The Victory Baptist Church of Hodges, South Carolina will be having a tent revival October 4th through the 9th, services 7 p.m. nightly. The host of the meeting will be Pastor Micah Renfro, and speakers, Evangelist Kevin Keeter and Pastor Chris Hewitt. Also featuring special singing by the Greens. The address for the meeting is 330 Dixie Drive, Hodges, South Carolina, 29653. That's the Victory Baptist Church Tent Revival, October 4th through the 9th, services 7 p.m. nightly.
0: This has been Revive Us Again, featuring news of church happenings in the listening area. 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
1: With SRN News, I'm John Scott. President Trump on Tuesday signed an agreement with Denmark and Greenland, paving the way for more U.S. bases in Greenland and easing tensions over his repeated calls for the vast island to become part of the United States.
2: President Donald Trump stood alongside the leaders of Denmark and Greenland to sign an agreement aimed at strengthening Arctic and North Atlantic security. The signing on the sidelines of the UN General Assembly will allow Washington to expand its military capabilities in the territory. This comes after Trump has spent months threatening to take over Greenland by force in creating a rift between the U.S. and Denmark, a NATO ally.
1: Speaking to the UN General Assembly, President Trump says a deal with Iran is possible after the midterm elections.
3: Will a deal be made with Iran that lets them rebuild and create a far greater country than it ever was before? Maybe one of the greatest in the Middle East or even the world? Or do I annihilate the Islamic Republic and do it quickly, never giving them a chance to kill and destroy people and countries again?
1: U.S. and Iranian officials did meet for about 3 hours Tuesday. An American fighter jet has crashed.
4: An American military aircraft has crashed at a U.S. airbase in western Germany. The pilot ejected before the crash and is receiving medical care. The F-16 Fighting Falcon assigned to the 52nd Fighter Wing crashed around 2:30 p.m. local time. The squadron at Spangdahlem Air Base supports U.S. Air Force and NATO missions worldwide. The cause of the crash is under investigation. I'm Lisa Dwyer.
1: Hurricane Polo remains an extremely dangerous Category 5 storm. Hurricane Swells expected to reach portions of Mexico's coast in the next few days. This is SRN News. Pro-life advocates look to the midterms.
5: According to an analysis by LifeNews.com, the races in 10 states are likely to determine whether Republicans retain their slim majority in the Senate and their ability to promote life and block Democratic abortion legislation. The composition of the Senate may turn on the outcome of the vote in Alaska, Iowa, Kansas, Maine, Michigan, Minnesota, Nebraska, New Hampshire, Ohio, and Texas. Pro-life voters are being urged to turn out. Michael Harrington reporting.
1: Jewish heirs of Holocaust victims have filed lawsuits in California to reclaim Nazi-looted paintings from museums in Los Angeles and Poland. One case targets Los Angeles Norton Simon Museum. It's over two paintings by Lucas Cranach the Elder. Another involves watercolors created under duress at Auschwitz. The Nazis stole more than 600,000 artworks across Europe. This is SRN News. DoorDash will pay $131.5 million to settle claims at underpaid delivery workers in New York City.
6: At City Hall, Mayor Zohran Mamdani described the agreement as the largest worker settlement in city history. It also requires the company to submit to a new monitoring system to ensure compliance with delivery worker pay laws. In a statement, DoorDash admitted errors. Last year, it agreed to pay almost $17 million to settle claims it unfairly used customer tips to subsidize the wages of its delivery workers in New York. Bob Agner reporting.
1: It's harvest time in California wine country, but many growers struggling to sell their grapes as Americans cut back on drinking. Farmers are tearing out their vineyards, selling their land, or planting other crops as they are losing faith in the wine business. Wine consumption is declining globally as people do drink less. More details at SRNnews.com.
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7: We now bring you the Tabernacle Pulpit Daily, featuring the late Dr. Harold B. Seitler, founding pastor of Tabernacle Baptist Church and Ministries. 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
8: Now let's open our Bibles to 1 Corinthians 14. Last Sunday, I tried to speak to you from the first five verses in this chapter, and you recognize immediately when I give the chapter number. that here is the chapter given over to the regulation of the gift of tongues at the church at Corinth. And this is inspired scripture, of course. There's no point in the chapter, no place in the chapter, where Paul exhorts people to speak in tongues or get the gift of speaking in tongues. But there are some very definite points of regulation. It seems from the content of chapter number 14 that the use of tongues at Corinth had been abused. I think the gift of tongues has been abused in our day. A great deal you hear about Pentecostal experiences are not genuine. They're not really scriptural at all. I think a lot of it's magnified grossly out of proportion, and some of it, of course, not even scriptural. The idea, for example, the idea that every person who is filled with the Spirit, baptized with the Spirit, they call it, we call it filled with the Spirit, must have the initial evidence of speaking in tongues is as unscriptural as anything I've ever heard of in all my life that claims to be out of the Bible. The Bible doesn't say that anywhere. In fact, the Bible is clear that no one gift was given to everybody. No. But God gave to each member according to God's will. To some he gave one gift, to others he gave another. And God did not give everybody the gift of tongues, no more than God gave everybody the gift of healing, or the gift of interpretation, or the gift of prophecy. No more, suppose the Lord called everybody in our day to be a pastor, and there was nobody called to be an evangelist, nobody called to be a missionary, nobody called to be a Bible teacher. Well, that would not be normal. That would be a monstrosity. But God knows how to endow every single part of the body. And we are many members, but one body. And God knows exactly how to endow each member of that body according to his will. And when God gave that endowment or that gift, he gave to every man according to his will. And the idea of our day that everybody must speak in tongues is as unscriptural as it can be. And that it's the initial evidence of having been filled with the Spirit is as unscriptural as anything I know of. And you need to recognize these facts, you see. Now let's look at verse number 6 in 1 Corinthians 14. Now, brethren, Paul is speaking. He's speaking to his brethren in the Lord, those of like precious faith. And again, may I remind you that I'm preaching right out of the King James text. I have no sermon outline. I'm reading the scripture out of the King James Bible, exactly as you have it before you, and trying to expound each verse. Now, brethren, if I come unto you speaking with tongues, what shall I profit you, except I speak to you either by revelation or by knowledge or by prophesying or by doctrine? Now, if I come speaking in tongues only, then there is no profit involved. There's no edifying involved. Now, I can come to speak to you by revelation or by knowledge or by prophesying or by doctrine, and I can edify you and strengthen you. But if I come to deliver a message in tongues only, then what profit shall I be to you? Now, that's a tremendous question. And the answer is implied that the profit to edifying is not there. Now, I think we read something about that last Sunday morning in the message to you. In verse number 3, he that prophesies speaketh unto men to edification and to exhortation and to comfort. But he that speaketh in an unknown tongue edifieth himself. So there's a vast world of difference. And that's what Paul is carrying through in verse number 6. If I come to you speaking with tongues, what shall I profit you? Now, I can be a blessing to you and I can edify you if I come to you by revelation, and if I come to you by knowledge, and if I come to you in prophecy or prophesying, and if I come to you by doctrine, then I can be of a help to you and edify you and strengthen you in the Lord. Verse 7, and even things without life giving sound, whether pipe or harp, except they have a distinction in the sound, how shall it be known what is piped? How shall it be known what is harped? Now, look at the illustration. And verse 7 is an illustration of what Paul is talking about. There are things without life. The organ has no life, but it can produce a sound. And there are things without life, said Paul, giving sound. Now, whether that thing without life that gives sound be a pipe, a musical instrument, or a harp with strings, except they give a distinction in sound, except that sound that comes from that thing without life have some order, some distinctive order, then it's just a jumble up noise and amounts to nothing, and nobody will know what is being harped except the sound be distinctive. Now, if the sound, the organ here in our auditorium can give out a lot of sounds that would be meaningless. If I sat down at the instrument and tried to play it, that's the kind of sound you'd get out. Nobody would be edified by it. Nobody would be strengthened by it. But when Margaret sits down, she knows exactly how to do it, and you become edified by the same instrument because her notes and her sounds have distinction. They have order. They have harmony. It's music, you see. But the same instrument could produce things that would not be harmonious and therefore not edify anybody. For if the trumpet give an uncertain sound, who shall prepare to go to battle? Now, suppose the trumpet and he's talking about tongues now, and he's illustrating how fruitless speaking in tongues actually is in comparison to the other gifts. But he said, now, here's the bugler. He gets up early in the morning, and with his trumpet, he arouses all the men of the camp, and everybody gets accustomed to a certain sound, and when that sound is heard, it's time to roll out and get in line and get your breakfast and get shaved and get dressed and get fixed up for the day. Now, the same trumpeter might be carried to the battlefield, and there's a certain sound that he can blast on that trumpet that's a signal to charge. And there may be another sound that he can blast that would be a signal to stop. And maybe another sound that would be a signal to retreat. Now, if that bugler forgot his signal and just blowed on the trumpet, and regardless of what came out, nobody would know whether it was time to advance or to stop or to retreat or do anything else. Nobody would prepare for battle if the trumpet gave an uncertain sound. Verse 7 and 8 are illustrations that Paul has given. Verse 9, so likewise ye, except ye utter by the tongue words easy to understand, how shall it be known what is spoken? For ye shall speak into the air. Now a man gets up and with a lot of jumble up words, saying nothing, just jumble up jabbering, saying nothing. Nobody knows what he's saying. He doesn't know what he's saying himself. No interpretation. And you have a lot of that in these days. I've heard it over the radio. I don't go to their services. But I would imagine if you went into the services where that kind of tongue talking is practiced, you'd hear a lot of jabbering that nobody knows anything about at all. You couldn't interpret it. It has no order to it. Now, you have no trouble interpreting Margaret's music out of the organ, but you'd have a lot of difficulty interpreting mine out of the organ, you see, because I have no order to it. And so it is with the amount of speaking. If you come and just speak with tongues for the sake of speaking in tongues, then there's no reward to that. Nobody's edified in that. Not at all. And nobody understands what you're saying. Verse number 9. So likewise ye, except you utter by the tongue words easy to understand, then no one will know what's being spoken. And it's far better, said Paul early in this chapter, to speak a few words understood than a multitude of words not understood. And so it seems to me from the text in chapter 14 that Paul is regulating. He's not encouraging people to speak in tongues, but he's regulating those who are speaking in tongues. Now, I'm not in a position to tell a man that he can speak in tongues and not speak in tongues. I'd be in that is outside of Tabernacle Baptist Church. I'd be in that position as pastor here. I would not allow it here. But when they go to their own churches, they can speak in tongues all they want to. None of my business. But I think everybody that speaks with tongues will be wise to read the words of regulation set down inspired of God in this particular chapter. And some of the jabbering that goes on would cease if somebody would just read the Bible and obey the Bible and believe the Bible. Now, verse number 10. There are, it may be, so many kinds of voices in the world, and none of them is without significance or signification, but none of those are without significance. All words are significant. All voices are significant, is what Paul is saying. Therefore, if I know not the meaning of the voice, I shall be unto him that speaketh a barbarian, and he that speaketh shall be a barbarian unto me. A voice that I may hear is significant whether I understand it or not. It's an important thing to somebody. Somebody can understand it if it's a voice that ought to be spoken. If it's jabbering, nobody can understand it. But if it's a language, to somebody it's significant. To somebody it's important. Words are important words, you see. We convey our feelings with our words. I remember over at Jerusalem, this may illustrate what I'm trying to say. We're having a service at Mount Calvary, and I was preaching from Matthew 27 on the death of our Lord. And most of those around Calvary then were our tour members. All of those spoke English. But there was a dozen or so Arabs and guides around also. And a little old boy, about 12 or 13 years old, was seated off 25 feet away from me on a tombstone and listened to me preach. He couldn't understand a word I said, I don't guess. And I couldn't understand a word he said, I don't suppose. I like to hear people talk in languages that I don't understand. I'd hate for him to be giving me instructions in that kind of a language, but I don't mind listening to it. I rather like it. You get on an airplane and go overseas, the stewards on the airplane speak their tongues, and you sit there and they talk and talk. You don't have the faintest idea what they're saying. I don't mind hearing that a bit in the world. I'd hate to have to eat by it or sleep by it or be regulated by it, because I'd get in trouble. I wouldn't understand it, you see. But that little boy in the middle of my sermon said hallelujah. Well, I can understand that. Then where he got that word, I don't know. I do know that the word is the same in all the languages of the earth. And evidently that boy learned enough about American tourists, especially people who went to Calvary, to know that that's an important word to people who go to Calvary. And so he said hallelujah, just clearly as I said it. And that conveyed truth to me. All his other words were so many sounds. I got nothing out of it. Now, it was significant to him, but I got nothing out of it. And that's what Paul is saying in verse 11. If I know not the meaning of that voice, if I understand not the language of that voice, then I shall be unto him that speaketh as a barbarian, and he that speaketh shall be as a barbarian unto me. Now the word barbarian means foreigner with a different language. If a man walks up to me and starts speaking in a language that I don't understand, I take for granted that he's not an American, because the American people speak English. And I'm proud that they do. It would be in bad shape if they didn't. But if someone walked up to me and started talking some other language, I couldn't understand a word he may say. His voice is significant to him, but to me, he's a barbarian. He's a foreigner. And I am a foreigner to him because I don't understand it. Verse 12, even so ye, far as much as ye are zealous of spiritual gifts, seek that ye may excel to the edifying of the church. Now, if you want a gift, then Paul says, see to it that you get a gift that will edify the body. Now, to me, that's as practical as it can be. Nobody could gainsay that. We ought to be concerned about the body. And if we're going to have a gift, if I'm zealous for gifts, as Paul said in verse number 12, then let's ask God to give us a gift that will edify and extol and magnify and strengthen the body of Christ that me and you are part of. There is no point in a gift that would not edify. And here's a gift that's been amplified and magnified out of proportion, the gift of tongues at Corinth. And Paul is saying, now this has gone too far. What you need to do is to get a gift that will strengthen the church and edify the church at Corinth, rather than go to seed on one gift that does not edify as others do. You say, well, I don't believe that. Well, you'll just have to take it up with the Lord, because it seems I'm reading very correctly out of the Bible, and that's the meaning I get out of it. Have I got the wrong meaning, brethren? Am I reading correctly? Does your Bible follow mine? Well, it sure does, and I think I'm reading correctly. I just read to you a moment ago, verse 12, for as much as you're zealous of spiritual gifts, many people are, I am zealous of spiritual gifts. All right, if that's so, then seek that gift that excel to the edifying of the body. Now, if there's some gifts that excel to the edifying of the body more than others, then there's a difference in the gifts. If one gift is as good as the other in edifying the body, then the whole point of Paul's argument falls to the ground. He's wasting his time. If the body can be edified by one of the gifts as well as the others, then his whole argument is without basis and meaningless and falls to the ground. The very fact that he says what he does say in verse 12 clearly implies that some of the gifts are greatly used of God to edify the body more than some of the other gifts that does not edify the body as much. I don't see how you get anything else out of that. Verse 13, therefore, and this is the conclusion now, let him that speaketh in an unknown tongue pray that he interpret. Don't you dare get up and speak with an unknown tongue unless you have plans for the interpreting of your message. Before you ever get up to give a message in tongues, verse 13, pray that somebody will interpret. You or somebody may be able to interpret. For if I pray in an unknown tongue, my spirit prayeth, but my understanding is unfruitful. If you don't understand, then you can't.

0: and it's better to sing with understanding. It's good to sing and to pray, but it's better to pray with understanding and sing with understanding as well. Else, when thou shalt bless with the Spirit, how shall he that occupieth the room of the unlearned say amen? If you're blessing God in a tongue that nobody understands, then how is that unlearned man that doesn't understand your tongue going to enter into your worship and blessing God by saying amen? You might say amen at the wrong time. Now, it's a logical thing that if a man is going to bless God, that everybody in his company can understand what he's saying, so that I can join in and say amen. Now, while the duet sang a moment ago, they said several things in that song that I really did like. And I said amen when they got to that part of the stanzas. I just liked the way the words are framed. I liked the way the melody sounds. And when they got to that point, then I said amen. Now, they'd been singing in tongues, I wouldn't have known when to say amen. You'd left me out. It'd have been far better for them to sing as they did sing, so an unlearned man can know when to say amen. And that's exactly what Paul is saying in verse 16. When thou shalt bless with the Spirit, how shall he that occupieth the room with you as an unlearned man say amen if he doesn't understand? He can't really say amen at all unless he understands. At thy giving of thanks, seeing he understandeth not what thou sayest. How can he say amen when you give God thanks? When you bless the Lord, or when you praise God, or when you thank God, you have to do it in a tongue that people can understand, or those that in the room with you would know when to join in with you. You've left them out in the cold, so to speak. They can't worship God with you. They know not when to say amen, except they understand what's going on. Verse 17, for thou verily givest thanks well, but the other that hear you as you speak with tongues and giving thanks is not edified. Now you doing all right, but the other man's not edified if you do it in tongues. I thank my God I speak with tongues more than you all. Now that's Paul's testimony. Now you say, well, Brother Harold, do you think Paul spoke in tongues according to 1974? No, sirree. No. I reject the idea of the jabbering you hear today as being the tongues of the New Testament. The tongues of the New Testament are the languages of devout people who heard the gospel and the wonderful works of God preached by the apostles at Pentecost. There can be no doubt about that. As far as some kind of a heavenly language that nobody understands in this earth, nobody uses in this earth, the Bible is silent. The Bible is silent. I have never read any place in the Bible that would give me room to imagine that there was some kind of a heavenly language that I could speak in that nobody could understand except me and God. That's not in the Bible. And I know it's being propagated and being talked about, but it's the ideas of men and not the scriptures of God. And you're a little bit foolish to follow the traditions and the ideas of men. You better follow the standard of God's word. Now, tongues are in the Bible, no question about that. But there's no heavenly tongue. There's no angelic tongue that men speak in sometimes in the Bible. I have not found a place where that kind of tongues is set forth. Now, the tongues in Acts 2 were the languages of these devout Jews. And as far as I'm concerned, all the tongues used by the apostles and the early church were the tongues of people, the languages of people. In that language, they heard the wonderful works of God. Now, Paul said, I speak more tongues. What he means by that, I have more language knowledge naturally than you have. Out of all the 12 of the apostles, Paul was the more highly educated.
1: 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The title of the message

0: is the mark of the beast, tongues, and was originally preached on June 23, 1974 at Tabernacle Baptist Church. This program is brought to you by Friends of the Gospel.
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2: 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Welcome to another broadcast of Gleanings from Calvary. I'm your host, Brother Scott Dean. I'm the pastor of the White Horse Heights Baptist Church, 421 Rangeview Circle, right here in Greenville, South Carolina. And it would be a joy to have you come. Wednesday is prayer meeting at 7. We look forward to seeing you there. Well, beloved, we've been talking about peace and the giver of peace and how we find peace. And the world says you got to come down to my watering hole and drink my liquor and beer to forget your sorrows, and it'll help you get through the hard time. No, it won't. It'll just make more hard times for you. It'll make you drunk and you've spent your money. Then if you try to drive, you may wind up killing somebody, and that certainly is going to ruin your life. So the devil, he flashes these pretty lures at you, but listen, all of Satan's lures have hooks. All of Satan's apples have worms in them. They look good, and they're appealing, and they look like this just be the grandest thing, but there's a way that seemeth right unto a man, but the end thereof are the ways of death. And if all you have in this life is hope in this world, you and I, we're of all men most miserable. I'm glad I have something better than doping and drinking and carousing and wife swapping and riotous living. I'm glad I don't have to have any of that. I'm glad I have peace. I shared on my Sunday broadcast, folks, I've had folks tell me, two or three tell me down through, oh, Preacher Dean, if you just don't know the peace that it brings. Oh, when you get that high and you're floating around, there's no problems and there's no burdens and the world is rainbows and puppy dogs and it's so great. And they say, Preacher, you don't understand what you're missing. Oh, yes, I do. I understand a broken life. I can understand broken homes and broken businesses and broken relationships and broken families. I can see all of that. I can see when you're hooked by the devil's lure and he's dragging you in and you have no power to stop it. You have no way to control it. Oh, listen, is it worth it now? Is it worth it now that you've been drug over the fire pits and drug through the ringer, through the briar patches and the mud holes? Is it worth it now? Oh, beloved, I'm glad I can tell you about peace that comes, and there's no hangover. There's no coming down off of it. There's a peace that only God can provide that will get you through whatever you're going through. And you don't have to worry about crashing down. And you don't have to worry about, will I have enough to buy my next fix? No, sir. It's all been bought and paid for by the blood of the Lord Jesus Christ. And I can tell you from what I have heard, I can tell you from what I have read, and then I can tell you from my own personal experience that God's peace never fails. Well, we'll get at this more tomorrow. Until then, may God in heaven richly bless you, my beloved.
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4: I'm so glad that I believe the Word of God. I'm so glad that I surrendered my life unto the Lord Jesus Christ, and He saved my soul, wrote my name in the Lamb's Book of Life. Hey, that's been about 62, going on 63 years ago, and I'm still saved today. I'm sealed unto the day that I'm delivered.

0: 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I'm Justice Yates. 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
1: Studies have revealed that you'll spend about one-third of your life asleep. For example, if you live 75 years, you'll spend 25 years of your life asleep. I'm amazed how much preaching we hear about what we're doing while we're awake. But why wouldn't He be Lord of our lives when we're asleep if He's the Lord of our lives when we're awake? And I'm afraid that there's a lot of people that commit their day to the Lord, but there are far too many people in our churches that have not learned to commit the nighttime of our lives to the Lord who loves us.

And it was some weeks ago in the pulpit of Roanoke Baptist Church that the Lord allowed me to preach a message that was so greatly helpful to our people, entitled The Theology of Sleep. What does the Bible say about us when we are at rest? You might be surprised that there's a theology behind all of that, but David and Solomon and other writers of the Old Testament addressed it often, the things that God was busy doing while we were asleep. I hope you'll join us for each and every broadcast this week. This is Pastor Bailey. Thank you once again for joining us today at Sherwood.

You'd be shocked how many people have to take something to help them shut down from reality in order to be able to rest at night. David rested well. Beyond all of that, the number of reasons that people don't get sleep at night is so various and addressed so much in the Scriptures that we've got a long list, a series of messages that we could preach on this evening on fear and anxiety and anger and jealousy and insecurity and panic and resentment and bitterness and suspicion. I just refuse to waste any hours of my sleep on those things. I'll give it to God so that I can get a good night's sleep. Sometimes the most spiritual thing you can do is go to sleep. The best thing you can do in your life is just go to bed. You know, I want to say this, a bit tongue-in-cheek. The biggest blessing God ever gave to Adam, He gave it to him while he was asleep. The Word of God tells us in Genesis chapter number 2, verse number 21, that Adam had been watching all of these other creations and saw how good it was for the animal kingdom to be coupled together in unity and companionship. And Adam knew that there was no companion for him in this created world. And then one day God put Adam to sleep. And while Adam was asleep, God performed a surgery, took a rib out of Adam's. He didn't take a bone out of his foot. He didn't take a bone out of his head. So Eve would rule over Adam. He took a rib right out of his side, close to his heart, so Eve would complete Adam in his compassion, in his emotional life. The greatest promise God ever gave to Abraham concerning his seed came when Abraham was asleep. In Genesis 15, verse number 12, He promised him Isaac. God promised Jacob He would be a great father and a great nation in this earth, in the vision of the ladder that was reaching from heaven down to from the heavens down to the earth. In Genesis chapter 28 and verse number 11, some of the greatest promises God has ever given us, He gives them to us while we are asleep. I want to remind you that in the book of Hebrews, the Bible tells us that the Spirit-filled life is a life of rest. The Word of God said, "There remaineth therefore a rest for the people of God." It's a promise that is unique to His people, that He will give them rest. On the other side of that, have you noticed when you read the Bible, it was the wicked people that couldn't get any sleep. Proverbs chapter 4, verse number 16 said, "For they sleep not except they have done mischief. Their sleep is taken away unless they have caused some to fall." Examples of that fact are various. In Esther chapter 6 and verse number 1, when King Ahasuerus was on the throne, the Bible tells us on that night could not the king sleep, and he commanded to bring the book of the records of the Chronicles, and they were read before the king. That's right. The king said, "Go get the book of Chronicles. It'll put me to sleep." Amen. Amen. Amen. We also read of King Nebuchadnezzar. We just recently preached through the book of Daniel. You know well what I'm talking about. Daniel chapter 2 and verse number 1. In the second year of the reign of Nebuchadnezzar, he dreamed dreams wherewith his spirit was troubled and his sleep brake from him. Also in Daniel chapter 6 and verse number 18, then the king went to his palace, passed the night fasting. Neither were instruments of music brought before him, and his sleep went from him. You know what preceded all of that? Nebuchadnezzar building that colossal image. Darius had thrown Shadrach, Meshach, and Abednego into the fiery furnace because they would not bow to that. Y'all listening to me this evening? I'm just telling you that sometimes people can't sleep because they got a wicked heart. The story is told of the shoplifter who once wrote a department store and said, I've just become a Christian, and I can't sleep at night because I feel guilty, so here's $100 that I owe you that I shoplifted from your store. And then he signed his name, and in the postscript at the bottom, P.S., if I still can't sleep, I'll give you the rest of the money later. But I've watched God's people be able to sleep through storms and sleep through persecution and sleep through ridicule
You remember when Peter in Acts chapter number 12 was in prison? The Word of God tells us he wasn't there for a felony. He was there for his faith, for the preaching of the gospel. While he was there, the Bible said the church at Jerusalem offered prayers for his release. And in the middle of the night, the angel of the Lord came to where Peter was in the prison and had to shake him and say, "Hey, Peter, the church has been praying. It's time for you to get up and let's get out of here." What about that? Peter was asleep. It wasn't bothering him. It was bothering the church, but it wasn't bothering him. Amen. Daniel in Daniel chapter number 6, as Daniel was thrown into the den of lions, the king couldn't sleep, but Daniel sure was sleeping fine. Remember in Matthew chapter number 8, the winds are blowing, the waves are contrary, all that water is making its way into the ship, and the disciples are up there bailing it out as fast as they can bail it out, trying to control and direct the ship. And the Word of God tells us the whole time they were worried about the storm, Jesus was down in the hull of that ship, and he was asleep. You know why Jesus was asleep? Because he told them before they got in the ship, "We're going to the other side. It doesn't matter what happens in the nighttime. We're going to the other side." Some of y'all just need to go to sleep. Not right now. Not right now. But some of y'all just need to go to sleep. Matthew chapter 8 and verse 24. I just heard somebody snore. Who was that? Amen. While the disciples were in fear, Jesus was asleep. I think the reason we can have such trust in God is because God never does sleep. God never does sleep. He never sleeps. Psalm 121, verse number 4, write it down in the fly leaf of your Bible. Psalm 121, verse number 4, "Behold, he that keepeth Israel shall neither sleep nor slumber." Can I just share with you a handful of things? I don't mean to be long with it tonight. Can I share with you four topical points for this message this evening? And I'll feel like I've done the Lord's will. Number one, when you have sown the seed, then sleep. Would you turn with me to Mark chapter 4? Since we've been in the Psalms, I want to take you to the New Testament, give you a few principles there. And in Mark chapter number 4, we have a wonderful parable, a parable that is renown in the Scriptures. It's recorded not only in Mark chapter number 4, it's also recorded in Matthew chapter number 13. And in Mark chapter number 4, this familiar parable has to do with the sower and the seed. Remember, Jesus tells us in this parable, well, you can go down to verse number 26 through verse number 28. I'll skip around a few places in the text, but in Mark chapter 4, verse number 26 through verse number 28, the Bible said, he said, "So is the kingdom of God, as if a man should cast seed into the ground." And then verse number 27 said, "And should sleep." Down there toward the end of verse number 27, "The seed should spring and grow up, he knoweth not how." Then in verse number 28 of that same chapter, Mark chapter 4, "For the earth bringeth forth fruit of herself, first the blade, then the ear, after that the full corn in the ear." Do you see that?

Well, amen. This sort of reminds me of the words of the Lord Jesus when he said, "Take heed to yourselves that you don't become overcharged with the cares of this life." And I think we all live in an element of that reality. I'm so glad that you've joined us this week here at Sure Word Radio as we are studying the subject of the theology of sleep. We hope that you'll come back tomorrow and join us once again for the broadcast.

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In God's Word, the book of James says, "Pure religion and undefiled before God and the Father is this, to visit the fatherless and widows in their affliction, and to keep himself unspotted from the world." My name is Kathy Sanney, and I am privileged to be the director of one such ministry of pure religion, Tabernacle Children's Home. 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

0: 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A heritage forever. The greatest thing I ever inherited in my life was the Word of God. That's my heritage. I've inclined mine heart to perform thy statutes always, even unto the end. Now, actually, what he's saying, I have sided my heart in on the statutes and the Word of God. I've aimed at one thing, and that's the Word of God. I hate vain thoughts, but thy law do I love. Thou art my hiding place and my shield. I hope in thy word. Depart from me, ye evildoers, for I will keep the commandments of my God. And I tell you, the best way to get rid of evildoers is to keep the commandments. Yeah, somebody asked D.L. Moody one time, said, Mr. Moody, I've been saved tonight, and just wondering how I'm going to give up my old friends. D.L. Moody, as quick as a flash, said, turn on your light. You want to give them up, they'll give you up. Uphold me according unto thy word, that I may live, and let me not be ashamed of my hope. Hold thou me up. Never forget James St. John, Bob Smith, and I think maybe one other in that little tri-pacer. And so we's flying along, you know, and we got up nearly to Giddings, and we run into a fog bank. Man, I couldn't see nothing. I want you to know I was in some trouble. The only thing I knew to do, and the danger is when you want to turn around real quick, you just want to boom, come right around, and you spin in, so you can hit the ground, that's it. And that's what happens to nearly everybody that ever gets killed. And the weather kills most pilots. It's pilot error. Nearly all the pilots that have been killed in weather, they were not prepared to fly in the weather. And so I knew I had to turn around and get out of that. And I can remember this verse right now. I heard St. John. He knew I was scared. He's scared, all scared, everybody's scared. And a little old plane, I can see a little motor now, 150 horses, something like that, maybe 165. And that thing was bouncing along. We had a pretty good load. And here's what he said. Hold thou me up, and I shall be safe. You know, I've thought about that a minute. I believe that's the verse that saved our lives that day. I mean, he prayed. I mean, he read that and he said, hold thou me up. Because we were in some trouble. I'm not joking. We were in some trouble. And I'll have respect unto thy statutes continually. Thou hast trodden down all them that are from thy statutes, for their deceit is falsehood. Now you get this. Everybody that forgets God's word is going under the foot of God. You're going to be trodden down, every one of you. You can act smart and say, well, nobody understands the Bible. It's an old fuddy-duddy book, and it's for a bunch of old Christians and fanatics and all that. God's going to walk on top of you one of these days. God's majestic foot is going to right on your neck, and you're going to be finished off. And you just laugh at it and say, well, my preacher doesn't believe in the virgin birth. Well, you don't have much of a preacher. I wouldn't call him a preacher. Call him a modernist. Call him an infidel. Now, he said, thou hast trodden down all them that err. He didn't say some of them, did he? He said every one of them that err, that make an error, that turn away from thy state, for their deceit is what? Falsehood. Thou puttest away all the wicked of the earth like dross. Therefore, I love thy testimonies. All the wicked got to go, just like dross. My flesh trembleth for fear of thee, and I am afraid of thy judgments. That means I respect. I have done judgment and justice. Leave me not to mine oppressors. Now again, we want to give you 122. Be surety for thy servant for good. Let not the proud oppress me. Now, God went on my note. He signed my salvation note. And he's my surety. He's my guarantee. Mine eyes fail for thy salvation and for the word of thy righteousness. Deal with thy servant according unto thy mercy and teach me thy statutes. I am thy servant. Give me understanding that I may know thy testimonies. It's time. Look at this. 126. It's time for thee, Lord, to work, for they've made void thy law. Lord, it's time for you to get on the field, because they turned their back on they made void thy law. They voided thy law. Therefore, I love thy commandments above gold, yea, above fat gold. Therefore, I esteem all thy precepts concerning all things to be right, and I hate every false way. Thy testimonies are wonderful. Therefore doth my soul keep them. Now, verse 130. The entrance of thy words giveth light. It giveth understanding unto the simple. Listen to me. The word of God will never give you any light until it makes its entrance in your heart. You can look at it, stare at it, listen at it, read it, but until the word comes in, you'll never have light. The entrance of thy words give it. Thy word if I hid whereabouts? Whereabouts? In my heart. All right. That I might not sin. It's got to get in. You go to college all your life, read the Bible through, listen to professor after professor. The word will mean nothing to you till it comes into your heart. I opened my mouth and panted. You think of the dog, don't you? Did you know the dog has an air conditioning system? You know what it is? His tongue. Listen, he'd smother to death if he couldn't pant. That's his air conditioning system. His tongue is his applicator for a cut. The dog has saliva. And even have you ever noticed people? They hurt their finger, put it in their mouth. You know why? I mean, there's something healing about it. If a man's healthy, he's got healing medicine on the inside. Of course, if he's all diseased, it might make it worse. I opened my mouth and panted for I long for thy commandments. Look thou upon me and be merciful unto me as thou usest to do unto those that love thy name. Order my steps in thy word. Now, I'm going to have to stop here a little while. Order my steps in thy word, and let not any iniquity have dominion over me. Folks, a sinner is dominated by the devil. The devil completely dominates. That's the reason I hate sin, because the devil, through sin and through his gadgets and allurements and seducement, he'll dominate you. It's a question of who's going to have domination. If the devil dominates, then I'm his slave. If God dominates, then I get the blessings of God. 126, it's time for thee, Lord. Thy testimonies are wonderful. Verse 29, 129, therefore doth my soul keep them. The entrance of thy words giveth light. It giveth understanding unto the simple. And that doesn't mean mentally retarded. That means people that are simple and humble enough to believe it. I doubt if God's ever been able to do much for a smart aleck. It's amazing. I said it's amazing how smart defeated young people are. They know more than anybody. I mean, they've looked at me and just kindly extended to me their sympathy because I was so dumb. I preached in the jail, whereabouts, up in Illinois. And an old boy, he was a smart aleck. I mean, he was the one that was going to trim my sails. And he said to me, "I don't believe like you believe. You're all wrong about it. I mean, here you are coming down here and telling us so and so and so." And he said, "What makes you think that you know what you're talking about?" And finally, I just thought I'd give him an illustration. I said, "Well," after I got through talking to him, he still argued, and he just looked like knew more than anybody. I said, "Well, fellow, one conclusion I've reached, and that is, I'm not in jail, and you are." I said, what are you doing in here if you're all that smart? Man, looks to me like you'd be the head of some college or university. Listen, sin will make a peacock out of you. I mean, all you'll have...
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1: Well, dear friends, welcome to a wonderful Wednesday edition of the Shouting Time radio broadcast. Oh, I was thinking just yesterday, as we were down at Brother James's daddy's funeral, and they were talking about death and dying and that Jesus is coming again, and just got to thinking about that rapture of the church, that time that we will be taken in a moment in the twinkling of an eye. And boy, I just got to thinking about that this morning. This song just has always stirred my heart. Let's just make us a promise as we're passing through the air. Let's just look out for one another.

0: Amen, amen.
1: Heaven's looking for that day.
0: Yes, I am. Amen, Brother Gary. That Brother Lynn, yes, sir. Well, howdy, neighbor. I want to welcome you again to the Wednesday edition of Shouting Time. Glad to have you along. Glad to have you listening. And just hope and pray. Man, if those two songs right there didn't butter your grits and pepper the gumbo, and I was just thinking it's about time for another batch of gumbo. Yes, sir. Somebody mentioned it the other day. I believe it was Sister Sal. And, boy, I could use a little gumbo, right? That'd be pretty good, wouldn't it? Yes, sir. But anyway, I hope we'll butter your grits and pepper your gumbo and just to help you get started on the right foot. Met some wonderful folks yesterday over at Greer. We were over at Wood's funeral parlor and met so many. There's three or four of the fellas that work over there that listen to the broadcast on their way to work every morning. And I appreciate them speaking. And the fella said, well, he said, it's finally good to put a face on the voice. And as I always tell people, I look a lot better on the radio than I do in person. And I do. I really, really do, folks. They wonder what you look like, and then they see you, and you say, oh, fiddle. And so, but anyhow, we appreciated those kind remarks and the kind folks over yesterday, and just did a fabulous job. Just what it's the first time I'd been, I believe, in that funeral parlor, and it was just a nice place, nice place. And Brother Cato, I thought, did a wonderful job preaching. Brother Brian Coates, the assistant to the pastor here, he played the organ and sang and just knocked it out of the park, did a great job. And talked to Brother James last night, and things just went well. I think everybody was satisfied. So I know some of you are interested in Brother James and are passing on your condolences, and we appreciate that so very much. Very much. But yesterday we had a chance to, as I said, meet some new friends. And just a few days ago I met another lady that said, Brother Dean, I get to hear you on my way to work every morning. And so this 7:15 to 7:30, I've got 15 minutes to try to give you a B12 shot. Try to give you something that'll help you along the way. That's what we're here for. And that's what we seek to do. Well, I haven't announced this. I don't know how it's got around me, but I'll be preaching at the Pickens Independent Baptist Camp Meeting. Now, that'll be tomorrow night, and that'll be Friday night. And as far as I can see, a Thursday night, they say the low's going to be 54, and Friday night, the low's going to be 51. I'll settle for that. Yes, sir. That's better than 91. I was just wondering. I was preaching for Brother John Tilson at the Oconee County Camp Meeting back years ago, back when all they had was just the land over there where they meet now. Got a beautiful facility. But anyhow, we were still living in Virginia at the time, and so we came down and stayed with my mama and my daddy, and we went down to the camp meeting, the tent meeting. And when we pulled up on the lot, Miss Dean, it was 100 degrees showing on the thermometer. And I told Mama, I said, we are going to sweat our guts out tonight.

I tell people this, and they think I'm lying, but I poured water out of my shoes. That's how bad I'd sweated. And so I told Brother Johnson, Brother John, you've got to get me a little fan or something. He said, I'll take care of it, preacher. Well, Tuesday night we got down there, and he had one of these great big shop fans. That thing was about 4 foot tall. And he said, now, when you get up to preach, I'm going to plug that thing in, and we're going to keep you, going to keep that air blowing across you. I said, man, that sounds wonderful. Well, I got up to preach, and when did I open my Bible and laid my notes down, he cut that fan on, and I mean to tell you, it was like a monsoon come through there, a tornado. It blew the flowers off the communion table. It blew the offering pans, which were big wooden salad bowls and light, you know. It blew them off a table. And the last time I saw my notes, they were flying over Lake Hartwell at about 100 miles an hour. So I had to preach by memory that night. But he cooled me down. That's good. So we'll be at the Pickens County Camp Meeting. That'll be Thursday night and Friday night, September 24 and 25. Come out if you can. And be with 7:30 is the time. And Brother Bordes is the fine moderator. And he'll welcome you. There'll be good singing. And then we'll be preaching both of those nights. But hey, tonight we're having prayer meeting and Bible study at White Horse Heights Baptist Church, 7 o'clock tonight. And we're teaching through the fundamentals of the faith, and we've got down to the virgin birth of Christ. Why is that so important? Why must one believe that to be saved? Well, we're going to get at that tonight, and you do your best to come. 7 o'clock, that's the White Horse Heights Baptist Church here in beautiful Greenville, South Carolina, right off just about a block and a half, two blocks off of White Horse Road. You come be with us tonight if you can. Well, dear friends, as we travel this road, boy, things can get hard sometimes. It seems like that we just wonder, where is the Lord? I've called on him, but I can't find him. I've looked to him, but I can't find him. Brother Dean, what's going on? He said he would never leave me and never forsake me, but I can't find him. And, Job had the same experience. He said, I looked on my right hand where he's always been, and he wasn't there. I looked to my left. I looked in front of me and behind me, and he wasn't there. And Job began to trouble. He was troubled, and he began to start having some fear creep in, but then his faith came. His faith came, and he said, he knoweth the way that I take, and when he hath tried me, I shall come forth as gold. Beloved, we don't always have to know where God is. You just rest assured God knows where we are. God knows where we are. He hasn't left us. He hasn't forsaken us. He hasn't turned his back. He hasn't walked away. No, sir. You are important to God. And just because you can't feel him or find him doesn't mean that he's not there. When your feelings are low and you're doubting and fear creeps in, beloved, that's when you've got to exercise faith. Faith is the substance of things hoped for, the evidence of things not seen. If you can see it, it's not faith. But faith says, God, I'm going to trust you. God, I'm going to believe in you. God, I'm not going to doubt you. You know where I am. You know what I'm going through. You know what I'm facing. You know the battles. You know the storms. You know the sickness. You know the pain. You know all about it. And I believe, by faith, I believe that you're going to see me through. David said, I had fainted. He said, I had fainted unless, now get this, I believed to see I believed to see the goodness of the Lord in the land of the living. Now, he didn't say, I saw it. He said, I believed I saw it. I believed that I saw it. And it gave him hope, and it gave him confidence, and it gave him cheer, and it gave him security, knowing that God was there, and he was going to see us through. Now, dear friends, where faith is, your fear goes down.

0: But when you allow fear to grow and fear to get big and fear to get big, your faith gets weaker and weaker. Now, let's exercise our faith. Let's just trust God today, whether his presence is near, whether it's far. Let's just not let our faith waver. Let's look to him, and he will see us through. Time for me to move on. Until the next time, may God in heaven richly bless you, my beloved.
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0: I believe that is exactly what happens in this text. That as Jonah begins to pray from the belly of the well, and yes, even from the belly of hell, that God begins to do His work in the heart of Jonah. That's why, oh Lord, help us. That's why it's so imperative that we learn to pray. That's why it's so imperative that we not just learn how to pray, but we learn to pray. The disciples, when they came to Jesus, they didn't say, Lord, teach us how to pray. They said, Lord, teach us to pray. Luke 18:1, then Jesus make a parable unto them. Men ought always to pray and not to faint. Again, the effectual fervent prayer of a righteous man availeth much. In all things whatsoever ye shall ask in prayer, believing ye shall receive. And this is the confidence that we have in Him, that if we ask anything according to His will, He heareth us. And we know that we have the petition that we desired of Him, because, my friend, we ask according to His will. Oh, how many of you believe that praying changes our lives? I believe this is exactly what happened in the life of Jonah in this text. The Lord sent him to Whale University. And within the well, he learned to pray. Yes, even in the depths of hell, Jonah began to learn to pray. And in this praying, God began to do His work in the heart of this man, Jonah. I'll note, first of all, the repercussion of his praying is seen in his denunciation of self. I think if you'd agree with me this evening that Jonah, up until this point, has been living a life that is full of Jonah. Up to this point, Jonah has been living a life that is completely consumed with what he wants and not what God wants. As we note again in Jonah chapter 1 and verse number 2, the word of the Lord came to him in verse 1, verse number 2, arise, go to Nineveh, that great city, cry against it, for their wickedness has come up before me. But Jonah rose up to flee unto Tarshish from the presence of the Lord. Jonah goes in direct opposite direction of what God had called him to do. Jonah's greatest need, as is ours, was a victory over his own self. If he was to fulfill God's plan in its entirety, God's plan in its completion, the prophet Jonah had to come to the place that you and I have to come to if we are to be used of God, and that is entire submission to the Lord. Verse number 7, notice what he says. When my soul fainted within me, I remembered the Lord. Let's think for just a moment of how he left his home country, the nation of Israel. He hastened to the seashore. He's desiring to flee from the presence of the Lord. He finds a ship going to Tarshish. And as we've noted time and time again in this study, I promise you, the flesh, the world, Satan will see to it that there's a ship going to Tarshish. Every time there'll be a ship going to Tarshish. That part doesn't amaze me. What does amaze me is the Bible said that Jonah paid the fare thereof. He willingly, seemingly without any hesitation, pays the fare thereof. And any time we live the self life, I promise you, there's not only going to be a ship going to Tarshish taking us from the presence of the Lord, but there's also going to be a high price to pay. There's always going to be a fare to pay. Amen. Jonah leaves the serenity. He leaves the peacefulness. He leaves the presence of the Lord, I mind you. He goes to Tarshish and flees. Don't miss it. The presence of the Lord. You know, really, the Lord just resonated that in my soul and heart. Maybe I should stop here for just a moment. The presence of the Lord. That's not just a small thing. No, that's life-changing. That's life-altering. That's precious. That's something that money cannot buy. That's something that you can't work up. That's something that education cannot give you. That's something that religion cannot give you. Oh, my soul, that's something, my friend, again, that you cannot put a price tag. And Jonah flees the presence of the Lord. My mind is immediately thinking of individuals who have sat on these church pews and individuals whom I've known in my youthful years, individuals that did everything that one time knew the presence of God. And I understand, we live in the New Testament. I understand the indwelling of the Holy Ghost. I'm not talking about losing your salvation. You and I understand, I believe that there's a difference between the indwelling Holy Spirit and the manifest presence of God. And here Jonah is desiring with everything that's within him to get as far away from the presence of God as he can. Oh, what a pitiful place to be in. He leaves the peacefulness and the serenity for a ship going to Tarsus. He pays the fare thereof. One writer said his soul was not fainting then. He says in verse number 7, my soul fainted within me, chapter number 2. Chapter 1, when he's still a prophet of God in Israel, before he goes against the will of God, his soul is not fainting then. His soul is peaceful. His soul is joyful. His soul is in the presence of God. Can I encourage you, young people? Can I encourage you, young adult? Be careful of the direction you're going. It might just take you, amen, from the very presence of God, the very peace of God. Are you listening to me? The very joy of the Lord. When my soul fainted within me, now his soul is found fainting. He is in a place of distraught. He is in a place of dismay. He is in a place, are you listening to me, of discouragement. He is in a place of despair because of his rebellious pride, a prideful spirit, because he is controlled by self, because he's living the self life instead of the spirit life. He said, my soul fainted within me. But I'm thankful the verse doesn't end there. When my soul, the Bible said in verse 7, fainted within me, I remembered the Lord. I'm talking about the repercussion of his praying. Yes, I believe it led to the denunciation of self. How did it do it? Because he remembered the Lord. Very simple tonight, he remembered the Lord in the providence of God. The situation now has changed entirely. Now the prophet Jonah has come to the end of his own resources, and that's where God has to get us, to the end of self, amen, to the end of our own ability, to the end of our own resources, amen, where all he can do is look to heaven. All he can do is look to the God of glory, amen. Here he is in his dark dungeon, amen, in the belly of that whale. Here he is, far away from that place that God has called him to, and it seems as though all hope is gone. Any ray of sunshine seems to be gone, amen, in the filth and the stench in the belly of that whale. But suddenly, hallelujah, light springs in and joy remains and returns. As why? He remembers the Lord. It reminds me of Jeremiah in the book of Lamentations, chapter 3, as he's describing the plight of the nation of Israel as they are entering in into God's judgment. Babylonian captivity, Jerusalem, has been leveled and destroyed, and Jeremiah is brokenhearted. And he says, as he looks upon the condition of his precious people, his eyes are filled with tears. Mine eye affected my heart. And he said, my hope is perished, in verse number 18. But between verse number 18 in verse number 21, Jeremiah says, this I recall to my mind, therefore have I hope. He went from his hope being perished, amen, to having hope. What was it? He said, I recall to my mind, it is of the Lord's mercies that were not consumed. His compassions fail not. His mercies are new every morning. Great is thy faithfulness. What is Jonah remembering? What was Jeremiah remembering? The mercies of God. Oh, he ought to have been in the torment side of hell. He ought to, my friend, be eternally separated from God. But here the Lord is going to restore him, as we'll see next week. The word of the Lord is going to come to Jonah a second time. God is a God of second and third and fourth and fifth and sixth chances. Amen. He's a God of mercy and a God of grace. Oh, he remembered the Lord. Oh,
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0: Hello, friends. This is Rudy Smith, the pastor of Mount Sinai Baptist Church, inviting you to listen for the next 15 minutes to Sounds from Sinai, a radio ministry of the Mount Sinai Baptist Church here in Pickens, South Carolina.
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0: And welcome to the broadcast today. We'll begin our program with a song from our youth choir. They're going to come around and sing for us the song, He Understands. I hope it'll be a blessing to you as they sing for us today.

0: Amen. Thank you, young people, for that wonderful message and song. And now for today's message, again, we turn to the book of Deuteronomy, chapter number 4. And our text verse is verse 29. But first, let me bring out the context of this verse. Israel has sinned, and because of their sin, God has delivered them into captivity and scattered them among the nations. And here in verse 29 is a promise to Israel who is dispersed or who is scattered and in captivity, a promise, gracious promise to them of what they could do when they're in captivity. And we're preaching this week from this verse on this subject, escaping captivity. Now look at the verse. But if from thence thou shalt seek the Lord thy God, thou shalt find him, if thou seek him with all thy heart and with all thy soul. Escaping captivity. Well, the first point we're expounding from this verse is there is a place to escape from, but if from thence. Thence, a place of captivity. Thence, a cruel place, a correcting place. Thence, a place of chastisement. And brother and sister, I'm telling you what, the devil would love to keep us all in that place of bondage and captivity. If he could, all of us are subject at times to get cold in our heart and get backslid. But God has made a way for you and I to escape our captivity, a place to escape from. Well, we'll continue the message as we join the services at Mount Sinai Baptist Church.
1: They're in captive. They got in something they'll not be in, and it's got them all tied up. And the devil wants to get you trapped. You see, he'll get to tell you you're too sorry to ever get back. And God will never have nothing to do with you again. But I'm glad my God's a God that'll give you another chance. Don't let the devil have you. He'd love to drag you down and tell you, yeah, you messed up now, so you might as well just quit. Just go on and forget about the church and forget about trying to have any victory or win anybody. And just go on and go, God ain't going to ever have no use for you now that you've gotten in such a shape. That's exactly what the devil wants you to think.
2: Yes, it is.
1: But you see, that's the reason God put you in this verse. But,
2: yeah.
1: Woo, but if from thence. Are you tired of being out there away from God, away from His power and His victory? Hey, have you lost that peace that passes understanding? Now, you've not lost your peace with God through the blood of Christ, positional peace that settled at Calvary. But you've lost that deep, settled, unexplainable peace that passes understanding of knowing in the will of God. And boy, it's been so long since you'd had that deep, settled peace like a river. Peace like moved on Mary the night before her surgery. She said, God, come through here. And I've got such peace, such peace. Last time you had that peace of knowing you in the will of God, but somehow or another, and it might not be some big old thing. The devil uses little old things to entice God's people and to tangle them up. That's the reason God said, be not entangled with the affairs of this life. No man warring a good warfare entangling himself with the affairs of this life. I'll tell you, the devil's got more people tied up, and they're tied up with things.
2: Right.
1: And this generation is tied up with things. We get tied up in debt. Borrowing money that we, my friend, can't afford to buy things that we can't afford to buy, to impress folk that we really don't even care about, to try to stay up with somebody else. And a lot of God's people are in bondage today. What I'm saying is, you, there is a place to escape from. I can see these folk in captivity. Man, they've been there long enough. As this is getting old, I'm tired of being in bondage. I'm telling you what, I'd give anything to put my feet down in the Jordan River and taste the grapes of Eshcol and feel that cool breeze blowing in Canaan's fair land again. I'm tired of being here. I believe I'll go home like the old prodigal son. He was the son. And one day he came to himself. He got tired of that hog pen and he remembered the Father's house. Do you remember the sweet fellowship in God that you've enjoyed in days gone by? I want to tell you what, friend, why don't you wake up? And try to escape. Don't sit down there. Don't settle in there. Don't sink your roots there and say, well, it's the way it's going to be now. I'm over 40 or I'm over 50. And hey, God help us, brother and sister, to realize there's a promised land, a land of victory, hallelujah, where we can walk and occupy and enjoy God's fullness.
3: Amen.
1: A place to escape from. Number two, there is a person to entreat. But if from thence thou shalt seek the Lord thy God. If from thence thou shalt seek the Lord thy God. Oh, brother, the person to entreat seems like folk in bondage, seeking everything and anything but the right thing.
3: That's right.
1: They'll go to seminars and come on now.
3: Yes, sir.
1: Therapies and meditations and yoga and gymnastics and psychiatry and medicines and hello. Nerve pills and pills to make you pep up and pills to slow you down to sleep and pill to drive you crazy. Well, you know, and so folk are trying to find some satisfaction. They're trying to find some rest, peace. And there's nothing wrong with taking medicines when you're ill. And God's given some wonderful medicines for us to be able to take. I'm sure glad He has.
3: Right. Yes, sir.
1: But I want you to know, brother, that a lot of folk are seeking just doctors. I said just doctors are seeking just medicines, or they're seeking this or that. And the whole time the trouble with a lot of folk is they just backslid as a goose. They're just cold in their heart, and they're not satisfied. See, once you've ever tasted the fruits of Canaan land, well, you're ruined for this world. I'm telling you, you may go back, but you'll never enjoy it. And they, some of you, you know what it is to taste of God's goodness and enjoy the blessed Holy Ghost, and you've got cold and indifferent, and you're just as miserable as can be. But if from thence,
3: amen,
1: you'll realize it and call on Him. The fact is, brother and sister, God has got you in that state of misery to try to awaken you to your need of Him. Yep. You need Him. That's why God allowed these folk to get in such a mess as to bring them to that place where they would indeed seek the Lord their God.
3: Right.
1: I mean, when folk get cold, backslidden, I mean, they their hearts just all tore up. They don't have any peace. So they try, the devil tried them to get, well, go buy this and buy that and go here and run over yonder and go do this thrill and take up this hobby and boy, you'll have satisfaction and God, get people just running this everywhere. But oh, brother, I want to ask you today, I know I'm preaching to somebody today. I don't even know, have any idea who I'm preaching to today. But I know I'm preaching to somebody, but you know this message is hitting you right in the square in the eye. And I want to tell you what, bless God, you've been out there in that place of captivity and you've been miserable and churches of dread for you to come, it's all you can do just to get here and somehow or another you've lost that victory and shouting your soul and springing your step somehow. But if from thence you'll wake up and see your need and cry unto God.
3: Amen.
1: He'll be entreated. So there's a person to entreat. And then number three, there's the privilege to encounter. But if from thence thou shalt seek the Lord thy God, I love this statement, thou shalt find Him. I mean, it's Him. He's the one you need. What else do you need but Him? Jesus is enough. What a privilege it is here to encounter God, to find Him. But if you seek Him from there, thou shalt find Him. What a privilege to encounter God. Again, to encounter God again. My, it's like getting saved almost over again once a backslider comes home. I know what it's like to be backslidden. I know what it's like to come home to God after being backslidden. I felt too sorry to come back, but I'm glad I came on because I found the open arms of my Lord. Woo! And I'm telling the restoring grace of God, I bless His name, and I encountered Him, and how sweet it was to find Him again.
3: Right.
1: Now, don't wait too long, friend, because if you don't seek Him, then, my friend, you could cut your life off short in a premature grave And God could write a kebab over your life for good. There's some deadlines people can cross. There's a time limit on things. Not on God, but on us, because we're creatures of time.

Well, that's about all the time we have for the broadcast today. 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That address again, Mount Sinai Baptist Church, 830 Country Club Road, Pickens, South Carolina, zip 29671. And now, until we meet again on tomorrow's broadcast, this is Pastor Rudy Smith saying, may the Lord bless you, is our prayer.

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1: With SRN News, I'm Rich Thomason in Washington. President Trump puts Iran on notice. He tells the UN General Assembly that he has a big decision to make.
2: Will a deal be made with Iran that lets them rebuild and create a far greater country than it ever was before, maybe one of the greatest in the Middle East or even the world? Or do I annihilate the Islamic Republic?
1: Mr. Trump predicts an agreement will be made after the election. Today, Iran's president will address the General Assembly. Yesterday, American and Iranian bargainers held indirect talks for several hours. President Trump met with Ukrainian President Zelensky at the UN yesterday, Mr. Trump holding out hope for a deal to end the Russia-Ukraine war. Meanwhile, a senior NATO commander is issuing a fresh warning about Russia.
3: NATO's deputy commander in Europe's warning that Russian President Vladimir Putin's becoming increasingly reckless as his war in Ukraine drags on. Air Chief Marshal Sir John Stringer tells AP Putin's seeking to divide Western allies, while other European leaders warn Moscow's planning to test NATO's collective defense pact with bolder attacks that have already included sabotage and espionage. But Stringer also cautions NATO members need to be aware of a fevered environment and be careful in their response because Putin would like to provoke the alliance into an overreaction. I'm Ben Thomas.
1: President Trump calls Cuba a failed state, predicting the communist regime will fall. Chinese President Xi is headed to Washington due to arrive this evening for White House talks tomorrow. Artificial intelligence among the issues they'll discuss as the U.S. and China compete for global AI dominance. Wall Street, the Dow futures are up 22 points. This is SRN News. Finally, something Republicans and Democrats agree on.
4: A new poll from the Pew Research Center asks Americans about the freedoms guaranteed by the First Amendment. And as you might expect, members of the two parties differ widely in their concern about most of them. But on the question of whether or not they fear future restrictions on the freedom of religion, the numbers are very close. 41% of Democrats say they're very concerned, as are 37% of Republicans. Michael Harrington reporting.
1: Polls indicate that more and more Americans are using artificial intelligence to answer personal and spiritual questions. AI chatbots are being asked such things as, how do I cope with grief? Why does suffering occur? What kind of person should I become? And what gives meaning to life? Critics are warning that AI is entering territory properly occupied by clergy members, churches, and ministries. According to Pew Research, about 1 in 10 American adults now report using chatbots for emotional support or advice. Along with those 3 squares a day, a judge's ruling means that Texas prison inmates can look forward to something else.
5: The ruling was hailed as a major victory by advocates who have fought for years for air conditioning in prisons across the state, where summer heat routinely soars above 100 degrees Fahrenheit. U.S. District Judge Robert Pittman said in a 150-page order that the Texas Department of Criminal Justice must immediately begin developing a plan for the installations. He ruled that a lack of air conditioning violates the constitutional right to not be given cruel and unusual punishments. John Scott reporting.
1: As the U.S. and China race to dominate AI, Senator Bernie Sanders and Democrat Congressman Greg Kassar introducing legislation that would ban artificial superintelligence. It would pause development of advanced AI systems and would create a new Department of Artificial Intelligence. SRNNews.com.

We welcome you to the morning get-together with Brother James and Brother Dean. For the next 2 hours, we hope to be a blessing and an encouragement to you, taking your prayer request, sharing church announcements, and talking to special guests, and playing songs with a great message. We hope you'll stay with us, and now let's have a morning get-together here on WTBI.

doodly doodly doodly doodly doodly doodly. Just take us with you wherever you go. Just cut the radios on all across the house and get them all tuned up. Get us on your car. And as Brother Garrett said, get us tuned in and then pull the knobs out where nobody can change the channel. Old Big Scott, I believe, super glued some of the radios and the bulldozers one time to 91.5. And when you're his size, there's nobody going to say anything to you. Howdy, neighbor. Welcome to a wonderful Wednesday edition of the Morning Get Together. Now, once again, Brother Dean is sailing solo this morning. Brother James has one more day, and he'll, Lord willing, to be back. Of course, he'll be back at church tonight, but he'll be back on the radio with us tomorrow. And so thank y'all for praying. They just had a wonderful service yesterday over at Woods Funeral Parlor over in Greer, and they just did a fabulous job. I've never been in there for a funeral, and it was just lovely. I mean, the place was just immaculate, and the staff was just top shelf, as Brother Seibert used to say. And it was just a very, very nice service. And Brother Cato, pastor down in Simpsonville, I believe, he did a great job preaching. And Brother Brian Coates, for somebody that doesn't normally play the organ, he just knocked it out of the park and sang. And it was just a good service. And Brother James, I think, and the family were well satisfied with the service, and everything just went off well. And thank y'all for praying. Brother James knows that it's been the prayer of God's people that have got him through. And it's been some, of course, when you lose your daddy, it's a difficult time. I know for a fact it's hard. When I lost my mama and I lost my daddy, I didn't know how bad it would hurt. I mean, I knew I'd miss them. But I had lost good friends and my mother, grandma and grandpa. I buried all four, helped bury all four of my grandparents. But boy, I tell you, when your mom and your daddy die, that just it does something to you. So we're praying for Brother James, asking God to touch him and bless him and help him. And we thank the Lord for that. Well, let's see here. We're going to have a good time today. We're going to wind this thing up tighter than a seven-day clock. Yes, sir. And we're going to hit the ground a-running. So you just grab a hold of something, and we're just going to have us a shouting good time today. Well, our Share-a-thon partner for today is Joseph Foy of Spartanburg, South Carolina. He sponsors in memory of his sister, Barbara Waters. She was a very sweet and loving sister, and she loved her brother very much. So, Brother Joseph, thank you so much for being our day partner. And then the internet partner for today is Daryl Shipman of Marietta, South Carolina. He sponsors in honor of Pam Shipman's birthday, which is on September the 28th. And so we say happy birthday in advance to Pam Shipman on the 28th for her birthday. And again, Brother Joseph Foy, thank you for being our day partner for today. That is a great, great blessing. Well, yesterday I got caught up. Brother Coates, not Brother Coates, but Brother Ellison was here, and we just had a great time. He'll be starting a new broadcast starting in the first Sunday in October. He will no longer be on from 8:45 to 9 on Sunday mornings. He's moving his broadcast to 1 o'clock, and so he'll be on from 1 to 1:30 from the East Georgia Road Baptist Church. And so he was here yesterday, and we got to howdy and around, and I forgot to go over the Media Lifeline dashboard. And we want to say good morning to the folks that have tuned in. Of course, you that are listening on the radio, 91.5, we're glad to have you. It's just a blessing. And a great honor to be able to have you with us today. But then there's another group, another family of listeners that listen online. They may be out of the range of 91.5 on the radio, but they can pick it up over WTBI.org.
and they're listening live. So let's find out where they're listening from. High Point, North Carolina has us tuned in this morning. And Taylor, South Carolina, Gaffney, South Carolina, Lombard, Illinois has got us tuned in. Eagle Pass, Texas, Burlington, New Jersey has us tuned in. And they are a regular listener. Thank you, Burlington, New Jersey. Then Easley, South Carolina, another Gaffney, South Carolina, Waynesville, North Carolina. We say good morning to you. Clarksville, Tennessee. And we appreciate them listening in this morning. Asheville, North Carolina, and Roebuck, South Carolina. Got some good friends over in the Roebuck area. Inglewood, let's see, Inglewood Cliffs, New Jersey. Now, I believe that's a new one. I don't believe I've seen that one before. Inglewood Cliffs, New Jersey. Glad to have you. Appreciate you listening in. Orlando, Florida. The land of orange juice and Mickey Mouse. Amen. And, boy, I tell you, a big glass of orange juice would be pretty good right now, wouldn't it? Yes, sir. And thank you very much. I couldn't get it through that door this morning. I tried. I got here, and I guess Patton couldn't work last night. So Brother Ward's off on a deputation trip. And so I had to come in through the main entrance and weave my way through the hallway. And you just about can't do it, but Ms. Hawthorne just showed me, yes, you can. And so I'm glad for that. And then Tarboro, North Carolina. I believe that's new. I don't believe I've seen Tarboro, North Carolina, but we're glad to have you. Appreciate you stopping by. Abington, Virginia, Charleston, West Virginia. And boy, what a beautiful, beautiful place, capital, and has that copper dome. It's just, boy, when the sun hits it, it's just absolutely beautiful. And then let's see, Denver, North Carolina, Duluth, Georgia. We say good morning to Duluth. And then Mebane, North Carolina, Brooklyn, New York, the Big Apple. Good morning to you. Glad to have you along. Germany is listening. Cary, North Carolina, West Columbia, South Carolina, Seattle, Washington is listening this morning. Glad to have Seattle with us. And then another Taylor, South Carolina, Linköping, Sweden. And it looks like we've got three different folks listening or three different devices. And then Fort Mill, South Carolina. We say good morning to Fort Mill. And another Linköping, Sweden. And so that's four. We've got El Monte, California, Taylor, South Carolina, another El Monte, California, Burlington, New Jersey. We're glad to have you listening. Cambridge, Massachusetts. We're glad to have you. And Andover, Massachusetts. We're glad to have you. Another Charleston, West Virginia stream. And then Sarasota, Florida. We're glad to have you listening. Spartanburg, South Carolina. Inglewood, Colorado. Florence, Alabama. We say good morning to you. Got a stream going out right here to Greenville. And then another Charleston, West Virginia. We appreciate these folks in Charleston listening in this morning, all the way up into the hills of West Virginia. Hartwell, Georgia has us tuned in. And if this is the Mitchells, we want to say good morning to you. We love you and we appreciate you. And then Greenwood, South Carolina. We appreciate Greenwood tuning us in. And let's see, Denver, North Carolina. Chesterfield, South Carolina. And we appreciate all these. Let me get back up where I was. And let's see here. We got bumped out here for just a second. But here, we're back here. And Spartanburg, Inglewood, Florence, Alabama. We say good morning to you. Inglewood, Colorado. Then we have some Greenville streams, and that stream going to Hartwell, Greenwood, and then Wichita, Kansas has us tuned in this morning. Gray, Georgia has us tuned in this morning. Gaffney, South Carolina, Russian Federation. Now, we just can't quite figure out this Russian Federation. And so we don't know
who or what or when or where, but we appreciate you listening. And then another Brooklyn, New York, Iva, South Carolina, and Dearborn, Michigan. Can I say good morning to each and every one of you? Thank you for listening. Appreciate you being around. And we just hope and pray we're going to be able to butter your grits and pepper the gumbo. That's right. I said on my early morning broadcast, this is about time for another batch of gumbo. That's right. And we look forward to that. Well, let's see here. As we move across, we've done this and we've done that. What haven't we done yet? Okay. All right. I hear you. Okay. Going to get the weather. And we've got 63 degrees with a little overcast skies out there this morning. And a beautiful morning. And the wind was blowing and it was a little cooler. And something happened to me last week that I just about cried over. I believe it was Friday. I ran out and jumped in the truck to take off, and there was a leaf on my windshield, a yellow leaf. And I said, oh, come quickly, fall. Yes, sir. That was the first leaf I had evidence had fallen. So maybe fall is in the air. I think, if I'm not mistaken, this is the first day of fall. Or we're coming up on it here. We'll have to check on that. But today, we can look for a 50% chance of showers and patchy fog. High will be 67. Isn't that nice? 67. Let me tell you something. That beats 97 all to pieces. We have just about burned up here in South Carolina. So 67 degree high. Tonight, we can see that rain is going to continue. A 70% chance of rain and a low of 58. Man, can you imagine a rain falling? 58 degrees, things are looking up. Amen. Thursday, the chance of rain drops to 30. 69 is the high. And then Thursday night, everything's clearing out, moving on. A low of 54. Woo, I like this. Yes, sir. Come on now. And then Friday, beautiful sunny day, a high of 76. And get this, Friday night, a low of 51. Praise the Lord. And then Saturday, gorgeous day, a high of 80. And Saturday night, we have mostly clear and a low of 53. Coming up on the Lord's Day, coming up Sunday. Looks like it's going to be a bright and sunny day. A high is going to be near 81 and a low Sunday night of 54. So cooler weather is out and about, and we thank the Lord for it. Amen. Now, real quickly, if you have a prayer request, we're going to be going to the Lord in prayer about 9:30. And if you've got a special request, let us pray for you. We will pray for you by name and by need if you'll let us. And so you give us a call, 864-295-2145. Again, that's 864. That's the area code, 864. And then 295-2145. And you call us, give us the name of whoever you're praying for and what's wrong with them, and we'll be more than happy to put their name on our prayer list, and we will pray for them by name, by need, if you will allow us to do so. And so that's coming up at 9:30. And then, let me see, if, yes, okay. All right, well, it's time to get some music going here. And let me send this first song out to Mama. Bless her heart. I sure do love and appreciate Ms. Dean, and if y'all will pray for us, she has an appointment this morning at 11, and then I've got one at 11:15, so we're going to tag team that doctor. But anyhow, I thank the Lord for a good wife. I was coming over the road this morning, and Proverbs 31 came to my mind about that virtuous woman. I thank God that I have a virtuous woman for a wife. She's been a good wife to me.
She's been a good mother to our children. She's been an excellent pastor's wife. And I thank God for that this morning. And so let me send her out a song. Here's the Carr family, and your cries have awoken the master. We've got 22 minutes after the hour of 8 o'clock. 63 degrees on the outside. We say top of the morning. Good morning to each and everyone.

have to have a little bluegrass there for our bluegrass fans a-listening. Appreciate you being around with us this morning, 28 minutes after the hour of 8 o'clock. We're going to do a twin spin right now, and that means we're going to play two songs back-to-back by the same group. And I don't know a better group. I don't know two better songs than I'm fixing to play. I want to send this out to Brother Josh Johnson at Vantage Lawn Care. Now, Brother Josh is a good friend. He provides a $10 Walmart gift card to our birthday winners every week. And he does the same thing for our anniversary winners every week. And so he provides two of those a week. We just got another stash in. Brought them in yesterday and gave them to the boss. And so we are...

be stocked for the next few weeks. And so we appreciate Brother Josh Johnson providing this service to our radio station. And in so doing, we're glad to tell you about Advantage Lawn Care. Now, just because the fall is in the air doesn't mean that you're going to just give up on your lawn. You've got to make sure you keep that grass cut so you don't wind up with a jungle by next spring. And then also, when them leaves start falling, Brother Josh and his men are very, very capable, do a very, very good job of getting those leaves up and getting your lawn looking nice. And so remember, Brother Josh Johnson, Advantage Lawn Care. We appreciate him. I want to send this first and out to him. Here's a Happy Goodman's Miss Vestal singing, Set Another Place at the Table. And then the group will come back and sing for us one of my favorites by him, Something Got a Hold of Me. Glad to have you listening this morning.

happy day when the Holy Spirit of God came by my way and saved my soul from a devil's hell. Yes, sir. Praise the name of the Lord. Well, we've got 37 minutes after the hour of 8 o'clock. We have a special request. And I found this song back years ago, and it blessed my heart then, and it's still blessing my heart now. Here's Governor Jimmy Davis and 2 glasses of buttermilk.

Several years ago in a small town in Louisiana, a stranger walked up to the door of an old lady and asked her for a bite to eat. The old lady said, "Sir, I'm sorry, but all I've got in the house is just some fresh buttermilk, but you're welcome to it." The stranger drank two glasses, then he was on his way. Several years passed, and the old lady forgot about the stranger and the buttermilk that day. One day she grew very ill. She was sent to the hospital, and after a long stay, she began to mend. But she was so worried about how she was going to pay the bill. On the final day, when she was to be dismissed, she went to the office, and they handed her a slip. All at once, a big smile crossed her lips, for there written for all the world to see were these words: "This bill has been paid in full by two glasses of buttermilk."

Yes, amen. 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Well, glory.

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Well, beloved, all of us, Lord, if Jesus delays his coming and the rapture of the church does not take place, we're all going to have to go down through the chilly waters of death and cross over to the other side, the side of glory. And Brother Wendy Bagwell put out a song about years ago, and he said, I firmly promise you that I'll meet you by the river. I know I've told you this so many times before, but the last time I saw Dr. Garrett, and he always said, if I never see you down here anymore, I'll meet you at the big camp meeting in the sky. Amen. I promise you I'll meet you there. And here's Wendy Bagwell to sing for us, I firmly promise you.

0: that I'll meet you by that river, on the banks of that evergreen shore, where hearts will never break, and our lips will never quiver. For the friends that have gone on before, one by one, we'll see them cross the silent river. They're leaving every moment or two. 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
1: Well, until we reach that river, until we get down ready to cross, let's just finish up for the Lord. 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Hear the Cooks, "I Feel Like Running, My Last Mile Home." 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

0: Amen, amen. That's a singing cook singing for you. I feel like running my last mile home. Well, real quickly, let me announce they will be having an 11 o'clock Wednesday morning service here at Tabernacle. And you're invited to come and to attend. Brother Brian Coates is responsible. He's in charge of that service. And it'll be at 11 o'clock this morning in the chapel. And there'll be some good singing and congregational singing. And then Brother Brian is preaching through the miracles of Jesus through the Gospels. And you'll enjoy that. I promise you. Brother Brian is he's a talented young man. Can sing, can play the piano and organ. Found out yesterday he can play an organ. And did at the funeral, just did a great job. And is a good preacher. I had him preach last year for Sherathon. And I believe the last 2 years we had him preach. And he just knocked it out of the park. So you'll enjoy the good service this morning, prayer meeting, at 11 o'clock here at Tabernacle. That will be Brother Coates in the chapel. And you want to be there for that. Then don't forget, if you've got a prayer request, we're going to the Lord in prayer about 9:30. So if you have not called in your prayer request, you do so. And we will pray for you by name and by need if you will allow us. Now, I've been asking folks to pray for my cousin's daughter, Ruthie. And she had had some cancerous tumors back years ago. And they went in and had to take them out of her brain. And then they've been following up after that. Every year she goes for a scan. And things have been fine. But this year they saw something. And so they operated yesterday. And they were able to go in and to be able to get the, I believe there were three tumors that they actually found. And they were able to get them out. And she is recovering. And so please, if you will this morning, please continue to pray for Ruthie Dean. And let's ask God to just touch her and bless her and help her. And we certainly thank the Lord. She is a fine, fine Christian young lady. Now, let me tell you something. You can't say that about a lot of people. But, buddy, she's got the real thing. And as a matter of fact, I just got a text just while I was talking here. From Jeff, this is my cousin, my first cousin, and Ruthie's daddy, and told us that they didn't sleep real well last night, and they were checking on her every 30 minutes, and of course you can't sleep during that, and so they're going to be doing an MRI at some point this morning, and so let's please continue to pray for Ruthie. And then for Courtney, her mother, standing there with her. And then my cousin, Brother Jeff, he was pastoring over in Union for a good while, and he had a head-on collision. A girl crossed the center line, hit him head-on, and just about killed him. Now, I mean, he just about died from it. And he's still boogered up from that wreck and having a hard time. And so we're praying for Jeff. We're praying for his wife, Courtney, and his daughter, Ruthie. Now, she's a graduate of college. As a matter of fact, she works with one of our ladies down in Clemson. And so I was a little behind the times there. I don't know why, but I look at these young'uns, and they still look like kids to me, and especially when you've seen them grow up. But anyway, we'll pray for you by name and by need. That's coming up at 9 o'clock, 9:30. And so we appreciate prayer time. So you give us a call. And that number is 864-295-2145. Again, that's 864. That's the area code. And then the number is 295-2145. And so you call us and share with us, and we'll be glad to pray for you by name and by need. You are in tune to the best sound around. This is the Morning Get Together. Brother Dean flying solo this morning. Brother James is away, and be back with us tomorrow. And now it's time for the legal alert. But you're listening to 91.5 FM in Greenville, South Carolina, and WTBI.org.
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1: Pastor Jason was surprised when Lynn arrived at the church office. 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

0: good morning. Welcome to the I Love This Land broadcast. I'm your host, Pastor David Shoemaker, bringing you a biblical perspective on the issues shaping South Carolina and this great nation. If you live in Greenville County, there's something on your November ballot that you need to understand. The penny tax is back. You may remember that in 2024, Greenville County voters were asked to approve a 1% sales tax for roads and infrastructure. The vote was fairly close. 126,000 opposed it and 119,000 supported it. Now, 2 years later, voters are being asked again. But this is not exactly the same proposal. The 2026 referendum would impose a 1% sales tax for up to 8 years or until $1.1 billion is collected. The official ballot says $990 million for roads, bridges, and transportation, $33 million for mass transit, and $77 million for green belts, parks, trails, and conservation. County Council has also expressed its intent to repeal the county road maintenance fee if voters approve the tax. Now, I'm not telling you to vote yes, and I'm not telling you to vote no. I'm asking you, don't walk into the voting booth without knowing what changed. Jesus said in Luke 14:28, "Which of you, intending to build a tower, sitteth not down first and counteth the cost, whether he have sufficient to finish it?" That's good stewardship. It's asking questions. It's understanding what you're looking at. Why did the previous bill or proposal fail? What is different this time? Exactly where will the money go, and how will spending be monitored? What will the total tax burden look like where you live? Greenville County voters have rejected county penny tax proposals in 2002, 2014, 2024, and this November they'll decide the question again. So, read the ballot before Election Day. Study both sides. Count the cost. Pray about it. And then make your decision. If God's people don't take time to understand what the government is asking of us before we vote, who will? How about you? That's all for today. I hope to cross paths with you again soon. May God bless America.
1: 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We hope it was a blessing. Please remember to pray for your state and local leaders. For more information, please follow us on Facebook at I Love This Land or visit us online at besilentnomore.us. Thank you.

0: Thank you for joining us this morning here on WTBI. We invite you to stay with us now for the second hour as we continue with the morning get-together here on WTBI.
1: Hank's sounding pretty good this morning. He's excited. Boy, you can smell fall in the air. It is coming. I said last hour, the Lord blessed me with a gift from heaven. Last Friday, I jumped out my automobile, took up my truck, started up the road, and there was a yellow leaf, just one yellow leaf, my windshield. And I just took that to mean that it was fall was coming. Amen. That one yellow leaf, I don't know where it came from. We don't have any of those kind of trees around, but I had it. And so, hey, we're excited to have you listening to hour number two of the Morning Get-Together for this Wednesday, September the 23rd. And I was just looking. Today is the first day of autumn. And autumn means fall. I believe, doesn't it, sis? Autumn is the same as fall. It says here Wednesday the 23rd. Yesterday was Canada's first day. Okay. So anyway, it was either yesterday or today, but we are officially out of the dog days of summer, and we're into the first days of autumn. And I listen. Boy, there's no one any happier about it than I am. It's been a hot summer, and I'm talking to folks, and I don't know if it was really that hot or if we're just getting older and just can't take it as much. I don't know, but it seemed like this was one of the hottest summers I've ever saw. And so I'm ready for some cool weather. And it looks like we may be getting that. And I was getting to it now. That weather jingle's the pushiest one thing you ever saw. And we have 63 degrees. Hadn't changed out there this morning yet. Mostly cloudy. Today we can look for a 50% chance of rain, a high of 67 degrees. Tonight, showers likely, a 70% chance of rain with a low of 58. 58! A low of 58. Praise the name of the Lord. Tomorrow, Thursday, 30% chance of showers and then a high of 69. Tomorrow night, Thursday night, a low of 54 degrees. Friday, a high of 76. And then Friday night, a low of 51 degrees. That's just 2 degrees away from the 40s. And, buddy, we are headed in the right direction. Friday night, we can look for that low of 51, clear skies. Then let's see here. Saturday is going to be a sunny day, a high of 80 degrees. Saturday night, mostly clear, a low of 53. And then Sunday, the Lord's Day, looks like it's going to be bright, 81 degrees for a high and sunny skies. And then we're going to drop to 54 on Sunday night. Now, let me see. Okay, that's where we are there. And so that is the updated weather from the National Weather Service. Let me say a great big thank you to our day partner for today. It's Joseph Foy of Spartanburg, South Carolina. He sponsors in memory of his sister, Barbara Waters. She was a very sweet and loving sister, and she loved her brother very much. And so, Brother Joseph Foy, our good friend over in Spartanburg, thank you for being our day partner. And then our internet partner for today is Daryl Shipman of Marietta, South Carolina. He sponsors in honor of Pam Shipman's birthday, which is on September the 28th. And so, Brother Shipman, we appreciate you so much taking our internet and being our internet partner in honor of Pam Shipman's birthday, which is on the 28th. So, we're glad to have you along. Appreciate you listening. And let me share some announcements with you just very, very quickly.
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1: And a very, very worthy cause going over to the Ukrainian people. And these items are able to be taken inside and distributed to the places that they need to go to. And they don't get hemmed up at the border with a bunch of other relief efforts. And thank God for them. And we're all for just behind all of them. But these are actually carried inside into the country. We appreciate that. Well, another great big fundraiser is going on right now for another very, very worthy cause. Let's let Dr. Benton come around and tell you about it.

0: Hello, this is Pastor Doug Benton right here at Tabernacle Baptist Church in Greenville, South Carolina. And we are coming to you today with a need for our Tabernacle Children's Home. Our mission has always been to provide a safe, loving, and faith-centered environment for children who have nowhere else to turn. Since 1962, Tabernacle Children's Home has given a secure place for children to grow, learn, and experience God's love. Our current facility is now not in compliance with many codes. 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A project of this magnitude requires partnership from many. Your generous gift will translate into walls, rooms, and a foundation of stability. 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
0: Once again, I want to thank you for your continual support and every gift given for this new building for our precious children. Please be in prayer as we endeavor on this new build. God bless you, and thank you.

I must confess, bless the Lord, oh my soul. Amen. Well, let's see here. We're going to get back to music right now. We've got 17 minutes after the hour of 9. We're going to the Lord in prayer about 9:30. So if you have not yet called in your prayer request, let me encourage you to do so. I appreciate all of you praying for Brother James and his family. The funeral for his daddy was yesterday. They had a real sweet service yesterday. Brother Brian sang, played the organ, did a great job. Brother Cato, a pastor there in Simpsonville, did a great job on the sermon. And we certainly are glad Miss Dean and I were able to attend that funeral service. And we appreciate you continuing to pray for Brother James and ask the Lord to help him and to bless him through these days of the passing of his daddy. And let's see here. Let me remind you now, camp meeting's going on this week. The Pickens County Independent Baptist Camp Meeting is going on down at Castle Road in Liberty, South Carolina. You just go through easily on the way to Clemson, and get down to, I forgot what exit that was, but anyway, you get off of the highway there going to Clemson and go under the bridge. You go up to the, take a right, of course, off the road there, take that exit. You get up, you take a left and go back down under the bridge, and several miles out there, Castle Road will be on your right. Now, they'll have a sign out there, camp meeting, and you just take a right, and that'll get you down to the campground. 7:30 is the service time. And Lord willing, I'll be preaching tomorrow night and Friday night, 7:30. And so you plan to come out and be with us, and we're just looking forward to having the best time you've ever saw. That's right. Well, let's see here. We're going to get back to some good music and going to just do our best to butter your grits and pepper the gumbo. Here's the old-time preacher's quartet. I'm going to ride this ship to the shore. Yes, sir, glad to have you along.

0: I'm not afraid to trust him. 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And I don't know about you, but I look forward to that day that I can kneel at my Savior's feet and just thank him for what he's done for me. Here is one of my favorite songs sung by one of my favorite singers. Here's Brother Jim Burns, and when I thank him for what he's done, I believe this will bless your heart. Amen. 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Sing it, my brother.
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0: Yes, amen. 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

0: must kneel. Gonna kneel
1: at the feet of my precious Woo. Jesus.
0: Yes.
1: There I'm gonna thank him.
0: Gonna thank him
1: for what he has done.
0: Oh, what he's done. Well, glory to God.
1: When I thank him.
0: Yes, I'll thank him.
1: For what he has Woo. Done.
0: Glory to God. Hallelujah.
1: I must
0: yes.
1: Look back.

0: Hello, Mama.
1: I had a friend whose mother always prayed for him, but I must confess to you, I thought his condition was hopeless. But late one night, this dear mother answered the telephone.

Amen. Amen. What a wonderful, wonderful way to carry us through this morning than to thank him for what he has done. Well, just real quick, go squeeze this one in, and then prayer time. Here's Squire Parsons. You know, there can be no greater treasure.

It's prayer time on the broadcast. I ask if you can stop and pray with us as we pray for the needs of God's people. And we certainly thank the Lord that you have entrusted us with your friends, family, loved ones, maybe yourself, to pray for you. And we want to do that right now. Father, we come and I pray for Brother Johnny Duncan in a very special unspoken request. I pray for Brother Moody in need of this kidney. I pray for Brother Hawthorne and his mother. I pray that you'll just help her, for Carolyn Kerrigan with her back, Lord, hurting terribly bad. I pray for Linda McKinney, who had her chemotherapy treatment Monday. I pray for her and just ask that you touch her and bless her. I pray for Brother John McKinney as he's facing surgery. Would you help him? I pray for Shane Dunn and Christine Spearman. I pray for Brother Frankie Taylor and Brother Sammy Scott. I pray for the Posey family. I pray for Jeremy Scott in this house situation. I pray for the Spear family. I pray for Dr. Randy Barton. I pray for James George on his mission trip. I pray for Mamie and Johnny and Jacob Hall. For Don and Amy Wright. I pray for Virginia Lee and Tim Lee. I pray, God, that you'll touch Virginia. Hadn't been feeling well. Pray for Doris Smith in and out of the hospital. I pray for Becky Griffith. Thank you. Her test came back. Be with Cindy Wilson, who fell and hurt herself. Thank you for touching her. For Betty Sizemore, I pray your continued blessings. Then, Lord, I pray for Pastor Bob Roberts, God, who's dealing with this cancer. I pray for Matthew Beasley's cousin who had this stroke. Lord, I pray for Ruthie Dean and just ask that you be with her and that you bless her and you help her. I just ask, God, that you'll comfort the family and strengthen them. And, Lord, give them rest today. I know Courtney and Ruthie didn't get any sleep at all last night much. And I just pray, God, you'll give them a nice cool and a nice, Lord, dark and a room there that they can be able to rest today. Please touch them and please bless them and please help them. I pray for Phyllis Walker, who may get to come home today. I pray you'll touch her. I pray for Pastor Buddy Sizemore and ask God that you touch him and bless him. I pray for Judy Hall. I pray, God, for Brother Frank Stegall, who was rushed to the hospital this morning. We thank you, God, there was nothing wrong with his heart. And I pray, God, you'll help him with this sugar. Lord, I know what that's like, going to the doctor today about my sugar. And I pray that you'll help Frank. And, Lord, help him be able to get this, Lord, taken care of and get it under control. Lord, I pray for our Share-a-thon coming up August the 9th through the 14th. I pray, God, that every day on the radio and every day on the internet will be taken. And we bring this to you in prayer. I pray for Shirley recovering from heart surgery. For Linda, very painful back problems. For listeners struggling after the death of his mother. Lord, I pray you'll comfort and help. For Henry Gilbert with cancer. For the Emerson family. For Mike with kidney failure in the hospital. I pray for Kathy's friends with knee replacement and car trouble. We pray for the flooding in Ohio. We pray, God, for those that have been witnessed to. May they open their hearts and minds to the gospel. I pray for the salvation of sons and brothers and children and grandchildren. I pray, God, for Taylor with cancer, for David with knee replacement surgery, for Geraldine with upcoming medical tests, for Joanne Lee and family. I pray for James and Michael and Brandon Dobb that you'll be with this good family and help them and encourage them. For Laurie, Lord, with a brain bleed. I pray for Preacher John and Miss Linda Mitchell. Continue to keep them, Lord. Keep Brother John busy and use him, Father. Thank you for the many, many faithful years of service as he's traveled all over the country preaching the gospel. And thank you for Sister Linda for her many years of faithful service. And God, I just pray you'll bless both of these, our friends today. For Shirley and Barry and Laurie Pepper, visit with them today, we pray. I pray for Sister Judy Nally and ask you visit with her. For Miss Suzanne Bradley, comfort her now. I pray for Corey and Alyssa's family and friends. For Anna Marie Robertson, who I saw just yesterday, is going to be able to start taking some treatment, I believe.
and up at Duke, and we pray for her and Brother James. For Angie Clark, I pray you'll touch her and her mother, Joyce Downs. I pray for Brother James, God, in the passing of his daddy. We know, Lord, it's been a very emotional time for him, and I just pray you'll touch him and bless him and help him. Be with his son David, help him, and I pray, God, for his mother, Sister Myrtle Simpson, that you'll just comfort her and the rest of the family. Be with them and help them. For Irene Bell, I lift her to you in prayer. For Donna Robertson, I bring her to you in prayer. For Carlo and Bonnie Will, for Bill Yates, I pray for our local and national government leaders. Pray for our president that you'll put a hedge around him. I pray, God, for the police officers and firemen and first responders and the military. God, watch over and protect these, our dear men and women. I pray for the Ukraine Collection Project. I pray, Brother Jack, Miss Vicky, thank you for touching Miss Vicky and taking this lesion, Lord, off of her side of her face. I just pray, God, you'll continue to bless them and help them. I pray for the peace of Jerusalem. I pray for Mr. Netanyahu that you'll speak to his heart and show him exactly what needs to be done. I pray for Tabernacle Christian School and Tabernacle Baptist College. Thank you for these two great institutions of learning. And I pray your face will shine upon them in a real and powerful way. I pray for the Tabernacle Children's Home Building Project. Would you touch and would you bless there? And God will thank you for it. I pray for Miss Dean, Lord. I pray for her. She and I will be going to the doctor here together at 11 and 11:15. I pray, Lord, that you'll help, Lord, everything to go well with her. And I pray, God, you'll help as they're making some changes on my medicine. I pray we'll be able to get some answers today. I pray, God, for Dr. John and Ms. Michelle Hinkle. I lift them to you in prayer. I pray for Brother Brian and Ms. Laura Coates. And Lord, I just ask that you bless and help and continue to use. Thank you for the great job Brother Brian did yesterday at Brother James's daddy's funeral. I pray for Brother Hobart and Ms. Brenda. Lord, it just blessed our hearts to see Ms. Brenda in church on Sunday. Thank you, Lord, for letting her be here at Tabernacle and back Sunday night. And thank you, Lord, that Brother Hobart's going to keep leading right now. Just pray, God, you'll bless them and help them. And then, Lord, we do pray for Pastor. Lord, you know my great concern for him. I love him. I thank you for him. I'm behind him. And, Lord, I want to see him prosper and be in good health and continue to go forward. And I just ask, God, that you'll be with him today and comfort him and strengthen him and bless him. Give him wisdom. Give him strength and help him today. I pray for Sister Benton, that you'll touch her and bless her and help her. Now, Father, we're able to love you because you first loved us. Lord, I pray for our Share-a-thon coming up, that you'll bless it again and bless us this day. I pray you'll go with us, guide us, and direct us, and we'll certainly thank you and praise you for all that you do. For we ask it in that name that's above every name, the name of Jesus. We pray and say amen and amen. Well, it's a great blessing to be able to go to the Lord in prayer and to be able to tell him what's going on and share with him. And I tell you, it's a great blessing to me. And thank the Lord for a chance that we can come and lay our burdens at the feet of Jesus. Praise the name of the Lord. Okay, well, we're going to try to get back to some more music here. And let's see here. Let's go down to the island and hear the AG family sing for us. And I know this will be a blessing to your heart. And here we go.

Okay? All right? Good. 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Yes, sir. Amen. I've got just a few minutes here, and I'm signing off. I'll leave it with y'all. I'll be able to bridge it till faster comes.

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He likes that mic right there. Go ahead and plug them in. Move that other chair out of the way, that one. And move this one in front of this mic. Plug it into that speaker. Unwind the cord. We try to get that ready for him. He can come in and go right to the... Thank you, son. And your first name was Ike. I had your brother in Bible college back some years ago. It was last year for the fall.

Amen. Recorded down on the island of Grenada during the big Bible pass out down there on the islands. Well, it's time for me to slip on out of here. I've got to get Miss Dean. We're heading to the doctor at 11. And so if you will pray for both of us, I would appreciate that so very, very much. I've enjoyed being with you. Listen, it's been a great, great time. And we are still at 63 degrees. The sun's coming out, though, and poking its head through every once in a while. And heading to, I believe, 66, 67 for a high. Not much deviation, but cooler weather is on the way. And I say amen, thank God, hallelujah. Well, don't forget, 11 o'clock, the service, Brother Brian Coates will be preaching 11 o'clock for the Wednesday morning prayer meeting. And a full service, good singing, good preaching. And don't miss that. And then coming up at 10 o'clock, encouraging words from the tabernacle. Dr. Benton will be here, and he'll bless your heart. I'll guarantee it. Okay. Well, hope and pray, Lord willing, the creek don't rise. We'll be back with you tomorrow. Brother James will be back with us, Lord willing, and we'll just have us a great time. And hope and pray the Lord will bless you and keep you. And may his sweet face shine upon you today.

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We welcome you to Encouraging Words from Tabernacle Baptist Church. We'll have a song and then the message by our pastor, Dr. Doug Benton.

0: Praise the Lord. Good morning to you. God bless you on this Wednesday morning. God is good. Trust you're having a wonderful day thus far. Midweek. You know what that means. Time for the house of God tonight. Excited about meeting with God's people. I say it like many say it. There's no people like God's people. No house like God's house. No book like our book, no God like our God. What a joy it is today. Well, my thought today is going to be a help to you. I hope it will be. But it's going to be in Psalm 145 and verse number 3. I love what the psalmist David tells us today. Watch the Bible. Great is the Lord, and greatly to be praised, and his greatness is unsearchable. Now, Psalm 145, I believe we could say it's a jewel in his Psalms. I believe that's right. King David here, his hymn now is a pure praise, a psalm in which the shepherd, king of all of Israel, we know, turns his eyes away from earthly kingdoms, away from earthly troubles and earthly victories, and notice, focus solely on the majesty of the Almighty. Watch the Bible. I love verse 3. David now sits down with a truth for every believer today. He presents us three parts, three truths, three points of revelation that shifts our perspective from our small, fleeting circumstance to a vast, eternal God that we serve. Number one, notice the Bible says, great is the Lord. There's the character of God. Number two, and greatly to be praised. That's the response of man. Then number three, we find the mystery of eternity, and his greatness is unsearchable. Watch the Bible. Great is the Lord. Notice where David begins this. He does not begin with his own needs, his own troubles, his own trials, or his own accomplishments. No, friend. He begins with the nature of God himself, right here in the good word of God. I love it. What's the Bible? Great is the Lord. Not great is my trouble, great is my enemy, but great is the Lord. Where's your perspective today, friend? It acknowledges that God is supreme over all things, even creation, great in power. He spoke the universe into existence out of nothing, Genesis 1:3. I believe he's great in mercy. The Lord is gracious and full of compassion, slow to anger, and of great mercy. The Bible says here, his promises do not falter when the world around us shakes. So number three, great in faithfulness. Aren't you thankful for that? Can you say today, God has been faithful, he is faithful, and he will be faithful to us. Oftentimes our trouble, they look gigantic because we keep our eyes fixed on them. But when we fix our eyes as the psalmist on the Lord, it seems as if our troubles get smaller and smaller. Number two, and greatly to be praised. I love this. There is a worthiness of his name. Now, because the Lord is great, he is not merely deserving of a casual recognition, of a small hand clap of praise. No, friend. The Bible says he is greatly to be praised. Praise. Our worship ought to match the greatness of the one we worship. God is not satisfied with a half-hearted or cold routine, friend. The Bible tells us in Psalm 96:4, for the Lord is great and greatly to be praised. He is to be feared above all gods. Praise in every season, I believe. We praise him not only when the valley is peaceful, but when the storm is raging, because, friend, his character never changes. I believe there's praise with all of our hearts. Are you doing that today? Our praise should spring up from deep, heartfelt gratitude for who he is and what he has done. Now, when we offer him our true praise, it transforms our hearts. Praise shifts our spirit from complaining to thanksgiving. Amen. From fear to faith. Now, number three, watch the Bible. And his greatness is unsearchable. I love this. David here finally declares a truth that should fill us with a lifelong awe. And his greatness is unsearchable. Have you thought about that, friend? His greatness. Oh my, no matter how long we study God, no matter how deeply we pray, and no matter how much we experience His grace and mercy, forgive us, we will never reach the bottom or the end of His grace. He is infinite. As the Apostle Paul wrote to us in Romans 11:33, oh, the depths of the riches, both of the wisdom and knowledge of God, how unsearchable are His judgments and His ways past finding out. Friend, consider what this means for us as a child of God. Number one, you can never exhaust His grace. No matter how much forgiveness you need, His ocean of mercy, friend, it never runs dry. That's a good place to say amen. Number two, you can never outgrow the word, His word. Every time you open the good word of God, the Holy Spirit reveals deeper truths of His unsearchable wisdom. No matter how many times you read the same verse over and over, no matter, it's amazing to me. There's no bottom to the Word of God. You find something new. The Holy Spirit just gives you some enlightened something more. I love that. And number three, you will spend eternity learning Him. Oh, what do you mean? Heaven will never become boring. Can I say that again? Heaven will never become boring. Why? Because we will spend eternity exploring the limitless depths of His greatness. Wow. Isn't that wonderful? Living in the light of His wonderful greatness. Beloved, how should Psalm 145:3 change the way we live today? First, it needs to humble us. We serve a God today whose mind we cannot fully fathom yet. He cares for us individually. Isn't that amazing? It should take hold on us. Secondly, if our God is unsearchably great, then hear me well, then no mountain before you today is too high for Him to move. He may move the mountain, or He may just give the strength to put your climbing gear on and climb the mountain. Sometimes He'll move it, sometimes you'll climb it, but He'll always be there with you in the middle of it all. Not a one of us today could go to the to our church tonight and sing these songs. If we don't think about the goodness of God, we will never get the grandeur of it all if we do not think of the goodness, the greatness of our God. Oh, how good has it been to you today, friend? Won't you tell somebody today how good He is? He's so great. He's so wonderful. He's so superior to anything in our lives. What a joy that is, well, friend. You need to praise Him today, and you have much reasons to do so. Tonight, right here, Tabernacle Baptist Church, 3931 White Horse Road. Join us at service time, 7 o'clock. You'll be glad you did, Lord willing. The choir will be singing, special singing. We have a lot of our teachers, our school are out. They're at a conference, so a lot of our staff that will be away tonight. So you come on and join us. There'll be plenty of room for you here on Wednesday night. You just worship the Lord with us. And also, before that, lest I forget, 11 o'clock. In the chapel, have a service there for you. And then, of course, again, 7 o'clock tonight. Well, God is good to us, friend. I want you to leave this broadcast today and just go tell somebody about how good your God is to you personally. You have a story. Many know the glory. They see your glory. But you need to tell somebody the story behind the glory. Well, God bless you this morning. Hope you have a wonderful day. And until next time, please. Stay encouraged.
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Greetings, friend. 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Please listen to the close of the broadcast for all correspondence information. At this time, we will have a song from the good people of our church and then be back with today's message. God bless.

0: They were told by religion, hey, nothing could be done for them. And Christ went to them. Publicans, crooked tax collectors, and sinners, the lowest of the low of society as far as sin goes. He said, come unto me. Come unto me. You know what the Lord said? Hey, those that are not sick don't need a physician. But them that are sick needs a physician. By the way, we're all sick. We all were sick. Sin sick. If you're not saved, you're sick this morning in sin. And the Lord can cure it. He's already cured it, if you'll accept it. So we see the people he invites, but then the promise he gives with that invitation. He said, come unto me, verse 28, all you that labor and are heavy laden. What did he say he'd do if you come? I will give you rest. Whoop. I will give you rest. Rest has to be received first, though. You want rest? Receive what Christ is offering himself. Rest from what? Rest from guilt. Romans 5:1, being justified by faith, we have peace with God.
1: Amen.
0: People will continue to lay guilt on you. Jesus takes your guilt away.
1: Amen.
0: People will continue to lay guilt upon you. Christ takes your guilt away. Hey, you don't have to have that guilty feeling this morning if you're saved. Christ took your guilt.
2: Hallelujah.
0: He took your shame. See, it's the devil that tries to rob your rest. See, we don't have to have fear from the past anymore. We don't have to fear in our present anymore. And we don't have to fear waiting on the future anymore. The Lord takes our guilt. Rest from guilt. Rest for eternity. Folks, you understand one day the devil, the one that accuses us, will be gone. You realize the flesh, our agitator to sin, will be gone. The world, the amusement of sin, will be gone.
2: Amen.
0: We contend with that today, but I don't have to live in guilt because the blood of Jesus, his son, hey, cleanseth me from all sin.
2: Amen.
0: I can have rest this morning. Rest. God, if you've been born again, the Spirit of God never brings back up your sin to lay guilt on you. Now, folks, again, as Brother Bud was teaching this morning in our devotion, my sin, who I am, was took care of at Calvary. My sins, I go to God with every day because he'll cleanse me from my sins if I'll confess my sins. But any time that a past failure jumps up into your heart, jumps up into your mind, and that feeling of guilt hits you, that's not the Lord.
1: Amen.
0: And anybody that does that to you is not of the Lord.
2: Right.
0: I promise you that they're not of the Lord. They're not spirit-filled. They might not even be saved. Because that's the devil's work. That's what Satan does.
2: Yeah.
0: It keeps bringing back up what God's done dealt with, what's done under the blood, what's done cleansed, what's done washed. Hey, and then at a weak moment, the devil will bring that up. God took my guilt away.
1: Amen.
0: Why are you trying to make me feel guilty?
2: Yeah.
0: Why is the world, the devil trying? Hey, because he's trying to burden you and keep you from resting. That's what he's doing. He's trying to keep you from resting. I'm not okay in sin. When I commit a sin now, the Spirit of God, hey, burdens me. But you know what? By the blood of Jesus, I confess my sin, and he's faithful and just to forgive me my sin. I'm not talking about license to sin. I'm just telling you the fact of the matter. You ever thought about 1 John 2:1? The Lord says, these things try to you, little children, that you sin not. But when you do, not if you do. You know what I say? Don't sin, but when you do. You ever thought about that? Don't sin, but when you do. Think about it. Again, I'm not trying to give us a hobby horse to sin. I'm just telling you, the Lord said, I don't want you to sin, but I know you are. Some of y'all are really super spiritual this morning. Yo, my, if it rains, you'll drown. Your nose is so far in the air. I'm telling you, God don't want us to sin, but when we do,
1: amen.
0: That needs to be repeated. The Lord don't want me to sin, but when I do, I have an advocate with the Father, Jesus Christ the righteous.
1: Amen.
0: And I'm for preaching against sin because it has to be. Paul said, I wouldn't even know sin but for the law. Paul said, I need to understand sin. I need to understand its effects. I need to understand I don't need my life groped with sin. I need to stay away from sin, but when I do sin. Get a hold of that. Chew on that. These things write unto you, little children, that ye sin not, but when you do.

0: of our Adamic nature. See, a lot of you think you're perfect because you've never committed adultery. You've never committed fornication. You've never got drunk. You've never smoked dope. And you think, oh, I've never done those things, so I'm super spiritual. Do y'all realize there's more than five sins? Huh? Y'all understand any act of disobedience to God is sin? To him that knoweth to do good and doeth it not, to him it is sin. Hey, you know you're supposed to pray, you don't pray, that's sin. You need to read your Bible every day and let God speak to your heart. You don't, that's sin. Jealousy is sin. Amen. Unforgiveness is sin. Anger is sin. Rebellion is sin. Matter of fact, rebellion, the Bible says, is a sin of witchcraft. Right. Now, I don't want to get nobody mad and confuse anybody, but how many more sins you ever heard that sect told of? Rebellion is as of the sin of witchcraft. I ain't rebellion. What do you mean you're not in rebellion? Be careful. You got an unbiblical view of rebellion. All sin is rebellion against God. All disobedience is rebellion. To him that knoweth to do good and doeth it not, it's rebellion. It's sin. It's sin. I'm glad Jesus passed by. His yoke is easy. And his burden is light. Only the brethren shoot their wounded. Or can I say only independent Baptists shoot their wounded? We don't try to pick them up. We don't go to them who that are spiritual in a spirit of meekness, considering ourselves, lest we also be tempted, and try to raise them up. We don't do that. We just shoot them. Well, what do you mean you just shoot them? You take out a gun? Not necessarily, but you know what? We deem them unusable ever again. We deem them can never get right with God again. Now, don't get me wrong, folks. Sin has to be dealt with. Amen. Confess to God, but also, if it needs to be, confess before men. But the heart of the church, even when all that happens, you remember when in 1 Corinthians, and I am off my message, but I don't know why, but you remember the man in 1 Corinthians that committed an awful sin? It was unlawful for a man to have his stepmother, and he hooked up with his stepmother, and the church wouldn't deal with it. Note it was openly going on, and Paul said, he's not going to get right. He's doing it out of rebellion. He's blatant. He's doing it. Y'all need to put him out of the church. But in the second epistle, Paul said, that man means business now. He's repented. I'm paraphrasing. He's got right with God. You need to forgive him. You need to bring him back. You need to help him. See, we like to practice one half of church discipline and forget the restoration part.
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America needs revival. This week at Tabernacle Baptist Church, we are having a special time of prayer from 8 a.m. until 8 p.m. Pastor Doug Benton invites you to drop in anytime throughout the day to spend time in prayer with God in the main auditorium. As we see society declining and as we approach the coming of Christ, we need the power of God desperately as we move forward through life with this generation. 1 Thessalonians 5:17 says, "Pray without ceasing." So come by and join us in prayer as we seek God's face this week, anytime throughout the day from 8 a.m. until 8 p.m. at Tabernacle Baptist Church, 3931 White Horse Road in Greenville, South Carolina. God bless you and have a wonderful day.

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1: The Pickens County Independent Baptist Camp Meeting will be taking place beginning September the 14th. In the first week of the meeting, Pastor Alfred Willis preaching there from Life Baptist Church out of St. Stephen's, September the 14th through the 18th. And then Pastor J. Barry Goodman of Faith Baptist Church out of Shelby, North Carolina, preaching there September the 21st through the 23rd. And then Pastor Scott Dean of Whitehorse Heights Baptist Church, preaching September the 24th and 25th. There'll be special singing by the camp meeting choir, the fundamentals, and local church members. The moderator is Pastor Leslie Bordes of Morningstar Baptist Church, and the assistant moderator, Pastor Brian Cole of Glassy Mountain Baptist Church. And that's the Pickens County Independent Baptist Camp Meeting. Services nightly at 7:30, beginning September the 14th and going through September the 25th. And it's all at 191 Castle Road in Liberty, the Pickens County Independent Baptist Camp Meeting. Numbers for more information and directions about the meeting, 864-607-8519 or 864-735-3568. The Cove Creek Baptist Church of Pickens will be having Homecoming Revival taking place September the 20th beginning at 10 a.m. and then September the 21st to the 23rd at 7 p.m. each evening. The guest preacher is Brother Jonathan Shook and the host pastor of Cove Creek, Travis Spivey. The church is located at 255 Cove Creek Road in Pickens. And that's Homecoming Revival Services beginning September the 20th at 10 a.m. and going through September the 21st to the 23rd, 7 p.m. each evening. For more information on the meeting, 864-508-0152.
2: 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The host of the meeting will be Pastor Micah Renfro, and speakers, Evangelist Kevin Keeter and Pastor Chris Hewitt. Also featuring special singing by the Greens. The address for the meeting is 330 Dixie Drive, Hodges, South Carolina, 29653. That's the Victory Baptist Church Tent Revival, October 4th through the 9th, services 7 p.m. nightly.
0: This has been Revive Us Again, featuring news of church happenings in the listening area. The announcement of an event on this program does not necessarily imply endorsement by WTBI.

0: gracious, but he's also righteous. Sin must be paid for. Sin must be punished. The wages of sin is death. The soul that sinneth, it shall die. But the righteous God in his grace and the righteous God in his mercy sent a substitute to die for my sin, the Lord Jesus Christ.
1: America needs the Lord. Please join us at Tabernacle Baptist Church as we seek his face for a genuine revival meeting. Coming up on October the 5th through the 7th, we will have Dr. James Knox preaching from the Good Word of God. We will also have uplifting music as we worship our Savior Jesus Christ. Again, that's Monday through Wednesday, October the 5th, 6th, and 7th at 7 p.m. at Tabernacle Baptist Church in Greenville, South Carolina. Our pastor, Dr. Doug Benton, and the congregation looks forward to seeing you there.
0: I am truly, truly thankful. I can bring all my cares to the Lord. But I really should remember he's the Lord. I am truly thankful I can come boldly to the throne of grace, but I should remember it's a throne.

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2: This is Mark Oshman with the International Board of Jewish Missions, bringing you another radio Bible program. We continue with our series about the Feast of Israel. Next in line is the Feast of Unleavened Bread. In the Old Testament, God commanded the Jews to observe certain days as special feasts. The Feast of Unleavened Bread, which falls immediately after Passover, the Feast of Unleavened Bread constitutes the second such holiday. The Feast of Unleavened Bread takes its name from the bread which God commanded the Israelites to prepare and eat on that occasion. That directive appeared in the 12th chapter of the book of Exodus. God commanded, quote, 7 days shall ye eat unleavened bread. Even the first day ye shall put away leaven out of your houses, unquote. God commanded that any Jew who consumed leavened bread during that period of time ought to be, quote, cut off from Israel, unquote. The Feast of Unleavened Bread lasted from the 14th through the 21st day of Nisan, the first month of the Jewish religious calendar. In other words, it occurred right after the Passover. God directed the Jewish people to mark the first and seventh day of these feasts as being, quote, holy convocations, unquote. During these times, God forbade the Jews to engage in activities involving labor. God provided additional directives relating to the Feast of Unleavened Bread. In Leviticus chapter 23, he decreed that, quote, in the first day ye shall have an holy convocation. Ye shall do no servile work therein, but ye shall offer an offering made by fire unto the Lord 7 days, unquote. The 16th chapter of Deuteronomy added that, quote, neither there shall there anything of the flesh, which thou hast sacrificed the first day at even, remain all night until the morning, unquote. In Numbers 28, God alluded to the nature of the other offerings associated with the Feast of Unleavened Bread. Quote, their meal offering shall be a flour mingled with oil. 3/10 deals shall ye offer for a bullock, and 2/10 deals for a ram. 1/10 deal shalt thou offer for every lamb throughout the 7 lambs, and 1 goat for a sin offering to make an atonement for you, unquote. God added in the above passage that the Jews, quote, shall offer these beside the burnt offering in the morning, which is for a continual burnt offering, unquote. Why did God forbid the Jewish people to eat bread made with leaven during the Feast of Unleavened Bread? Leaven, otherwise known as yeast, acts as an agent of fermentation. Jesus Christ noted this phenomenon in Matthew chapter 13. When he taught his disciples that, quote, the kingdom of heaven is like unto leaven, which a woman took and hid in 3 measures of meal, till the whole was leavened, unquote. Leaven thus functioned as a type of corruption. Jesus Christ employed this analogy when he warned his disciples in Matthew 16 that they needed to, quote, take heed and beware of the leaven of the Pharisee and of the Sadducees, unquote. The Lord alluded to the hypocrisy, the inconsistency between professed faith and actual practice. By the using the term leaven, Jesus Christ alluded to the hypocrisy which pervaded the doctrines taught by the Jewish religious leaders. The Feast of Unleavened Bread encouraged the Jewish people to recollect the days of their first Passover. It reminded them that, as Paul put it in 1 Corinthians 5, they needed to purge, quote, the old leaven from their lives, unquote. They had to take every thought captive to the obedience of Christ and remember that they were redeemed as God's peculiar people, strictly at the service of God. This is Mark Oshman with the International Board of Jewish Missions, presenting another radio Bible program.
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4: With SRN News, I'm Rich Thomason in Washington. They've done the deal. The United States, Denmark, and Greenland have signed an agreement that bolsters security in the Arctic and the North Atlantic. President Trump applauds the deal. He says it's good for all parties concerned and gives him exactly what he was looking for. The president says American and Iranian negotiators sat down to talk for several hours yesterday. The president still hopes for an agreement to end the long-running Iran war. He's also hoping for a deal that will soon end the Russia-Ukraine conflict. Mr. Trump applauds the fighting spirit of the Ukrainians.
5: Well, I think they're going to make a deal, and I don't want to say what the deal is. We talk about it a lot, including with President Putin, and I think something's going to happen. But certainly, they are very good fighters. Really, they can be proud of themselves. Regardless, we'll see what happens, but very, very capable people.
4: Mr. Trump met with his Ukrainian counterpart yesterday at the UN. Israel's prime minister takes issue with a claim made by French President Macron during a UN speech. It has to do with Hamas and the West Bank.
6: President Macron did make this mistake when he was talking about the problems caused by Israeli settlement expansion and settler violence there. When he said that Hamas has never operated in the West Bank, the Israeli Prime Minister Benjamin Netanyahu was quick to pick up on that, calling it a grotesque absurdity and referring back to a deadly attack which killed a French Israeli settler just last weekend ahead of the Jewish holiday of Yom Kippur.
4: The BBC's Yolande Dell in Jerusalem. Parts of the East Coast bracing for a potential early season nor'easter later in the week. Good impact from the Jersey Shore up to coastal New England. The storm currently forming off the Carolinas. On Wall Street, the Dow down 60 points. NASDAQ is off 82. This is SRN News. Some Christians are criticizing a new Narnia film.
7: The latest installment, The Magician's Nephew, is still in the works. But the issue is director Greta Gerwig's announcement that the character of Aslan, the lion who allegorically represents Christ, will be voiced by actress Meryl Streep. While Streep is a three-time Oscar winner, critics point out that Aslan, both in the books and in previous film adaptations, is male. Many on social media are expressing concern about what the movie is going to look like. Michael Harrington reporting.
4: Pope Leo will meet privately with seven survivors of sexual abuse by priests and other Catholic personnel during this week's trip to France. The outcome of the meeting closely watched by critics. They say the church hasn't done enough to confront a scandal, global in nature, and one that has lasted for decades. The Pope's meeting, part of a four-day trip, is scheduled for Sunday. Some survivors' groups have criticized the decision to select individuals rather than representatives of established organizations. This is SRN News. DoorDash will pay $131.5 million to settle claims that it underpaid delivery workers in New York City.
8: At City Hall, Mayor Zohran Mamdani described the agreement as the largest worker settlement in city history. It also requires the company to submit to a new monitoring system to ensure compliance with delivery worker pay laws. In a statement, DoorDash admitted errors. Last year, it agreed to pay almost $17 million to settle claims it unfairly used customer tips to subsidize the wages of its delivery workers in New York. Bob Agnew reporting.
4: President Trump began yesterday's UN visit by telling a CNN reporter, "You should not be here." CNN, one of three outlets banned from the White House grounds, was admitted to the UN, though. CNN, MS Now, and Politico have filed a joint lawsuit. They're asking a judge to find the administration's move at the White House unconstitutional. More details at srnnews.com.
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1: Now let's open our Bibles to 1 Corinthians 14. Last Sunday, I tried to speak to you from the first five verses in this chapter, and you recognize immediately when I give the chapter number that here is the chapter given over to the regulation of the gift of tongues at the church at Corinth. And this is inspired scripture, of course. There's no point in the chapter, no place in the chapter where Paul exhorts people to speak in tongues or get the gift of speaking in tongues. But there are some very definite points of regulation. It seems from the content of chapter number 14 that the use of tongues at Corinth had been abused. I think the gift of tongues has been abused in our day. A great deal you hear about Pentecostal experiences are not genuine. They're not really scriptural at all. I think a lot of it's magnified grossly out of proportion, and some of it, of course, not even scriptural. The idea, for example, the idea that every person who is filled with the Spirit, baptized with the Spirit, they call it, we call it filled with the Spirit, must have the initial evidence of speaking in tongues is as unscriptural as anything I've ever heard of in all my life that claims to be out of the Bible. The Bible doesn't say that anywhere. In fact, the Bible is clear that no one gift was given to everybody. No. But God gave to each member according to God's will. To some he gave one gift, to others he gave another. And God did not give everybody the gift of tongues, no more than God gave everybody the gift of healing, or the gift of interpretation, or the gift of prophecy. No more, suppose the Lord called everybody in our day to be a pastor, and there was nobody called to be an evangelist, nobody called to be a missionary, nobody called to be a Bible teacher. Well, that would not be normal. That would be a monstrosity. But God knows how to endow every single part of the body. And we are many members, but one body. And God knows exactly how to endow each member of that body according to his will. And when God gave that endowment or that gift, he gave to every man according to his will. And the idea of our day that everybody must speak in tongues is as unscriptural as it can be. And that it's the initial evidence of having been filled with the Spirit is as unscriptural as anything I know of. And you need to recognize these facts, you see. Now let's look at verse number 6 in 1 Corinthians 14. Now, brethren, Paul is speaking. He's speaking to his brethren in the Lord, those of like precious faith. And again, may I remind you that I'm preaching right out of the King James text. I have no sermon outline. I'm reading the scripture out of the King James Bible exactly as you have it before you and trying to expound each verse. Now, brethren, if I come unto you speaking with tongues, what shall I profit you except I speak to you either by revelation or by knowledge or by prophesying or by doctrine? Now, if I come speaking in tongues only, then there is no profit involved. There's no edifying involved. Now, I can come to speak to you by revelation or by knowledge or by prophesying or by doctrine, and I can edify you and strengthen you. But if I come to deliver a message in tongues only, then what profit shall I be to you? Now, that's a tremendous question, and the answer is implied that the profit to edifying is not there. Now, I think we read something about that last Sunday morning in the message to you. In verse number 3, he that prophesies speaketh unto men to edification and to exhortation and to comfort. But he that speaketh in an unknown tongue edifieth himself. So there's a vast world of difference. And that's what Paul is carrying through in verse number 6. If I come to you speaking with tongues, what shall I profit you? Now, I can be a blessing to you and I can edify you if I come to you by revelation and if I come to you by knowledge and if I come to you in prophecy or prophesying and if I come to you by doctrine. that I can be of a help to you and edify you and strengthen you in the Lord. Verse 7, and even things without life giving sound, whether pipe or harp, except they have a distinction in the sound, how shall it be known what is piped? How shall it be known what is harped? Now look at the illustration. And verse 7 is an illustration of what Paul is talking about. There are things without life. The organ has no life, but it can produce a sound. And there are things without life, said Paul, giving sound. Now, whether that thing without life that gives sound be a pipe, a musical instrument, or a harp with strings, except they give a distinction in sound, except that sound that comes from that thing without life have some order, some distinctive order, then it's just a jumble up noise and amounts to nothing, and nobody will know what is being harped except the sound be distinctive. Now, if the sound, the organ here in our auditorium can give out a lot of sounds that would be meaningless. If I sat down at the instrument and tried to play it, that's the kind of sound you'd get out. Nobody would be edified by it. Nobody would be strengthened by it. But when Margaret sits down, she knows exactly how to do it, and you become edified by the same instrument because her notes and her sounds have distinction. They have order. They have harmony. It's music, you see. But the same instrument could produce things that would not be harmonious and therefore not edify anybody. For if the trumpet give an uncertain sound, who shall prepare to go to battle? Now, suppose the trumpet and he's talking about tongues now, and he's illustrating how fruitless speaking in tongues actually is in comparison to the other gifts. But he said, now, here's the bugler. He gets up early in the morning, and with his trumpet, he arouses all the men of the camp. And everybody gets accustomed to a certain sound, and when that sound is heard, it's time to roll out and get in line and get your breakfast and get shaved and get dressed and get fixed up for the day. Now, the same trumpeter might be carried to the battlefield, and there's a certain sound that he can blast on that trumpet that's a signal to charge. And there may be another sound that he can blast that would be a signal to stop. And maybe another sound that would be a signal to retreat. Now, if that bugler forgot his signal and just blowed on the trumpet, and regardless of what came out, nobody would know whether it was time to advance or to stop or to retreat or do anything else. Nobody would prepare for battle if the trumpet gave an uncertain sound. Verse 7 and 8 are illustrations that Paul has given. Verse 9, so likewise ye, except ye utter by the tongue words easy to understand, how shall it be known what is spoken? For ye shall speak into the air. Now a man gets up and with a lot of jumble up words, saying nothing, just jumble up jabbering, saying nothing. Nobody knows what he's saying. He doesn't know what he's saying himself. No interpretation. And you have a lot of that in these days. I've heard it over the radio. I don't go to their services, but I would imagine if you went into the services where that kind of tongue talking is practiced, you'd hear a lot of jabbering that nobody knows anything about at all. You couldn't interpret it. It has no order to it. Now, you have no trouble interpreting Margaret's music out of the organ, but you'd have a lot of difficulty interpreting mine out of the organ, you see, because I have no order to it. And so it is with the amount of speaking. If you come and just speak with tongues for the sake of speaking in tongues, then there's no reward to that. Nobody's edified in that. Not at all. And nobody understands what you're saying. Verse number 9. So likewise ye, except you utter by the tongue words easy to understand, then no one will know what's being spoken. And it's far better, said Paul early in this chapter, to speak a few words understood than a multitude of words not understood. And so it seems to me from the text in chapter 14 that Paul is regulating. He's not encouraging people to speak in tongues, but he's regulating those who are speaking in tongues. Now, I'm not in a position to tell a man that he can speak in tongues and not speak in tongues. I'd be in that is outside of Tabernacle Baptist Church. I'd be in that position as pastor here. I would not allow it here. But when they go to their own churches, they can speak in tongues all they want to. None of my business. But I think everybody that speaks with tongues will be wise to read the words of regulation set down, inspired of God, in this particular chapter. And some of the jabbering that goes on would cease if somebody would just read the Bible and obey the Bible and believe the Bible. Now, verse number 10. There are, it may be, so many kinds of voices in the world, and none of them is without significance or signification, but none of those are without significance. All words are significant. All voices are significant, is what Paul is saying. Therefore, if I know not the meaning of the voice, I shall be unto him that speaketh a barbarian, and he that speaketh shall be a barbarian unto me. A voice that I may hear is significant whether I understand it or not. It's an important thing to somebody. Somebody can understand it if it's a voice that ought to be spoken. If it's jabbering, nobody can understand it. But if it's a language, to somebody it's significant. To somebody it's important. Words are important words, you see. We convey our feelings with our words. I remember over at Jerusalem, this may illustrate what I'm trying to say. We're having a service at Mount Calvary, and I was preaching from Matthew 27 on the death of our Lord. And most of those around Calvary then were our tour members. All of those spoke English. But there was a dozen or so Arabs and guides around also. And a little old boy, about 12 or 13 years old, was seated off 25 feet away from me on a tombstone and listened to me preach. He couldn't understand a word I said, I don't guess. And I couldn't understand a word he said, I don't suppose. I like to hear people talk in languages that I don't understand. I'd hate for him to be giving me instructions in that kind of a language, but I don't mind listening to it. I rather like it. You get on an airplane and go overseas, stewards on the airplane speak their tongues, and you sit there and they talk and talk. You have the faintest idea what they're saying. I don't mind hearing that a bit in the world. I'd hate to have to eat by it or sleep by it or be regulated by it, because I'd get in trouble. I wouldn't understand it, you see. But that little boy in the middle of my sermon said, "Hallelujah." Well, I can understand that. Then where he got that word, I don't know. I do know that the word is the same in all the languages of the earth. And evidently that boy had learned enough about American tourists, especially people who went to Calvary, to know that that's an important word to people who go to Calvary. And so he said, "Hallelujah," just clearly as I said it. And that conveyed truth to me. All his other words were so many sounds. I got nothing out of it. Now, it was significant to him, but I got nothing out of it. And that's what Paul is saying in verse 11. If I know not the meaning of that voice, if I understand not the language of that voice, then I shall be unto him that speaketh as a barbarian, and he that speaketh shall be as a barbarian unto me. Now, the word barbarian means foreigner with a different language. If a man walks up to me and starts speaking in a language that I don't understand, I take for granted that he's not an American, because the American people speak English. And I'm proud that they do. It would be in bad shape if they didn't. But if someone walked up to me and started talking some other language, I couldn't understand a word he may say. His voice is significant to him, but to me, he's a barbarian. He's a foreigner. And I am a foreigner to him because I don't understand it. Verse 12, even so ye, far as much as ye are zealous of spiritual gifts, seek that you may excel to the edifying of the church. Now, if you want a gift, Then Paul says, see to it that you get a gift that will edify the body. Now, to me, that's as practical as it can be. Nobody could gainsay that. We ought to be concerned about the body. And if we're going to have a gift, if I'm zealous for gifts, as Paul said in verse number 12, then let's ask God to give us a gift that will edify and extol and magnify and strengthen the body of Christ that me and you are part of. There is no point in a gift that would not edify. And here's a gift that's been amplified and magnified out of proportion, the gift of tongues at Corinth. And Paul is saying, now this has gone too far. What you need to do is to get a gift that will strengthen the church and edify the church at Corinth, rather than go to seed on one gift that does not edify as others do. You say, well, I don't believe that. Well, you'll just have to take it up with the Lord, because it seems I'm reading very correctly out of the Bible, and that's the meaning I get out of it. Have I got the wrong meaning, brethren? Am I reading correctly? Does your Bible follow mine? Well, it sure does, and I think I'm reading correctly. I just read to you a moment ago, verse 12, for as much as you're zealous of spiritual gifts, many people are, I am zealous of spiritual gifts. All right, if that's so, then seek that gift that excel to the edifying of the body. Now, if there are some gifts that excel to the edifying of the body more than others, then there's a difference in the gifts. If one gift is as good as the other in edifying the body, then the whole point of Paul's argument falls to the ground. He's wasting his time. If the body can be edified by one of the gifts as well as the others, then his whole argument is without basis and meaningless and falls to the ground. The very fact that he says what he does say in verse 12 clearly implies that some of the gifts are greatly used of God to edify the body more than some of the other gifts that does not edify the body as much. I don't see how you get anything else out of that. Verse 13, wherefore, or therefore, and this is the conclusion now, let him that speaketh in an unknown tongue pray that he interpret. Don't you dare get up and speak with an unknown tongue unless you have plans for the interpreting of your message. Before you ever get up to give a message in tongues, verse 13, pray that somebody will interpret. You or somebody may be able to interpret. For if I pray in an unknown tongue, my spirit prayeth, but my understanding is unfruitful. If you don't understand, then you can't be edified yourself. You can't edify anybody else. What is it then? I will pray with the spirit. I will pray with understanding also. I will sing with the spirit. I will sing with the understanding also. It's good to pray, and it's good to sing, but it's better to pray with the understanding, and it's better to sing with understanding. It's good to sing and to pray, but it's better to pray with understanding and sing with understanding as well. Else, when thou shalt bless with the Spirit, how shall he that occupieth the room of the unlearned say amen? If you're blessing God in a tongue that nobody understands, then how is that unlearned man that doesn't understand your tongue going to enter into your worship and blessing God by saying amen? You might say amen at the wrong time. Now, it's to me, it's a logical thing that if a man is going to bless God, that everybody in his company can understand what he's saying, so that I can join in and say amen. Now, while the trio sang, the duet sang a moment ago, they said several things in that song that I really did like. And I said amen when they got to that part of the stanzas. I just liked the way the words are framed. I liked the way the melody sounds. And when they got to that point, Then I said, amen. Now, they'd been singing in tongues. I wouldn't have known when to say amen. You left me out. It'd have been far better for them to sing as they did sing, so an unlearned man can know when to say amen. And that's exactly what Paul is saying in verse 16. When thou shalt bless with the Spirit, how shall he that occupieth the room with you, as an unlearned man, say amen if he doesn't understand? He can't really say amen at all, unless he understands. At thy giving of thanks, seeing he understandeth not what thou sayest. How can he say amen when you give God thanks? When you bless the Lord, or when you praise God, or when you thank God, you have to do it in a tongue that people can understand, or those that in the room with you would know when to join in with you. You've left them out in the cold, so to speak.

0: if you do it in tongues. I thank my God, I speak with tongues more than you all. Now that's Paul's testimony. Now you say, well, Brother Harold, do you think Paul spoke in tongues according to 1974? No, sirree. No, no. I reject the idea of the jabbering you hear today as being the tongues of the New Testament. The tongues of the New Testament are the languages of devout people who heard the gospel and the wonderful works of God preached by the apostles at Pentecost. There can be no doubt about that. As far as some kind of a heavenly language that nobody understands in this earth, nobody uses in this earth, the Bible is silent. The Bible is silent. I have never read any place in the Bible that would give me room to imagine that there was some kind of a heavenly language that I could speak in that nobody could understand except me and God. That's not in the Bible. And I know it's being propagated and being talked about, but it's the ideas of men and not the scriptures of God. And you're a little bit foolish to follow the traditions and the ideas of men. You better follow the standard of God's word. Now, tongues are in the Bible, no question about that. But there's no heavenly tongue. There's no angelic tongue that men speak in sometimes in the Bible. I have not found a place where that kind of tongues is set forth. Now, the tongues in Acts 2 were the languages of these devout Jews. And as far as I'm concerned, all the tongues used by the apostles and the early church were the tongues of people, the languages of people. In that language, they heard the wonderful works of God. Now, Paul said, I speak more tongues. What he means by that, I have more language knowledge naturally than you have. Out of all the 12 of the apostles, Paul was the more highly educated.
1: 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The title of the message is The Mark of the Beast, Tongues, and was originally preached on June the 23rd, 1974 at Tabernacle Baptist Church. 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
4: 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And now their pastor, Brother Tull Oaks.
5: And when they were come to the place which is called Calvary, there they crucified him. What a joy for us on this Wednesday, being a part of your day. Thank you for allowing us the privilege of bringing God's precious word into your listening presence. Well, we're turning again to Psalms chapter 26, and the psalmist has asked God to investigate his integrity. We'll be looking at that in just a moment. Well, we trust on Wednesday, if you're a local church, you're a part of, you attend, having the midweek service, you'll be found in your place in the blessed fellowship with God's people around God's Word and the extended times of prayer as we come for the midweek service. Well, we'll be looking at that. Let's hear this song now, and My Savior First of All.

0: We turn now our attention back to Psalms chapter 26, and we found the psalmist as the chapter began, "Lord, I have walked in mine integrity." As the chapter ends, "I will walk in mine integrity." Yes, I will be complete before thee, walking in virtue, walking in the soundness of mind, and walking in honesty. And beloved, that whole man, there should be integrity about our lives. And so we noted he's asking God to investigate his integrity, to examine him. Does he have integrity? He's about to come before the Lord, and have there been accusations made against him? And he said, "I shall not slide. My foot is in an even place." Well, we took the time yesterday to talk about Job being an example of integrity, what all that happened to him. And the second time that the devil appeared before the Lord, he said, "What about Job, that man that fears God, escheweth evil, and still retains his integrity?" No matter whether he lost his wealth or his health, Job retained his integrity. When the wife turned against him and the three friends made accusations against him, we noted that Job said, "I will retain my integrity till I die. I will do what God would have me to do." And let's notice now as we move on, we dealt with verse 2, and when he said, "Examine me," he said, "Examine my reins and my heart." And is he saying both my emotions, both my intellect, my whole inward being? Oh God, examine me. But let's notice the constraint of Job's integrity. "For thy loving kindness is before mine eyes. I have walked in thy truth." Two things there. The loving kindness of God. Oh, how good he's been to us. And yes, it was the Apostle Paul in 2 Corinthians 5 and 14. He said, "For the love of Christ constraineth us." Oh, and he was talking about our life as we would live and we one day would appear before the judgment seat of Christ. Does the love of Christ, the love of God, is it a constraining thing in your life? The constraining of integrity? And then we noted, secondly, he said there that "I have walked in thy truth." Yes, the loving kindness of God and the truth of God's word is a constraining element in our life. What about the loving kindness of God? Listen to the Psalmist 36 and 7. "How excellent is thy loving kindness, O God!" Exclamation point. O God, your loving kindness is so great. "Therefore the children of men put their trust under the shadow of their wings." Psalms 36 and 10. "Oh, continue thy loving kindness unto them that know thee." Psalm 63 and 3. "Because thy loving kindness is better than life, my lips shall praise thee." And then one more reference, Psalms 138 and 2. "I will praise thee with my whole heart. Yes, I will worship toward thy holy temple and praise thy name for thy loving kindness and for thy truth." Yes, Psalms 138, verse 2, verse 12. And the loving kindness of God that's extended to us, how else could we but live, beloved, in that we might display the character of Christ, integrity before others? Certainly we need to do that. Now, so we've noticed there, first of all, he said, "Uncover mine integrity. Lord, would you examine me?" And then the constraint of integrity. But let's note verses 4 through 8 of Psalms 26, the conduct of his integrity. And he said, "I have not sat with vain persons." Verse 4, "Neither will I go in with dissemblers. I have hated the congregation of evildoers. I will not sit with the wicked. I will wash my hands in innocency, and I will compass thine altar, O Lord, that I may publish with the voice of thanksgiving and tell of all thy wondrous works. Lord, I have hated the habitation, I have loved the habitation of thy house and the place where thine honor dwelleth." So we notice he hates the evil. and he loves the house of God. Beloved, let me ask you this. How can we hold hands with the world that crucified our Savior? How can we allow ourselves to be involved and to be swallowed up in this world system as the devil has lust of the flesh, lust of the eyes, and the pride of life? Oh, we should not do that. Here we find the conduct of integrity. Yes, here is a principle of separation. Of separation. Oh, beloved, God can dissect the heart. But it's man that looks on the outward, and he distinguishes by our performance. So what does he say? For thy loving kindness is before me, before mine eyes I have walked in thy truth, and now the conduct. I have not sat with vain persons. I have not sat with vain persons. And first of all, in verse 4 and 5, his conduct about the things that are wrong. The vain person, I will not waste time with those whose lives are empty and live to no person, no purpose. Yes, a life of inactivity for God. Those vain persons. And, oh, beloved, you see, there's the vanity of this world. How that people are living and of the things that they're pursuing, which are actually vain. Then, oh, you say, well, we're having fun and we're accumulating things. Oh, beloved, is that what life's really about? Oh, I'm not going to waste time with those whose lives are empty, those lives who live to no purpose, those lives of inactivity for God. And we as God's people, we need to be motivated that we would live for God, and people would see in our life that there is an integrity that we have that the world certainly does not have, that the world does not have it all. And then we note the last part of verse 4, neither will I go in with the dissemblers. Oh, do you know some that are dissemblers? Those that tear apart. Yes, there's a people that are tearing apart in many different ways. Yes, some by their mouth. I mean, their mouths are given to destruction and to tearing down. He said, I'm not going to run with that crowd. I'm not going to be a part of them. And you know what he's saying here when he said, he's talking about the conduct of things that are wrong, wasting time for those that live a vain life, these dissemblers. You see, we need to say no to certain friendships, certain partnerships, and certain associations. Not be involved with them. Even the Apostle Paul, he told us as God's people, as Christians, in Romans 16 and verse 17, I beseech you, brethren, mark them which cause divisions and offenses contrary to the doctrine which you have learned, and avoid them. Yes, there are some people that we avoid. Now we know that we're to love the souls of men and to have the love of Christ for a lost and dying world. But you know, there are some people you can't get involved with, and they will tear down. They will try to take you the wrong way. And it's better that we're to separate ourselves from them. And as we note this, there also we could think about some preachers. They tear apart. They're false. And there are those that have no scriptural qualifications in their marriage, concerning their money, concerning their morals, and they're tearing down the house of God. Oh, friend, I don't run with that crowd. I'm not a part of that crowd. And then let's note verse 5 of Psalms chapter 26. He talks about that evildoer, that wicked man. I have hated the congregation of evildoers. I will not sit with the wicked. So there is a principle of sanctification. And the wicked doer, oh, beloved, he has an inward attitude that's evil. And we find that that he wants not anything to do with the things of God. We'll pick up here on tomorrow. Unto then, may the Lord's blessings be upon you.
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5: The first book of Moses, called Genesis, chapter 26. And there was a famine in the land beside the first famine that was in the days of Abraham. And Isaac went unto Abimelech, king of the Philistines, unto Gerar. And the Lord appeared unto him and said, Go not down into Egypt, dwell in the land which I shall tell thee of. Sojourn in this land, and I will be with thee, and will bless thee. For unto thee and unto thy seed I will give all these countries, and I will perform the oath which I sware unto Abraham thy father. And I will make thy seed to multiply as the stars of heaven, and will give unto thy seed all these countries. And in thy seed shall all the nations of the earth be blessed, because that Abraham obeyed my voice, and kept my charge, my commandments, my statutes, and my laws. And Isaac dwelt in Gerar. And the men of the place asked him of his wife, and he said, She is my sister. For he feared to say, She is my wife, lest, said he, the men of the place should kill me for Rebekah, because she was fair to look upon. And it came to pass, when he had been there a long time, that Abimelech, king of the Philistines, looked out at a window, and saw, and behold, Isaac was sporting with Rebekah his wife. And Abimelech called Isaac, and said, Behold, of a surety she is thy wife. And how saidst thou she is my sister? And Isaac said unto him, Because I said, Lest I die for her. And Abimelech said, What is this thou hast done unto us? One of the people might lightly have lien with thy wife, and thou shouldest have brought guiltiness upon us. And Abimelech charged all his people, saying, He that toucheth this man or his wife shall surely be put to death. Then Isaac sowed in that land, and received in the same year an hundredfold. And the Lord blessed him. And the man waxed great, and went forward, and grew until he became very great. For he had possession of flocks, and possession of herds, and great store of servants. And the Philistines envied him. For all the wells which his father's servants had digged in the days of Abraham his father, the Philistines had stopped them and filled them with earth. And Abimelech said unto Isaac, Go from us, for thou art much mightier than we. And Isaac departed thence, and pitched his tent in the valley of Gerar, and dwelt there. And Isaac digged again the wells of water which they had digged in the days of Abraham his father, for the Philistines had stopped them after the death of Abraham. And he called their names after the names by which his father had called them. And Isaac's servants digged in the valley, and found there a well of springing water. And the herdmen of Gerar did strive with Isaac's herdmen, saying, The water is ours. And he called the name of the well Esek, because they strove with him. And they digged another well, and strove for that also. And he called the name of it Sitna. And he removed from thence, and digged another well. And for that they strove not. And he called the name of it Rehoboth. And he said, For now the Lord hath made room for us, and we shall be fruitful in the land. And he went up from thence to Beersheba. And the Lord appeared unto him the same night, and said, I am the God of Abraham thy father. Fear not, for I am with thee, and will bless thee, and multiply thy seed for my servant Abraham's sake. And he builded an altar there, and called upon the name of the Lord, and pitched his tent there. And there Isaac's servants digged a well. Then Abimelech went to him from Gerar, and Ahuzath, one of his friends, and Phicol, the chief captain of his army. And Isaac said unto them, Wherefore come ye to me, seeing ye hate me, and have sent me away from you? And they said, We saw certainly that the Lord was with thee. And we said,
6: Let there be now an oath betwixt us, even betwixt us and thee, and let us make a covenant with thee, that thou wilt do us no hurt, as we have not touched thee, and as we have done unto thee nothing but good, and have sent thee away in peace. Thou art now the blessed of the Lord. And he made them a feast, and they did eat and drink. And they rose up betimes in the morning, and sware one to another. And Isaac sent them away, and they departed from him in peace. And it came to pass the same day that Isaac's servants came and told him concerning the well which they had digged, and said unto him, We have found water. And he called it Sheba. Therefore the name of the city is Beersheba unto this day. And Esau was 40 years old when he took to wife Judith the daughter of Beeri the Hittite, and Bashemath the daughter of Elon the Hittite, which were a grief of mind unto Isaac and to Rebekah. Chapter 27. And it came to pass that when Isaac was old, and his eyes were dim, so that he could not see, he called Esau, his eldest son, and said unto him, My son. And he said unto him, Behold, here am I. And he said, Behold, now I am old, I know not the day of my death. Now therefore, take, I pray thee, thy weapons, thy quiver and thy bow, and go out to the field, and take me some venison, and make me savory meat such as I love, and bring it to me, that I may eat, that my soul may bless thee before I die. And Rebekah heard when Isaac spake to Esau his son. And Esau went to the field to hunt for venison, and to bring it. And Rebekah spake unto Jacob her son, saying, Behold, I heard thy father speak unto Esau thy brother, saying, Bring me venison, and make me savory meat, that I may eat, and bless thee before the Lord before my death. Now therefore, my son, obey my voice according to that which I command thee. Go now to the flock, and fetch me from thence 2 good kids of the goats, and I will make them savory meat for thy father, such as he loveth, and thou shalt bring it to thy father, that he may eat, and that he may bless thee before his death. And Jacob said to Rebekah his mother, Behold, Esau my brother is a hairy man, and I am a smooth man. My father peradventure will feel me, and I shall seem to him as a deceiver, and I shall bring a curse upon me, and not a blessing. And his mother said unto him, Upon me be thy curse, my son. Only obey my voice, and go fetch me them. And he went and fetched and brought them to his mother, and his mother made savory meat such as his father loved. And Rebekah took goodly raiment of her eldest son Esau, which were with her in the house, and put them upon Jacob, her younger son. And she put the skins of the kids of the goats upon his hands, and upon the smooth of his neck. And she gave the savory meat and the bread which she had prepared into the hand of her son Jacob. And he came unto his father, and said, My father. And he said, Here am I. Who art thou, my son? And Jacob said unto his father, I am Esau, thy firstborn. I have done according as thou badest me. Arise, I pray thee, sit and eat of my venison, that thy soul may bless me. And Isaac said unto his son, How is it that thou hast found it so quickly, my son? And he said, Because the Lord thy God brought it to me. And Isaac said unto Jacob, Come near, I pray thee, that I may feel thee, my son, whether thou be my very son Esau or not. And Jacob went near unto Isaac his father, and he felt him, and said, The voice is Jacob's voice. The hands are the hands of Esau. And he discerned him not, because his hands were hairy, as his brother Esau's hands. So he blessed him, and he said, Art thou my very son Esau? And he said, I am. And he said, Bring it near to me, and I will eat of my son's venison, that my soul may bless thee. And he brought it near to him, and he did eat. And he brought him wine, and he drank. And his father Isaac said unto him, Come near now, and kiss me, my son. And he came near and kissed him. And he smelled the smell of his raiment, and blessed him, and said, See, the smell of my son is as the smell of a field which the Lord hath blessed. Therefore God give thee of the dew of heaven, and the fatness of the earth, and plenty of corn and wine. Let people serve thee, and nations bow down to thee. Be Lord over thy brethren, and let thy mother's sons bow down to thee. Cursed be every one that curseth thee, and blessed be he that blesseth thee. And it came to pass, as soon as Isaac had made an end of blessing Jacob, and Jacob was yet scarce gone out from the presence of Isaac his father, that Esau his brother came in from his hunting. And he also had made savory meat, and brought it unto his father, and said unto his father, Let my father arise and eat of his son's venison, that thy soul may bless me. And Isaac his father said unto him, Who art thou? And he said, I am thy son, thy firstborn Esau. And Isaac trembled very exceedingly, and said, Who? Where is he that hath taken venison, and brought it me, and I have eaten of all before thou camest, and have blessed him? Yea, and he shall be blessed. when Esau heard the words of his father, he cried with a great and exceeding bitter cry, and said unto his father, Bless me, even me also, O my father. And he said, Thy brother came with subtlety, and hath taken away thy blessing. And he said, Is not he rightly named Jacob? For he hath supplanted me these two times. He took away my birthright, and behold, now he hath taken away my blessing. And he said, Hast thou not reserved a blessing for me? And Isaac answered and said unto Esau, Behold, I have made him thy lord, and all his brethren have I given to him for servants, and with corn and wine have I sustained him. And what shall I do now unto thee, my son? And Esau said unto his father, Hast thou but one blessing, my father? Bless me, even me also, O my father. And Esau lifted up his voice and wept. And Isaac his father answered and said unto him, Behold, thy dwelling shall be the fatness of the earth, and of the dew of heaven from above. And by thy sword shalt thou live, and shalt serve thy brother. And it shall come to pass, when thou shalt have the dominion, that thou shalt break his yoke from off thy neck. And Esau hated Jacob because of the blessing wherewith his father blessed him. And Esau said in his heart, The days of mourning for my father are at hand. Then will I slay my brother Jacob. And these words of Esau, her elder son, were told to Rebekah. And she sent and called Jacob, her younger son, and said unto him, Behold, thy brother Esau, as touching thee, doth comfort himself, purposing to kill thee. Now therefore, my son, obey my voice, and arise, flee thou to Laban, my brother, to Haran, and tarry with him a few days, until thy brother's fury turn away, until thy brother's anger turn away from thee, and he forget that which thou hast done to him. Then I will send and fetch thee from thence. Why should I be deprived also of you both in one day? And Rebekah said to Isaac, I am weary of my life because of the daughters of Heth. If Jacob take a wife of the daughters of Heth, such as these which are of the daughters of the land, what good shall my life do me? Chapter 28. And Isaac called Jacob and blessed him and charged him and said unto him, Thou shalt not take a wife of the daughters of Canaan. Arise, go to Padan Aram, to the house of Bethuel, thy mother's father, and take thee a wife from thence of the daughters of Laban, thy mother's brother. And God Almighty bless thee, and make thee fruitful, and multiply thee, that thou mayest be a multitude of people, and give thee the blessing of Abraham, to thee and to thy seed with thee, that thou mayest inherit the land wherein thou art a stranger, which God gave unto Abraham. And Isaac sent away Jacob, and he went to Padan Aram unto Laban, son of Bethuel the Syrian, the brother of Rebekah, Jacob's and Esau's mother. When Esau saw that Isaac had blessed Jacob and sent him away to Padan Aram to take him a wife from thence, and that as he blessed him he gave him a charge, saying, Thou shalt not take a wife of the daughters of Canaan, and that Jacob obeyed his father and his mother and was gone to Padan Aram, and Esau, seeing that the daughters of Canaan pleased not Isaac his father, then went Esau unto Ishmael, and took unto the wives which he had Mahalath, the daughter of Ishmael, Abraham's son, the sister of Nebajoth, to be his wife. And Jacob went out from Beersheba, and went toward Haran. And he lighted upon a certain place, and tarried there all night, because the sun was set. And he took of the stones of that place, and put them for his pillows, and lay down in that place to sleep. And he dreamed, and behold, a ladder set up on the earth, and the top of it reached to heaven. And behold, the angels of God ascending and descending on it. And behold, the Lord stood above it and said, I am the Lord God of Abraham thy father, and the God of Isaac. The land whereon thou liest, to thee will I give it, and to thy seed. And thy seed shall be as the dust of the earth, and thou shalt spread abroad to the west, and to the east, and to the north, and to the south. And in thee and in thy seed shall all the families of the earth be blessed. And behold, I am with thee, and will keep thee in all places whither thou goest, and will bring thee again into this land. For I will not leave thee until I have done that which I have spoken to thee of. And Jacob awaked out of his sleep, and he said, Surely the Lord is in this place, and I knew it not. And he was afraid, and said, How dreadful is this place! This is none other but the house of God, and this is the gate of heaven. And Jacob rose up early in the morning, and took the stone that he had put for his pillows, and set it up for a pillar, and poured oil upon the top of it. And he called the name of that place Bethel, but the name of that city was called Luz at the first. And Jacob vowed a vow, saying, If God will be with me, and will keep me in this way that I go, and will give me bread to eat and raiment to put on, so that I come again to my father's house in peace, then shall the Lord be my God. And this stone which I have set for a pillar shall be God's house. And of all that thou shalt give me, I will surely give the tenth unto thee.
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0: It's time now for the Open Bible Hour broadcast with Pastor Jerry Honeycutt of Roan Mountain, Tennessee. 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
1: In the beginning was the Word, and the Word was with God, and the Word was God. The same was in the beginning with God. All things were made by Him, and without Him was not anything made that was made. In Him was life, and the life was the light of men. And the light shineth in darkness, and the darkness comprehended it not. Would you pray with us? Father, thank you for the privilege to pray. Lord, how good it is when we think about it to just talk with you. Lord, when we open this old book, God, thank you that you're just speaking to us. And Lord, now as we come to you, you said to come boldly to the throne of grace. And Father, you provided a way. You let Jesus come into this world, give his life and shed his blood, that we might trust him and be saved and be able to come into your presence through our Lord Jesus Christ. And Father, we come to you today. Ask your absolute will would simply be done. Oh, that we love you, we love our Lord, that our lives would be tendered before you. And I pray today, God, may we as your little youngins just crawl up in your lap. Father, may we just put our head upon your breast, get so close to you. Father, thank you for loving us. Thank you for caring. Lord, in this world, we feel like a stranger anymore. But oh, how good to just be in the Word, to be in prayer with you, in fellowship. And Lord, I pray today for my brothers and sisters in the Lord. Draw them to you. God, the many that are lost without Christ, Father, would you just touch that life that they could have the joy of the Lord. You get glory today and honor. Open the Word to our heart. Father, help us to just simply yield to you. In Jesus' lovely name we ask it. Amen. This is the Open Bible Hour, and this is Brother Jerry Honeycutt, and what a blessing it is to be your guest again today. If you would, I'd like to invite you to just open the greatest book that's ever been written about the only Savior. That's the Lord Jesus Christ. Because this Bible, what did he say about it? Lo, I come in the volume of the book. It is written of me. And the older I get, the more that I'm coming to realize as a young preacher, I used to just want to dig into every word, dig into every thought and say, I wonder what the Greek means here, and I wonder what the Hebrew says there. Well, have you ever sat down and had a little talk with your daddy? Do you know what opening this Bible does to a child of God? As we look in Romans chapter 8, we have the Holy Spirit. God, the Holy Spirit indwelling us. We have Jesus inside of us. We're in him. In fact, in Romans 8, verse 17 yesterday, then if children, then we're heirs and heirs of God and joint heirs with Christ. So be that we suffer with him, that we may be also glorified together. You know, I've reached a place in my very life that anymore, I love to read what other men say, these commentaries, but what's wrong with just taking God at his word? Sitting down as a child of God and open the word and Believe me, I'm reading out of a King James 16:11 Word of God from the very mouth of the Lord. Why do I make that claim? It's God's Word. Holy men, the Holy Ghost of God, do you think that He's not able to protect this the Bible that we have? Yes. I mean, our world has gone crazy. But just sit down and let God speak. Today, I want you to open your Bibles to Romans chapter 8. And I want us to just begin reading at verse number 18. And forget about the Greek, forget about the Hebrew, forget about everything else. And just, what is it that God's saying to us? And you know what Paul, God lets him write? He said, "For I reckon that the sufferings of this present time are not worthy to be compared with the glory which shall be revealed," watch this, "in us." Hallelujah. I reckon. Paul, when I read words like this, I say, Paul, he must have been no southern boy like me. Did you ever ask somebody, said, "You reckon that could be so?" "Yeah, I believe so." Well, the word reckon is it's a term to bring in order. In other words, arithmetic. Two and two reckons to be four. One and one reckons to be two. And Paul said, "And I reckon that the sufferings," and did he suffer? Yes. Are you, as a child of God, suffering? Some of you are hurting in pain. Some of you are going through struggles. Pastors are suffering. Missionaries are going through trials and suffering. In fact, God's people, the devil is going to make you suffer. And Paul said, "I reckon that the sufferings of this present time are not worthy." Oh, the suffering. My goodness, you look back and see what he went through. He said, there's not even any comparison. Well, he said, "I reckon that the sufferings, they no way that it'll add up to what's ahead for us." No, you can't come to the conclusion of it. It's not even worthy to be compared with the glory. Oh, my soul, the sufferings that we're going through now. You look back on your life. There's times you hurt. There's times you suffer. There's times that just seems like you wonder, have you ever had someone come up and said, what makes you just keep going? Well, it's not because we're so smart, but it's because that we're in the hands of the Lord. And he's got something for us. Our suffering days are going to be over. And he said, "Our sufferings of this present time are not even worthy to be compared with the glory which shall be revealed," and the little word "in us." Folks, I'm going to say, when Jesus Christ saved you and birthed you in the family of God, when we became one of his little young'uns, oh my soul, what's ahead for us? There is glory ahead. It's not the sufferings. We don't get glory out of the sufferings. We just go through them and put up with them. And the heartaches and the heartbreak. But think of the glory that's going to be revealed in us. Hallelujah. In fact, does not Jude say that our lovely Lord has joy when he presents us to the Father without spot, without blemish, in the presence of the Father? And he presents us to God with great glory. Hallelujah. Folks, do you know you're saved? Do you know the Lord? Yield to him. Don't major in the sufferings. Don't major in the failures. Keep your eyes on the Lord. In other words, we need to expect and look ahead for what's just ahead for us. Look at verse 19. "For the earnest expectation of the creature, the Creator, waiteth for the manifestation of the sons of God." In other words, this world. We think about it, all that's going on and happening, all of the sin and the corruption. What do we look for? For the earnest expectation of the creature waiteth for the manifestation of the sons of God. Who's going to win? Oh, the devil would make you think that we're the defeated people. No, praise God, we're in Christ. He has never been defeated. For the creature was made subject to vanity. In other words, we were made subject unto vanity, and vanity is just empty. Not willingly, but by reason of him who hath subject the same in hope. Oh, God knows what's going on in life and the glory that is ahead of us. We're subject to this world and all that's going on, not willingly, no, but by reason of him who hath subjected the same in hope. Amen. Now look at verse 21. Because the creature itself also shall be delivered from the bondage of corruption into the glorious liberty of the children of God. This world, hey, God that spoke it into existence, God that made man from the dust of the earth, God knew what would happen. God knew what's going to be the outcome. He knows the beginning. He knows the middle. He knows the end. And there's a glorious liberty of the children of God. The devil may try to run you like a rat down here, but praise God, we're saved by God's grace and we've got glory ahead of us. Verse 22, for we know that the whole creation, everything, this whole world groaneth and travaileth in pain together until now. Why do you think that there's earthquakes? Why do you think that there's volcanoes? Why do you think that there's storms? This earth is looking forward. Oh, when God created it, day one, calm. Day two, calm. Everything that God created. But then, may I say, sin destroys. But we know that the whole creation groaneth and travaileth in pain together until now. Just like a mother bringing forth a child into the world, there's the pain and the agony. And folks, one day, this life's going to be over, and we're going to be glorified with him, and this earth is going to be changed. Oh, praise the Lord. Thank you for listening. Till next time.
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1: Good afternoon, everyone. This is Jimmy Millsaps, pastor of the Grace Tabernacle Baptist Church in Robbinsville, North Carolina. I'd like to thank you for tuning in to the Bible Believers broadcast, and we trust it'll be a blessing to you.

0: Now for part three of the message.
1: I think it's in all those meanings, all those things are involved in that. It means to come to him. It means to come after him. And it means to be like him. And he said, if we'll do that, we'll be fishers of men. I'm hoping today that God will help us to get a hold of the simple truth right here. And I want you to go to John 15 quickly. John 15 quickly. Jesus has just told him the first part of the chapter, he's talking about the vine and the branches. And he said, I'm the true vine. My Father is the husbandman. Every branch in me that beareth not fruit, he taketh away. And every branch that beareth fruit, he purgeth it, that it may bring forth much more fruit. Now you're clean through the word which I have spoken unto you. And he says, abide in me, and I in you, as the branch cannot bear fruit of itself, except it abide in the vine. No more can ye, except ye abide in me. Listen to verse 5. He said, I am the vine, ye are the branches. He that abideth in me, and I in him, the same bringeth forth much fruit. Without me you can do nothing. So you'll find there's three terms here: fruit, more fruit, and much fruit. It's God's will that there be fruit in our life. Now he said, you follow me, and I'll make you fishers of men. And if you'll look down here in verse number 16 of John 15, he said, you have not chosen me, but I have chosen you and ordained you that you should go and bring forth fruit, and that your fruit should remain. That whatsoever you shall ask my Father in my name, he may give it to you. It's God's will that we bear fruit. And if we'll follow him, if we'll abide in him, then we will bear fruit. There's just no way around that. Amen. So there's this call. Then I'll say there's a course. And following Christ, there's a life we're to live. When you get saved, it's like when you get on board and you begin. And you know, Paul comes down to the end of the way, and he said, I've finished my course. So God has a course for us. Now listen close to what I'm going to say. You say, what is my course, preacher? Well, I can't tell you that. And I'm going to say this, God ain't going to tell you that more than likely. It's just not the way he works. So what do you mean? Well, God has a plan for you, and this plan is, now he's going to come and indwell you with the Holy Ghost, and he's going to guide you into all truth. If you want to follow him, and you want to find the will of God, you get right with him, and you stay right with him, and he'll guide you. He just don't come to you and say, this is what I like, what I want, and I want to say, Lord, lay out my life. Chart the course. I'd like to see what all is going to happen here. I want to know what am I going to do and all that stuff. But it didn't work that way. What God wanted me to do is get in his will, and then he put me where he wanted me. I'm thinking right now at my age, I'm thinking right now that I'm probably going to finish my course right here. I'm thinking this probably, I mean, you know, this is 34 years here. And so I'm thinking that I'm probably going to get to finish up here, but I don't know that. He may want me somewhere else next week, but I'm open for it. Listen, quit trying to find God's will and just get in God's will. Quit trying to plan your life, let him plan your life, and you be available. That's the course. Just get where God wants you at. You get in right relationship with him, get filled with the Holy Ghost, and you know what'll happen? He'll start opening doors. He'll start giving you opportunities to serve. He might send sinners to you to witness to. There's an old song, bloom where you're planted. What do you say? I'm saying you don't need to go out and hunt what God wants you to do. God's will is to be sanctified, to be right with him, to be in fellowship with him, to be yielded to him, to worship him, to honor him, to obey him. That's God's will. Yeah. And whatever it is, you know, as a matter of where and what and all that stuff, he's capable of working all that stuff out. So he told these folks, he said, come follow me. He didn't say, no, look, It's going to be an exciting ride right here. Sometimes you're going to be out on a ship, and you're going to think you're going to sink. Somebody, you're going to wind up in jail. You're going to wind up giving your life. He didn't tell them all that stuff. He said, just come follow me. So what God, hey, where am I going to be in God's will next week? Are you in God's will today? Are you yielded right now? Are you in fellowship right now? Are you available right now to do whatever it is that God wants you to do? That's the course. Just find God. And you know what he'll do? He'll guide your path. Now, Paul come down the end of the way. You're going to use that verse here where he said, I've finished my course. He said, I fought a good fight. I finished my course. It takes time of my departure at hand. So there's a course, you know, in Hebrews 12 there, where it tells us, lay aside every weight and the sin that deceived, it says, let's run with patience the race that's set before us. So there's a course, there's a path, there's a plan that God has for every one of our lives. But we don't know what it is. Now this fellow that finished the course, listen, this fellow, to illustrate, I've used this before, but I want you to get this. This fellow that finished the course, if you go in Romans chapter 1, he is praying to get to Rome. And he writes to the Romans, and he says, I've been led hitherto, I've been hindered, I've been stopped, I've been wanting to get there to impart to you some spiritual gift. Now, if the Apostle Paul can get to that church at Rome, I promise you, he can help them. There's nobody can help them like he can. He knows more about the grace of God than anybody has. He's had the revelation. God took him up, and he's given him a revelation nobody else has got. He knows, and he is the man. He is the guy that can help that church better than anybody. And he writes to him and says, I've been wanting to come. I purpose to come, okay, but I've been hindered. I can't make it. And you know what he did? Now, this I'm trying to say, God's charting the course. He's guiding the ship. And Paul don't know what's happening. When he can't get to Rome, even though he's praying to go, he's desiring to go,

0: on the planet is the book of Romans. How much help have we gotten out of the book of Romans? How many times in my life I've went to the book of Romans and got answers and got help and got guidance? Wouldn't have had that if the preacher had got to do what he wanted to do. God ain't going to tell us what the course is. He just wants us to get in the boat, let him be the captain, get willing, yield our life to God, say, Lord, use me today. God, help me to be right now. Help me to be open today to your will. Amen? Hey, follow. Hey, there's a course. There's a call, there's a course, and then there's the commission. Romans chapter 1. Acts chapter 1. You come to the book of Acts chapter 1. Here's the commission again. And he says, verse 8, but ye shall receive power after the Holy Ghost has come upon you, and ye shall be witnesses unto me, both in Jerusalem and in all Judea and in Samaria and the uttermost part of the earth. It's his will that we bring forth fruit. You know what God wants to do? He wants to use our lives, and we should be available to let him use our life, to use our testimony, tell others about the Lord Jesus. We need to put it in shoe leather. Not only do they hear it, but they see it. People can see Christ in us. A lot of people will never read a Bible. They should. They could. They ought to, but they won't. What they'll do is look at the people that's following Christ, that profess to be following Christ, and they'll decide, is that real or is that not? Do I want to get in that boat? Do I want to follow? Is that what I want? Does that work? God help us have a testimony. They look at our life.
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2: 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This is Pastor Stephen Aldridge. Thank you so much for joining us today. 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

0: Now let's go to the First Baptist Church of Conesty with part three of this week's message.
1: And for so many years and for so many decades, the church was known not just as Baptist, but as though they were titled those bloody Baptists, that many times they would testify about the blood. They would preach about the blood. They would sing about the blood of the Lord Jesus Christ that shed his blood for us. I say hallelujah that Jesus gave his spotless blood for you and I. Amen. So he reminds us, brother, matter of fact, if it weren't for the blood, you wouldn't be saved tonight. Amen. It took the red royal blood of the Lord Jesus Christ on Calvary. And I'm glad, thank God, that every drop of blood that he shed was for you and I. He did not give a sprinkle. He did not give a spot. But I believe Jesus shed every single drop of blood for you and I. It took the blood to save us. I'm saved by the blood. I'm sealed by the blood. I have access to my Father by the blood. Telling you tonight, I rejoice in that Jesus shed his blood for you and I. Amen. He did not spill his blood. Did not spill. There were no accidents at the cross. Jesus laid his life, laid his body down. He shed his blood for you and I. And Paul said, listen, we're not going to make this festival some kind of show. When we come together, we are going to magnify Christ for what Jesus did and what he gave you and I. Amen. Then there's a third thing. The Bible said in verse number 26, he said, for as often as ye eat this bread and drink this cup, there's the action of the Lord's table. He said, ye do show the Lord's death till he come. You do show that he did die. And so if, and I love this, Brother John, if I recognize his death and then I recognize he's coming again, then I cannot recognize his death and his return without recognizing the resurrection. Amen. Amen. Amen. So, hey, hallelujah. So if he died and he's coming again, then somewhere along the lines, there had to be a resurrection. I'm glad that I don't serve a dead God. I don't serve a decomposing Savior. I do not serve a has-been. Amen. I do not serve somebody who had good morals and then he came and that was it. But thank God, he is the Son of God. He died for us on the cross of Calvary. He went into that tomb. He wasn't going to need it for just a little while. He just borrowed that. And thank God, he resurrected, conquering death, hell, and the grave. And I want to say this tonight. Thank God in 2025 that the same power that resurrected Christ from the grave has the same power that lives in my heart. Greater is he that is in me than he that's in the world. And I want you to know this. The same one that got up, that's the same one that one glorious morning is going to split the eastern sky and is coming for his bride, and we're going home with Jesus. Amen. So here's what he said. He said, so until I come, he said, I want you as believers to partake of the Lord's Supper to remind you that what I started, I will finish. What I started, I will finish. I wonder how many people tonight, how many of us men have a honey-do list that we started, but we ain't finished it just yet. Maybe we should give invitation number one right there, starting with the pastor. But I'm telling you, what Jesus started, Brother Aaron, he's going to finish it. Amen. It's coming for you and I. Now, Paul turns this text in a direction that's needed. And he said, wherefore, whosoever shall, watch it now, eat this bread and drink this cup of the Lord unworthily shall be guilty of the body and the blood of the Lord Jesus Christ. I have in my Bible a little reminder note that you do not want to be guilty. The word in our text is this. That if I were to partake of the Lord's table unworthily, that means to partake in a nutshell with known sin in my life. That word unknowingly. Lord, I am bowing my head in just a little bit Lord, I want to be clean. I want to be right. I don't want there to be grudges in my heart. I don't want things to be there that should not be. Lord, I want you to deal with my heart. So when I think about the word unworthily, it deals with our conduct and not our character. In other words, there are some things tonight that I want to bow my head and say, Lord, being my helper, I realize that I am not worthy of the Lord Jesus Christ. I'm not worthy of what Christ did for me on Calvary, but I have been brought in. I've been saved by the Lord Jesus Christ. And so tonight, I want to get not just cleaner before God, but I want to have some time to get clean before God. Listen to me, church. Tonight is a wonderful night. You say, I've been dealing with some things. I've been struggling with some things. I've got some marks in my life that should not be there. I've got some things I'm having a trouble getting over. Can I tell you this tonight? That God is opening the door and he desires you to come to him. But if we confess our sins, he is faithful and just to forgive us our sins and thank God to cleanse us from all unrighteousness. You know what God will do tonight if you ask him? He'll forgive you. He will. He really will. If we ask him, he'll forgive. Now let's think about what he said in verse 28. He said, ready? But let a man. Now we're not Catholics. All right, you ready? Let a man examine himself. Meaning this. That I'm not going to go over into the booth and talk to a man dressed like mama and call him papa and tell him what I did. Amen. All right, so I'm not going to do that. I don't have to submit. What I'm going to do is, here's what he said. He said, I want you as a believer, I want you to examine yourself. Now, here's what my flesh would like to do. You ready? I would like to, invitation time, I would like to examine somebody else. I would love to get in the altar tonight and say, Brother Ed, I got you now. Yeah, I saw what you did. I saw when you got snappy with Miss Sarah. Mm-hmm. That's not what he said to do. You got to remember now, not only are we not like the Catholics, but we're still not like the Jew that are practicing Judaism that have to have another high priest in between them and God. Could I tell you this? Thank God for the priesthood of the believer. I don't have to confess to anybody else. I am to confess to God Almighty. Can I tell you this? Confession is good for the soul, but I don't have to tell anybody anything else. All I got to do is go to God Almighty and confess my sin to him. Now, the word in the text is, you ready? It means to examine. It's examine. All right, you ready? It is the same way that we look at taking an exam. Everybody got nervous right there. I remember exams being a very difficult time in my life. Anybody else that way? I was always very envious my senior year of all those that got to exempt their exams. So how many did you get to exempt? I know you're a business branch. I think I did get the exempt PE, which the exam might have been running back and forth a couple of times. I don't know. The word examine, ready? Test, approve, try, and ready to discern. Can I tell you this? Examining, number one, is a process. It takes time to examine. Examining, number two, is personal. I am not examining others. I'm not walking back through. I say this often. I got a hard enough time keeping me right. There's no way I got time to keep anybody else right. I spend more time with Wheezy than I do anybody else. I really do. I spend more time with her. I see her. I find very little faults that I need to fix in Wheezy. Everybody should have said, oh. But can I tell you this? That though I'm with her all the time, though I see little to no fault in her, I am still not spiritual enough to help get her right with God and keep me right with God. Can't do it. How many times, Mom and Daddy, have we wanted to be the Holy Ghost for our children? And we're to be right, and we're to give them right, and we're to parent right, God being our helper. But the truth of it is, they have to take responsibility for their spirituality. There are times that we look at others and we want them to get right with God. And we want, but the truth of it is, you cannot get right for anybody else. You cannot make them get right. So Paul said, don't worry about everybody else.
2: 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We pray that we've been a blessing to you. Thank you so much for listening. Join us again tomorrow, same time, same place, while we seek Him first.
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1: I want to tell you, glory to God tonight. Just like that old parable, we started at the bottom, worthless piece of dirt, more at the bottom of the ocean. But I'll say this, hey, we see this, that foreign matter, but when Jesus came to where we were, he began to do a covering work that we could do for ourselves. The dirt didn't produce the covering, amen, amen. The oyster produced the covering for the dirt. Boy, I see tonight, I don't know if you can see it, I sure should see the grace of God. The more he covered my dirt, the more I begin to look like a Jew. Amen. Bible said over there in Romans chapter number 5, verse number 20, he said, but where sin abounded, grace did much more abound. I'm going to tell you, the dirtier, the more covered. The dirtier, the more pain, the more covered. Dirt is more pain, the more covering. What are you saying, preacher? I'm saying to you that, listen, he didn't have to do what he did, but thank God he didn't leave us the way he found us either, amen. He done a work that you and I couldn't do for ourselves, amen. He made us something that we couldn't do for ourselves, but I'm telling you, he's making us something that's pleasing to God, amen. That's what he's doing. He's making us a pearl. Did you know that he covered, the more he covered, the more the piece of dirt began to look different. Now, here's where it gets interesting. It's interesting, babe. The more the oyster covers that foreign matter, the more it becomes part of that oyster. It's developing a bond, a relationship, and the two are now becoming one. That old piece of sand that's caused agonizing pain and that's undergone a covering process within the oyster is now being accepted by the oyster. It's becoming part of the body. I remember the night. It had to be the grace of God that I was floating around on the bottom. And somebody told me about a Savior, amen. And I floated on in and got hung up in an oyster, the Lord Jesus Christ. And I got hung up in redemption. I got redeemed by the Lamb of God. Amen. And all of a sudden, he started putting this white, milky covering on me. Amen. Of grace and mercy I didn't deserve. You know what the Bible said over in Ephesians chapter 2, verse 13? But now in Christ Jesus, ye who were sometimes were afar off or made nigh by the blood of Christ. Hey, listen, that blood came through agony. That blood came through suffering. That blood came through hardship. That blood came through agony, amen. But hey, listen, it took the blood to cover us for our sins. Jesus, my wonderful holy oyster, took me, the piece of dirt, the sinner, and he covered me with his righteousness until he can make something beautiful out of my life. I'm no longer a stranger tonight, floating around in the deep, wide open ocean. I'm not a foreigner. I'm no longer an outcast. I'm no longer on the bottom. Thank God I'm part of the body of Christ tonight, amen. I'm in him and he's in me, amen. Thank God, what a blessing, amen. Colossians chapter number 1, verse number 20. Take your Bible. I'll tell you what, take your Bible and go over to Colossians chapter number 1. That'll be a blessing. Amen. Go to Colossians. I'm almost. Colossians chapter number 1. Amen. Colossians chapter 1. Ephesians, Philippians, Colossians. I want you to see this with your own eyes. Notice this. Listen, verse number one, chapter number 1. I want you to look down there in verse number 20. Having made peace through the blood of his cross, by him to reconcile all things unto himself. By him, I say, whether they be things in earth or things in heaven. And you that were sometime alienated and enemies in your mind by wicked works, yet now hath he reconciled. Reconciled means he's bringing two things together, amen. peace, amen, from the sinner to the Lord, amen, reconciled. And in the body of his flesh through death, to present you holy and unblameable and unreprovable in his sight. It not only becomes part of the body, but this pearl seems to get adorned. Adorned, I'm talking about. Boy, I'm telling you. Not only does that oyster accept the grain or that piece of trash, but it also adorns that grain of sand, that piece of dirt. Now remember, that grain of sand was covered and covered and covered. Well, also in that process and appearance of the piece of dirt, it becomes changed. It don't look like it used to. It don't look like a grain of sand or a piece of dirt anymore. In 2 Corinthians 5:17, we say this all the time. Therefore, if any man be, what'd you say? In Christ. Therefore, if any man be in Christ, he is a new creation. Yes? Y'all getting it? Therefore, if any man be in Christ, he's a new creature. The Bible said this, all things. That old piece of dirt that I once was, I'm no longer that piece of dirt. I've been changed by the glorious grace of God. I'm a new creature. You're a new creature tonight. If you've been saved with the grace of God, you're not a piece of trash, amen. Hey, God's got a purpose for your life. God wants to make a jewel out of you. Quit walking around like you're nothing. There's been agony. There's been sorrow. There's been pain. There's been hurt that went through the creation of you in Christ Jesus. Don't forget where you came from. He's a new creature. Old things are passed away. And behold, all things become new. You know, we go through the jewelry store and we look at the pearls. My wife ain't never said, hey, honey, would you mind buying me a couple of them pieces of trash? She said, boy, look at them pearls. How beautiful. How wonderful. When you get up in the morning and you look at yourself in the mirror, remind yourself you're no piece of trash no more. You're a product of the King, amen. And Christ died for your sins, not so that you'll be a piece of trash, but that you'll be His, a pearl of great price. Now I want to talk to you tonight just a little bit. Listen. If you've been born again, I want you to know your appearance, your actions, your ways. They're totally different than what they used to be. You don't look like a piece of trash no more. You look like a product of what God did, amen. Your life is evidence. I've seen people get saved with the grace of God. They get a smile on their face, amen. They'll go get a haircut and a wardrobe change. They'll walk. They don't even look the same after God changes their life. Amazing what God does. When God saves somebody. I got to think about that old prodigal son. That old piece of dirt. Down there in the old hog pen. That son who he'd left home, spent all he had, and went down to, got down there at the bottom. Away from the father. I'm thinking about, man, his daddy. He turns and he starts going back home. The first thing that daddy does, Brother Jerry, is run to him and he puts something on his back. He begins to cover his back with a robe, amen. He begins to adorn him with a ring. He begins to put shoes on it. What do you say? He's covered him and covered him. Brother Aldridge said the other night, man, we was over at the youth meeting. He said he probably didn't even have time to take a shower. He probably smelled bad. And what did that daddy do? That daddy took what smelled good to him, amen, and that robe, and he put it on him. And I tell you, whenever he came up towards the house, he didn't look like the far country no more. He looked like a product of the Father, amen. Hey, listen, I'm telling you, you're not a piece of trash tonight.
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4: With SRN News, I'm Bob Agnew in Washington. Along with issues ranging from artificial intelligence to security in Iran, President Trump is expected to raise with Chinese leader Xi Jinping the cases of several people who've been detained and the U.S. says wrongfully.
5: So March 19th, 2026, Secretary of State Marco Rubio designated him as a wrongful detainee. Since then, I got a lot more help from.
4: That is the wife of Yulin Chen, detained a Chinese American seismologist, and she's expressing hope that the president will intervene and accomplish his release. Meanwhile, three news outlets President Trump has banned from the White House are asking a judge to find that ban unconstitutional.
6: On Tuesday, President Donald Trump clashed with CNN reporter Caitlin Collins at the United Nations in New York after Trump last week banned CNN, MS Now, and Politico from White House grounds and called their news coverage fake news.
7: I'm surprised that CNN is here covering me. You should be here. You should not be here covering me.
6: The long-running conflict between Trump and news media outlets he finds unfavorable is set to play out Wednesday afternoon in a court hearing.
4: And that is Donna Warder reporting. It's harvest time in California wine country, but many growers are struggling to sell their grapes because of changing drinking habits among Americans. Kyle Collins is with Allied Grape Growers in Lodi, California.
8: The demand for wine has dropped considerably, and people are drinking less, and they have more options for when they do choose to drink than they've ever had. And as a result, wine is facing its first real decline here over the last 5 years, relative to what we'd seen over the last 30 years, which has been consistent growth in the wine market.
4: In fact, the decline is forcing some grape growers to tear out their vineyards altogether. Their families have grown those for generations in some cases. This is SRN News. Some new controversy has been sparked by the Archbishop of Canterbury. Michael Harrington explains why.
9: On this year's 25th anniversary of the 9/11 attack, Sarah Mullally presented the Church of England's Hubert Walter Award for Reconciliation and Interfaith Cooperation to Hafiz Ashrafi, a Muslim cleric who has praised Osama bin Laden. When outrage ensued, the Archbishop withdrew the award a week later. Now thousands of Britons have signed a petition calling for Mullally to step down as the Church of England's leader and the head of the Worldwide Anglican Communion. Michael Harrington reporting.
4: The Italian Prime Minister Giorgia Meloni plans to introduce legislation that would ban the wearing of burqas or niqabs in schools. The burqa is an all-covering dress worn by some Muslim women, while the niqab is a veil worn by the most conservative women, in which at most only the eyes are allowed to show through. This is SRN News. Here's Rich Thomason now with a midday Wall Street Business Report.
10: Wall Street is holding near record highs, and oil prices have dropped some more after President Trump said that U.S. and Iranian negotiators held a three-hour meeting at the U.N. Brent crude, the international standard, fell 0.3% to $98.99 per barrel. Benchmark U.S. crude dropped 1.1% to $89.84 per barrel. Investors are focusing on Chinese President Xi Jinping's state visit to Washington, which is kicking off today, and his meeting this week at the White House with President Trump. Artificial intelligence is expected to rank high on the agenda. Canadian Prime Minister Mark Carney says that trade negotiations with India have been making good progress, and Carney says the two countries are aiming to wrap up their talks by the G20 summit in mid-December. For the Wall Street Business Report, I'm Rich Thomason.
4: And you'll find more on these stories at srnnews.com. 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
13: He's gracious, but he's also righteous. 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Sin must be punished. The wages of sin is death. The soul that sinneth, it shall die. But the righteous God in his grace and the righteous God in his mercy sent a substitute to die for my sin, the Lord Jesus Christ.
14: America needs the Lord. Please join us at Tabernacle Baptist Church as we seek his face for a genuine revival meeting. Coming up on October the 5th through the 7th, we will have Dr. James Knox preaching from the Good Word of God. We will also have uplifting music as we worship our Savior Jesus Christ. Again, that's Monday through Wednesday, October the 5th, 6th, and 7th at 7 p.m. at Tabernacle Baptist Church in Greenville, South Carolina. Our pastor, Dr. Doug Benton, and the congregation looks forward to seeing you there.
13: I am truly, truly thankful. I can bring all my cares to the Lord. But I really should remember he's the Lord. I am truly thankful I can come boldly to the throne of grace, but I should remember it's a throne.
15: Hello, this is Pastor Doug Benton right here at Tabernacle Baptist Church, where good music and preaching can always be found. 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

It's time now for A Walk Down Memory Lane, the program dedicated to the great gospel songs of yesteryear. During the next half hour, you can hear the Christian classics that never get old. So brush the dust off that Bible and put on your shoes for A Walk Down Memory Lane.

the Faith Baptist Church Choir out of Chelsea, Michigan, and I'll meet you in the morning. And with that good number, we greet you in the afternoon for WTBI's Walk Down Memory Lane. I'm Brother John Henry Watts, and it is so good to be with you as we take this walk together, as we do every weekday along about the same time with some great old-fashioned gospel favorites. And I do mean great old-fashioned gospel favorites, like the song you just heard. Well, today on the program, as you may be able to discern from the opening number, featuring some good choir arrangements of some great old favorites. So I hope you've got your walking shoes on and laced up good and tight, because we're going to have to keep up a good fast pace to keep up with some of these choirs. They've got some enthusiasm for sure. But, well, maybe you can't find those walking shoes. Maybe they walked off on you again. Maybe the dog ate them. And, well, we can't do anything about it. But maybe it's good that you can't find your walking shoes, because there's a good chance of showers, about a 50% chance of showers or thunderstorms for this afternoon. So let's just forget about those walking shoes. The rain could get heavy at times, as it does here in the southeast during the summertime and early fall. So just forget about those walking shoes. You don't have to take one step with your feet to take a walk down memory lane. You just let old John Henry do the walking for you. We'll enjoy these good choir arrangements together as we let our memories do the walking. And now, without any further ado, I know what you really want to hear is more good music. So let's hear the Tabernacle Baptist Church Choir, a choir that's dear to my heart, and their arrangement of Press On, It Won't Be Very Long.

And that's the Grace Baptist Church Teen Choir, and Thank God I Am Free, as we continue with the good choir arrangements on WTBI's Walk Down Memory Lane. And don't forget, tune in every weekday when you can from about 1.05 p.m. to 1.30. If you like great old-fashioned gospel music like this, well, this is definitely one of the times to tune in. So be sure to tune in and be sure to tell others about the program as well so that they can hear. And like I often say, if they don't know about A Walk Down Memory Lane, they might not know about WTBI radio at all. So let's be sure to tell them so everyone can join in and listen as much as possible. And now let's hear the Concord Youth Choir out of Resaca, Georgia, and I Owe It All to Jesus.

Oh, yes. I often say that is a choir that does not lack for enthusiasm. Of course, none of these choirs do. Well, it is almost time to draw our walk down memory lane to a close, but I do plan to be back with you tomorrow, Lord willing, so be sure to tune in, and we'll have more good gospel for you on tomorrow's Thursday edition of A Walk Down Memory Lane. We started off with the Faith Baptist Church Choir out of Chelsea, Michigan, singing I'll Meet You in the Morning. Well, let's close out with another great meeting song. How about What a Meeting in the Air? Let's hear this choir, the Faith Baptist Church Choir out of Chelsea, Michigan, close out the program with this good song.

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1: Welcome to the Patriot Pulpit's Daily Walk Through the Word, helping you thrive as a Christian and as a citizen. I'm Brian Coates, and I hope you're having a great day today. Zechariah chapter number 9 and verse number 9. Rejoice greatly, O daughter of Zion. Shout, O daughter of Jerusalem. Behold, thy king cometh unto thee. He is just and having salvation, lowly and riding upon an ass, and upon a colt the foal of an ass. This is the announcement of the coming king from the words of Zechariah. And thank God he came, right? Thank the Lord for the coming king, the coming Savior that came and was born in Bethlehem. And now we're announcing that once again, he's coming again, and he'll rule and reign with a rod of iron. There's some character traits about our Savior, our King, that are mentioned here. This announcement is obviously made to the daughter of Zion, the daughter of Jerusalem, or the people of God, the Israelites, the Jews, the children of Israel. They are being told of this coming King. Now, we also know as God's church that Jesus Christ is the King, and he always will be. He always has been. In this particular verse, though, I want you to notice some character traits that are mentioned about our King. Before we get into those character traits, look at the command that is issued at the very beginning of the verse. Rejoice greatly. Rejoice greatly. At this announcement of the coming King, they were told the response to that coming was to rejoice. The reaction to it is to rejoice. What does this word rejoice really mean? It means to be glad. Be glad. There's happiness in knowing that the King has come and the King is coming again. What a great time of rejoicing we're going to have. And we could go ahead and do some rejoicing now, knowing that he has come and knowing that he will come again. Rejoice. Happiness and gladness, and really to experience joy and gladness in a high degree, pleasurable sensations. Now, that's at the announcement of his first coming, and we have those same, can I call them feelings, same reactions can be for his second coming. Also, though, I want you to see here in this verse, rejoice greatly, O daughter of Zion. Shout, O daughter of Jerusalem. Behold, thy king cometh unto thee. So he's the king, right? That's a great trait that we notice of him. The king, the one that's in charge, the one that's on the throne, the one that makes the ultimate decisions, the one that is responsible for our well-being, the king. But let's look at how else he's described here. He is just. When you see that word just, it is a description of right doing, righteous doing, just, lawful, righteous. He is

0: been proven to be right by God himself. The Lord Jesus Christ has been proven to be right by God himself. He's just. He doesn't do anything wrong. This beautiful description here helps us to know that as long as we follow Jesus, we will do right as well. When we're doing wrong is when we're not following the just one. So when we look at Jesus Christ as being just, as being the just king, we know that his decisions are just, his character is just, his personality is just, his behavior is just, everything about him is right and righteous and proven to be right. And that's the one whom we're following. That's the one that came, and that is the one who is coming again. So he is just. Then it says, and having salvation. When he came the first time, he brought salvation with him. He is salvation. And when he comes again, he'll bring it again. He will save this crazy world from the curse that it's been under for so long. He will restore the people of Israel. He will bring us into a thousand-year kingdom where we can be with him and enjoy that millennium. He is just and having salvation. But notice that next word there. I'm interested in that as well. When you think of him as the king that cometh, having salvation, the one that is just, all of these are very lofty descriptions of our Savior, very lofty, high and lifted up descriptions of our Savior. But then we see the word lowly. Not only is he lofty, he's lifted up. He's the king, right? We're rejoicing because the king has come and the king is coming again. We are so thrilled and excited because he is just and everything he does is right. And he is having salvation, the possessor of salvation, bringing it to all men and still doing that today. But the word lowly, here it means poor, afflicted, humble. Now, that's man's definition of the word lowly here. What we see in the word lowly is a simple description of Jesus as being humble. Now, we know that he was not wretched. We know that he was not, as the King of Kings and Lord of Lords, certainly he owns everything. But in the eyes of man, he's poor. It says weak. We know that in the eyes of man he looked weak. Hanging on the cross, that looked like a weak point. But oh my, we know that that was an incredibly strong point. Jesus Christ, the King, has come and is coming again. He is just. He is having salvation, and he is lowly. Came to our level so that we could be saved. He humbled himself and became obedient unto death, even the death of the cross. Therefore, we, as the verse says, can rejoice greatly. Lord, help us to rejoice in you as the coming King that came once in a manger and will come again on a throne. In Jesus' name, amen. Thank you for joining us for the Patriot Pulpit's Daily Walk Through the Word. Our email address is patriotpulpit@gmail.com.
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2: So America needs revival. This week at Tabernacle Baptist Church, we are having a special time of prayer from 8 a.m. until 8 p.m. Pastor Doug Benton invites you to drop in anytime throughout the day to spend time in prayer with God in the main auditorium. As we see society declining and as we approach the coming of Christ, we need the power of God desperately as we move forward through life with this generation. 1 Thessalonians 5:17 says, "Pray without ceasing." So come by and join us in prayer as we seek God's face this week, anytime throughout the day from 8 a.m. until 8 p.m. at Tabernacle Baptist Church, 3931 White Horse Road in Greenville, South Carolina. God bless you and have a wonderful day.

0: He's gracious, but He's also righteous. Sin must be paid for. Sin must be punished. The wages of sin is death. The soul that sinneth, it shall die. But the righteous God in His grace and the righteous God in His mercy sent a substitute to die for my sin, the Lord Jesus Christ.
1: America needs the Lord. Please join us at Tabernacle Baptist Church as we seek His face for a genuine revival meeting. Coming up on October the 5th through the 7th, we will have Dr. James Knox preaching from the Good Word of God. We will also have uplifting music as we worship our Savior Jesus Christ. Again, that's Monday through Wednesday, October the 5th, 6th, and 7th at 7 p.m. at Tabernacle Baptist Church in Greenville, South Carolina. Our pastor, Dr. Doug Benton, and the congregation looks forward to seeing you there.
0: I am truly, truly thankful. I can bring all my cares to the Lord. But I really should remember He's the Lord. I am truly thankful I can come boldly to the throne of grace, but I should remember it's a throne.

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3: All right, thank you for tuning in again today. Hey, John chapter 3, verse 16 says, "For God so loved the world that he gave his only begotten Son, that whosoever believeth in him should not perish, but have everlasting life." Verse 17, "For God sent not his Son into the world to condemn the world, but that the world through him might be saved." I want to say this. You know, the blood of the Lord Jesus Christ is powerful. Amen. I'm talking about the shed blood of Calvary is powerful. Amen. The blood of the Lord Jesus Christ, I want to say this first of all, justifies. The Bible says in Romans chapter 3, verse 23, says, "For all have sinned and come short of the glory of God." Romans 6, 23 says, "For the wages of sin is death, but the gift of God is eternal life through Jesus Christ our Lord." How about Romans chapter 5 and verse number 9? "Much more then, being now justified," there it is, "justified by his blood, we shall be saved from wrath through him." Hey, the blood of the Lord Jesus Christ is all powerful. Amen. The blood of Jesus Christ justifies, thank God, amen, for us that have sinned. And the Bible says that all have sinned, and all that simply means we've all come short of the glory of God. Goes on to tell us on further into that in chapter 6 that the wages of sin is death, but the gift of God, there's where the blood comes in, is eternal life through Jesus Christ our Lord. Through Jesus Christ our Lord is the shed blood of Calvary that justifies. Amen. Hallelujah. Amen. That's right. So we've now been justified by his blood, and we shall be saved from wrath through him. So the blood of the Lord Jesus Christ, it justifies. It's powerful, and it's all powerful. And I want to thank the Lord, amen, for willing to come and present himself a sacrifice on the cross of Calvary. Amen. God sent his Son. God did. God sent his Son into this world to die for this world, to shed his blood for this world. Amen. Amen. That men might be saved. It says in the Word of God that, amen, you must be born again. So God provided the way that we could be born again. Amen. And I thank God for the day I accepted him as my personal Savior. And I haven't got over it yet. I don't look to get over it. Amen. But I'm telling you this right here. If you're listening and you've never been saved by the grace of God, amen, today is the could be the greatest day of your life to accept him as Lord and Savior. Amen. To accept that payment that was paid for on the cross of Calvary. Amen. Thank God. He bled. He died. He was buried. He rose again. He ascended. He's sitting right now on the right hand of the Father on high, making intercession. Amen. Saving souls from a devil's hell. Thank God that the blood of the Lord Jesus Christ, it justifies, amen, and saves men, amen, from their sin. Amen. Hey, time's come and gone. Thank you so much for tuning in. Gotta go.
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1: With SRN News, I'm Bob Agnew in Washington. Parts of the East Coast are bracing for a potentially early season nor'easter.
2: Forecasters warn a powerful wind and rainstorm could hit later in the week, bringing gusty winds and storm surge to Boston, New York, and other coastal cities from New England to the mid-Atlantic. The storm is currently forecast to reach New England by Saturday afternoon and pound the Northeast through the weekend. Coastal flood alerts have been issued in the mid-Atlantic, where storm surge could reach 3 feet, and high winds could cause power outages. Rich Thomason reporting.
1: Also at SRNnews.com, the wife of a man detained in China is hopeful that President Trump will help to get her husband home when he meets with the Chinese president this week.
3: Yifeng Rong, the wife of a detained Chinese-American seismologist, is expressing hope that intervention by President Donald Trump could bring home her husband, Yulin Chen, nearly 2 years after he was detained in China after visiting his parents.
4: Secretary of State Marco Rubio designated him as a wrongful detainee. Since then, I got a lot more help from the U.S. government.
3: Trump is expected to raise with Chinese leader Xi Jinping the cases of Chen and 53-year-old Min Zhen, the only two U.S. citizens considered by the government to be wrongfully detained in China. I'm Lisa Dwyer.
1: A second potential measles exposure is causing concern in Philadelphia. An individual with measles passed through Philadelphia International Airport earlier this month, but did not leave the premises, according to public health officials. That reported case follows an exposure that occurred 2 days earlier at Children's Hospital of Philadelphia. Nearly 770 cases have been recorded across Pennsylvania so far this year. Slow going on Wall Street. The Dow right now is down about 300 points. This is SRN News. A lot of focus on President Trump's diplomatic efforts this week as he is hoping to secure the release of some American citizens being held at this time by the Chinese government. No telling whether or not he's going to be able to pull it off in his talks tomorrow with President Xi Jinping. Finally, something the Republicans and Democrats seem to agree on. More details in this report from correspondent Michael Harrington. He says all has to do with a new survey.
5: A new poll from the Pew Research Center asks Americans about the freedoms guaranteed by the First Amendment. And as you might expect, members of the two parties differ widely in their concern about most of them. But on the question of whether or not they fear future restrictions on the freedom of religion, the numbers are very close. 41% of Democrats say they're very concerned, as are 37% of Republicans. Michael Harrington reporting.
1: That is Michael Harrington reporting, and this is SRN News. Court documents show that Camp Mystic in the state of Texas faces a criminal investigation.
6: And that could include manslaughter or negligent homicide charges in the deaths of 27 girls amid devastating flooding in Texas last year. In search warrant applications filed, investigators sought to obtain the electronic communications of the camp's owners, saying they could be evidence of manslaughter, negligent homicide, child abandonment, or other crimes. So far, no charges have been brought. One affidavit claims that Camp Mystic had inadequate emergency plans, failed to conduct emergency drills or training, and in some cabins failed to have enough adult counselors. John Scott reporting.
1: A federal judge has ordered Texas to install air conditioning in all of its prisons by the end of 2029. That ruling was hailed as a major victory by advocates who have fought for years for air conditioning in prisons across the Lone Star State. That's where the summer heat routinely soars above 100 degrees Fahrenheit. You'll find more on these stories at SRNnews.com.
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Currently, it is 66 degrees with overcast skies. This afternoon, a 30% chance of showers, mainly after 4 p.m., otherwise mostly cloudy with a high near 67. Tonight, showers likely between 8 p.m. and 5 a.m., otherwise mostly cloudy with a low around 58, and on Thursday, a 30% chance of showers, mainly before 10 p.m., mostly cloudy with a high near 69. We hope you'll stay tuned for our afternoon broadcast. 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
2: 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And now let's come and dine around the Word of God together.

the time. And I welcome you to Wednesday, September 23rd of the Gospel Pulpit. It is a great joy to be with you today on this Wednesday. Now, tonight is church night in most areas. I hope you'll be faithful to your local Bible-preaching church. Amen. Well, this is Charathon Week for us here at GBI. We try to raise money to help our three stations and also to help with our radio ministry, the Gospel Pulpit. That's originally what Gospel Broadcasting, or GBI, was started for anyway, was the radio ministry. We were on, and we're on the station there at Madisonville, Kentucky, WSOF, but we were on that station at that time, and I think that was the only station we might have been on at that time. And so we started GBI 27 years ago. And, of course, it ended up now we own three radio stations, and God's blessed us. And I appreciate our friendship with all these stations down through the years that we're on. I couldn't sit here and name you all the stations I'm on right now. But I love the fact that God's blessed us. I've made some good friends, and I thank God for it. And I've been to some of your churches and helped you with your charathons, and I appreciate that. Now, here's how you can help me by praying this week. Would you just say a prayer for us this week? Amen. And if you want to listen to the charathon, you can do that by, if you're outside the area, by downloading the app, the GBI radio app. Also, I want to remind you of this, our audio Bible school, and we're working hard on getting that out. Of course, we won't get to work on it this week, but as far as recording and things, but I don't think, but you pray for me, amen, that we'll get this out very soon. I think we can, and I've set a deadline of December, but I think we can get it out earlier than that. I hope we can. And what it is 20 long play lessons, 35, 40 minutes long, and we ask a love gift of $25 when you write. If you want to go ahead and if you want to pay when you get to school, that's fine, but if you want to pre-order it, and let us know you want it, we can send it to you. If you want to go ahead and pay, that's fine. If you want to call our office and pay on the card or whatever, you can do that. Or you can mail us a check, GBI, make the check to GBI. And here's the mailing address, GBI, Post Office Box, 797 Dobson, North Carolina, 27017. Now, I need to know whether you want the school on CD recording or whether you want it on USB drive. All right, we cannot email the school to you. I'm sorry about that, but we cannot do that. There's too much material there, so we can't do that. We have got to mail it to you. It'll either be on CD or USB. So I hope that you'll get that. I think this is going to be a great blessing to people, and it's not just for new converts. It's for everybody. Let's go to our message on this Wednesday. Oh, whatever. Let me just tell you something. The Bible is the book. Go by the Bible. Get your church by the Bible. It is written. A little bit goes a long way. Just, I mean, you read a partial verse in the morning and get cheered up. The Bible said in Psalm 46, God is our refuge. Well, I can just read that right there. If that's all I had, he's my refuge. Well, glory to God. You know what? Amen. I mean, it started raining. And when it starts raining, sometimes I'll call my cats. I'll say, come in. I'll call them by name. Boy, sometimes they'll come just to run. And man, I mean, here one of them come other evening, and he is wet. As I don't know what I said, Christy, get your towel. And she got a special towel she used. She'll dry them cats off. And let me tell you something. You know what that is? That's a refuge for them. Gets them out of the rain. Yesterday, thunderstorm came by, and we started getting the cats up, hollering at them. I don't want them out in the thunderstorm. Amen. Let me tell you something, brother. When I get in a thunderstorm of life, God's my refuge. And he opens the door, and he says, hey, son, come in the house. Glory to God. Amen. I'm having a good time preaching this. It's better than eating chocolate pudding, and chocolate pudding's pretty good. Amen. I want you to understand, friend, that my Bible is a spiritual blessing. Well, Brother Dean Chandler's in heaven now. But that little old Bible he gave me in 1979 on the 15th day of April, amen, glory to God, or the 18th day of April, it changed my life. Oh, I began walking with Moses through the Red Sea, and I helped Noah build the ark. I was with Adam in the garden, and then I went on through the Bible, amen, David, and oh, glory to God. And then it opened my mind. Then God began dealing with me to preach. And I told the Lord, I said, now, Lord, every time I open my Bible, if you're going to deal with me to preach, I'm going to quit reading. And I quit reading about 2 months, a month or two. Oh, God kindled a fire in my bones. I began reading again and started preaching. Hallelujah. I'm just telling that word of God. Just a little bit to go a long way. Sometimes us preachers would do better. We try to convince somebody of a doctrinal truth, or we try to convince somebody maybe is in sin, and we give them 140 scriptures. I'm not making fun. Do it the way you want to. But sometimes it would be better off just give them a little bit of Bible and go on. God, take that little bit of word. Now, you may not agree with that, but it's all right. Amen. All right, now the third thing I want to show you about this. Did you know gold is weighty and firm? I mean, gold is weighty. Did you know that? Now, the Word of God is weighty. The Word of God carries weight. It may not to you in your life, but I'm going to say something.
If you're saved by the grace of God, you'll face God in the judgment. And I'll tell you one thing, you won't be living this carnal, lukewarm, worldly life when you get to heaven. There's some of you right now, you're saved, but you won't live for God. You won't dress right. You won't look right. You won't talk right. You won't be faithful to church. You can't get your tithes in the offering plate. And you think, boy, you're going to get to heaven and get a great reward. Well, I taught the kids on Sunday morning. Yeah, but you was on the lake on Sunday night. Anyway, I'm just telling you, friend, the Word of God is weighty. It is not your authority. Well, this Word of God, we ought to preach today what the Bible says about liquor, because it's our authority. We ought to preach what the Bible says about gambling. It's our authority. We ought to preach what the Bible says about dancing. I want to tell you this. I've never seen so many Christian people in all my life sending their kids to dance class. I'm going to tell you again that a praying knee and a dancing foot won't fit on the same leg, amen. You can't dance for the devil one day and do something for God the next, amen. You say, well, preacher, maybe I said this in the last message. If I did, it's all right. Somebody needing it again. I'm not mad at you. Now, preacher, you mad at us? We go to dance class? No, not mad at you. No, mad. I'm just simply telling you that the Word of God is more valuable, and it is way. God is the fact. It ain't Ricky Cotton. Listen, don't get your convictions because of some preacher. Oh, I've done been down that route in my ministry. And I used to preach to get those preachers to holler amen. Boy, I'd preach all kind of stuff. I'd get crazy convictions. Of course, I found out some folk had convictions a whole lot crazier than I did. I was in a meeting one day, and they had a dear old man of God preaching. He's in heaven now, and I'll see him again. I love that old man. And I didn't have nothing against him, but he was preaching as a preacher sitting beside me. And we was in the meeting. That man started preaching against cats. He said, cats are the devil. Well, cats are not of the devil. God created all animals, amen. And God created, just like you love your dogs, I love my cats, okay? And that preacher, he punched me in the ribs. I had about 7 cats. He said, what are you going to do with all them cats? I said, I ain't doing nothing with them. I'm going to keep them, amen. I ain't letting something. Now listen, wait a minute. If he can find me something in the Word of God that tells me a cat's of the devil, then I will do something about it. I want you to listen to me, amen. You get some people get convinced. That's just what I believe. I don't care what you believe. This may surprise you. I don't give a flip what you believe. Do you know that? I don't care what you believe. Do you, by the way, it ain't what I believe either. Somebody said, well, Brother Cotton thinks everybody believe like him. Wrong. It ain't what I believe. And by the way, I'm going to tell you something. It ain't what your preacher believes. I'm going to go ahead and hit this a little. We have never lived a day when we preacher worship so much. Oh, but Brother So-and-so said this. Brother So-and-so wrote that. Brother Dr. So-and-so. I'm going to be like Vance Havner. We ought to get the doctors back in the hospital and put the preachers back in the pulpit. We'd be a whole lot better off. We got a sick nation, friend. And us men of God are the men that God has called. I was reading Isaiah the other day, and the people came to the prophet, said, told the seer, said, see not, and told the prophet, said, prophesy not, said, prophesy smooth things, prophesy deceits to us. Did you know people would rather hear a lie than the truth? When I tell people the communists are ready to take America, they think I'm crazy. Oh, that preacher, he's crazy. Don't listen to Catherine. Well, he's gone out on a limb. He's crazy. Well, hang around a few years, you'll find out. Amen. Now let me just read you about God's authority. In Matthew 7:28, the Bible says, and it came to pass, when Jesus had made, when Jesus had ended these sayings, the people were astonished at his doctrine. Talking about the Sermon on the Mount. Verse 29. For he taught them as one having authority and not as the scribes. In other words, when Jesus taught, there's something different about his teaching. Because you know why? He's the Word and he is the authority. You say, preacher, I'm not going to live by that old time. By the way, you can attack old time preaching all you want to, but a lot of this stuff where you hear them attack old time preaching is rebellion. I just want you to know that. I'm glad for my heritage, amen? And I'm glad that God is the fight. By the way, I'm serving. I ain't serving some preacher. If I was serving some preacher, I wouldn't have had all the... I've had several pastors down through my years. You know, one would leave a church, maybe we'd switch church or whatever. I've had a lot of... I've really had too many pastors. I shouldn't have had as many pastors I've had, don't guess. But I've had a lot of preachers down through the years. But I'll tell you something. There's not a one of those preachers I worship. Now, I'd follow some of them. Some of them gave me some good advice. But I'll tell you, you know what's kept me in church is I'm worshiping God. And I know that God's the final authority. Not some man, but God is the final authority. Amen. God's the final authority how I live. God's the final authority about what I do, where I go. Somebody wrote a book and said, well, you can choose who you marry. You can choose where you go. You can choose where you work, hogwash. Well, you can do that, but you won't do it and be a good child of God. There's some of you young people right now, you're doing pretty good, but I'll tell you one thing, you marry wrong and you're done. There's some of you young boys right now, you married that girl that you're talking to right now and your ministry is over. And nobody's got the guts to tell you. I'm telling you right now. You say, boy, how'd you know I was dating somebody? Let's call that the Holy Ghost dealing with you.
There's some of you young ladies right now, you marry that boy that you're dating, and everybody says he's such a good boy. He won't even bring a Bible to church. He won't get a haircut, and he wouldn't work in a pie factory on the assembly line in the tasting department. And you marry that boy, and you're going to be in trouble the rest of your life, and nobody's got enough guts to tell you. I just told you. You say, man, how'd you know I was dating somebody like that? Call it the Holy Ghost. Amen. He's working on you. Amen. Let the sword of the Spirit work on you. Amen. Let God do the cutting, not Ricky Cawthorn. Amen. Jesus is the authority. Now let me move on. I want to show another thing about this gold. This gold has, you know, when you think about gold, it has much beauty. Oh, my Bible is a beautiful book. Boy, you can criticize this old Bible. You can talk about it all you want to, but glory to God, that 66 books, 1,189 chapters, over 31,000 verses of God's Word come from God's mouth is beautiful to me. Hallelujah. The Bible ain't a list of rules, of do's and don'ts. Why, that Bible's a beautiful book. I love it, don't you? I pray this prayer. This prayer's my prayer. Psalm 119, 18. Open thou mine eyes that I may behold wondrous things out of thy law. I noticed here lately God is really opening my mind and heart to Scripture. And I wondered about that and I thought, man, why is the Lord up? Then I remember I pray this prayer. Open thou mine eyes. I don't care what some man thinks about it. Why, men are preaching all kind of stuff in the pulpit. Men preaching some things they ought not even be preaching, but we keep our people so confused. One preacher preaches this, one preacher preaches that. Preach the Bible, and preach it spiritually. Don't try to reason it out. Preach it spiritually. It's a beautiful book. Make the Bible beautiful. Listen, let your young people know the King James Bible is the only Bible. Let your young people know that. I mean, let them know that. You say, preacher, I just don't say much about that. You ought to. Don't be involved in anything that ain't King James. If you're listening to me in America, don't be involved in anything that ain't King James Bible. The King James Bible is the version of the Bible for the English-speaking people of our day. Amen. If you got another version, throw it in the trash can. Set it on fire. Do what you want to with it. I don't care what you do with it, but listen. Hey, man, get you the right Bible and go for God. The right Bible will put you in the right path and bring revival to this country. Why? Because it's a beautiful book. Think about it. Why does all these other versions hate it? Why does religion hate the Bible? Why does all these Bible scholars and so-called professors hate the Bible? I'll tell you why. Because it's a beautiful book. A lot of them working for the devil. You see, when you work for the devil, you won't find the beauty in God's Word. Oh, but I find the beauty in my Bible. Listen, I'm going to tell you what. Listen, brother, your Bible's more important to you than your guns. Some of you fellas, you love your guns. Boy, you're back in the hills, you love those guns. And by the way, you got a right to keep them. You got a right to use them according to the Constitution of the United States. Amen? And that's all right. But I'll tell you one thing. Ain't nothing wrong with a man going deer hunting. Amen? Ain't nothing wrong with a man going squirrel hunting. Amen? Somebody said, well, I wouldn't kill those precious deer. If it's brown, take it down, sir. Hallelujah. And grind it up in hamburger and steak and eat and be merry and don't pay attention to what anybody else says. Amen. But my Bible's more important to me than a gun.

0: Close out, Father. Thank you for this great day, Lord, and I pray bless every preacher, pastor, missionary, evangelist that will speak tonight. Help our charathon this week. Do that that's needed. We love you in Jesus' name. Amen.
1: Jesus.
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1: Greetings in the name of the Lord Jesus Christ. My name is Scott Suttle, the pastor of Lighthouse Baptist Church in Blacksburg, South Carolina. 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As we open the Bible and preach the Word of God, we pray that it'll help your heart as you listen.

Greetings, friend. Thank you for listening again today to the Baptist Lighthouse radio program. Now, today we continue our study in Hebrews chapter 11 as we are preaching on the great chapter on faith. Many men and women of faith in the Bible that are listed in this great chapter on the subject of faith. We began the past few days and preached out of these first six verses on an explanation of the word faith, but we also saw several examples of faith, one being that of Abel, as he offered unto God a more excellent sacrifice than Cain. We also looked at the life of Enoch, how he by faith was translated that he should not see death. As he walked with God, God took him and wanted him there with himself in heaven more than he wanted to leave Enoch here on this earth. Now, we continue today with our text, Hebrews chapter 11, verse number 7. By faith, Noah, being warned of God of things not seen as yet, moved with fear, prepared an ark to the saving of his house, by the which he condemned the world and became heir of the righteousness which is by faith. By faith, Abraham, when he was called to go out into a place which he should after receive for an inheritance, obeyed, and he went out not knowing whither he went. By faith, he sojourned in the land of promise as in a strange country, dwelling in tabernacles with Isaac and Jacob, the heirs with him of the same promise. For he looked for a city which hath foundations, whose builder and maker is God. Now, there is much said in this chapter concerning Abraham and his wife Sarah. But today we want to begin in verse 7 and look at the character by the name of Noah. What a great example of faith, as he was warned of God of things not seen as yet. The record is given in the book of Genesis, and water came up in the mist to water the ground in the days before the flood. And Noah had never seen such water as he saw during the time when God allowed the windows of heaven to be opened. But the Bible says Noah, beyond what he could physically see or have previously experienced, was moved with fear and prepared an ark. Noah said, you know, even though I've not seen a storm and a flood as he would see when the windows of heaven opened up, he just believed God at his word and said, God, if you told me to do this, I believe you regardless of what I have experienced, regardless of what I have seen. I'm just going to trust the Lord. And

0: he did that, and he prepared that ark. Many years that were invested in that ark. I have had the opportunity to go up to Kentucky and view the model, the ark that has been built there. And it is breathtaking to look at and see really how large that ark was in Noah's day that he constructed and the measurements. You read them in the Bible and it just really comes to life when you see it with your eyes how large that ark really is. And Noah and his sons labored on that ark for many, many years, preparing as God told them to prepare. God gave the measurements. God gave what Noah needed to build that ark and the wisdom to build such a massive boat. It was quite impressive what God allowed Noah to do in building the ark. Now, I want to point out a few things about Noah. We saw yesterday Abel, he had an excellent sacrifice. We saw Enoch on yesterday as well, how he had excellent steps. And here in Noah's life, he displayed faith by his excellent service. He prepared an ark according to God's instructions and God's command, and God blessed Noah. Tell you the first way that God blessed Noah in the building of this ark was to the saving of his house. He and his family would have perished in that flood if he had ignored the command of God or had shunned the request of God to build this ark. You know, many people today, tragically, hear the gospel, the fact that Jesus Christ came to this earth, God manifest in the flesh, and he went to a cross and there laid down his life and died for the sins of all mankind, and yet having the perfect solution and the answer to their sin, they turn Jesus away in his so great salvation and reject Jesus and die and go to hell. That is so tragic. And no doubt that has happened many, many times throughout history as people's had an opportunity to respond to the gospel, yet they push Jesus away. I wonder how many people refused to hear the preaching of Noah as he was preaching during this same time that he was building. And many people had the opportunity and the invitation to come on the ark with Noah and his family, but they rejected that and thought Noah as an old-time preacher, as a crazy man out there preaching about a flood of waters, and it never had really rained from the sky. Just that water, that mist had come up and watered the ground. And Noah never had seen rain. His generation and people before him had never seen this type of event. And they thought Noah had lost his mind, no doubt, and ridiculed him and called him names. Just like preachers today, as they thunder forth, "Thus saith the Lord," and speak of the good news of Jesus Christ, that he came to save sinners, and preachers preaching about the wrath of God and condemnation to those who reject the gospel. Yet people turn a deaf ear. And as Noah continued to preach and continued to build, God blessed him in the fact that he was able to get his family on that ark away from the flood waters and safe in that ark of safety. Now, the Bible continues to say here in verse number 7, "By the which he condemned the world and became heir of the righteousness which is by faith." We're going to speak of Abraham here in just a moment, but the Bible here even speaking of Noah, this belief in God's word, he became an heir of the righteousness which is by faith. Abraham believed God, and it was imputed unto him for righteousness. But that was not just for Abraham alone. Noah also was an heir of the righteousness which is by faith. because he just trusted God at his word. He believed God, and God saved he and his family through the tragedy of that flood that destroyed the earth as it was at that time. But thank God, his family was saved alive in that ark. The Bible says in 2 Peter chapter number 2, I want to read just a commentary about Noah's experience. 2 Peter chapter number 2, the Bible says in verse number 5, speaking of Noah, "And spared not the old world, but saved Noah the 8th person, a preacher of righteousness, bringing in the flood upon the world of the ungodly." The Bible here calls Noah a preacher of righteousness. He, the 8th person to get on that ark, his 3 sons, their wives, his own wife, Mrs. Noah, and then Noah himself, the 8th person. God saved Noah and his family, but nobody else listened to the message. Let me encourage the preacher today, maybe a pastor that has been somewhat discouraged because of lack of results and seeing maybe people saved and folks responding to the Word of God. Maybe several Sundays without even a soul responding during the invitation. Preacher, don't be discouraged. You're doing the work of God. You're preaching the truth. You cannot force people to respond to the message, but you can remain faithful. And I believe God honors faithfulness. I believe God honored the faithfulness of Noah's preaching, although nobody got on that ark except his own family. Thank God he was able to save his family from that destruction that would come. He was a preacher of righteousness. Now, we mentioned Abraham. We'll turn our attention to verse number 8, and this may be as far as we get today, and hopefully you can tune in again tomorrow at the same time and listen to the program tomorrow. The Bible says in verse number 8, "By faith Abraham, when he was called to go out into a place which he should after receive for an inheritance, obeyed. And he went out, not knowing whither he went." We saw in Abel excellent sacrifice. We saw in Enoch excellent steps. We saw in Noah excellent service. And here in Abraham, we see excellent surrender. By faith, Abraham obeyed. He left the place where he was familiar with and went out, not knowing where he went. He went into a place he should receive for an inheritance, that promised land that God had spoke of. And the Bible says he simply obeyed, and he went out, not even knowing whither he went. The Bible says he sojourned. Do you see that in the text in verse number 9? By faith he sojourned in a land of promise. He was a stranger in that land, and the Bible speaks later in this text, and we'll eventually get to it here in Hebrews chapter number 11, that he was looking for a city whose builder and maker is God. Abraham took those steps of surrender by faith. Friend, today maybe God is speaking to your heart about surrendering to a mission field or maybe some ministry or work for his namesake. And I know the hesitancy. I have been there and done that. And I understand trying to figure things out and wanting to make sure you're in the will of God. But friend, don't let fear get in the way. You trust God by faith. If he's calling you to go, you take those steps of faith. You surrender to the Lord's will in your life, and he will bless you for it. I can say that as a personal testimony, as my family and I have served the Lord overseas, and as a missionary, God provided each and every need, every step of the way. Friend, that's all the time that we have for the program today. Thank you for listening. May the Lord richly bless you, is our prayer.
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I'm your host, Pastor Bill South. Today, we're continuing our look at the miracle at the marriage in John chapter number 2, and we're considering the idea that this miracle is a sign. It is a sign that points the people to something beyond it. And obviously, because of what the Bible tells us in verse number 11 of John chapter number 2, that this was the beginning of miracles which Jesus did in Cana of Galilee and manifested forth his glory, and his disciples believed on him. It was a twofold purpose: to manifest forth his glory and to create faith or belief in his disciples, and having his disciples believe in him. So when Mary comes to the Lord and just mentions a need, the Lord responds by asking the servants there to do something in order to make sure that this need is met. Now, we pointed out yesterday how that when Mary told the servants, his mother saith unto the servants, whatsoever he saith unto you, do it, John chapter number 2, verse number 5, it showed four things. First of all, it showed variety, whatsoever. He's liable to say just about anything. It could be from go find a source, to go make the wine, to send the people home. But whatever he says, they were to do it. Whatsoever, variety, it could be a multitude of things. And then the authority was in the Lord Jesus Christ. It's whatsoever he saith. It's not what anybody else says. It doesn't even matter about the opinion of other people. Do what he said. Individuality, unto you, whatever each servant is required to do, they should do it. And then conformity, do what he says, whatsoever he saith unto you, do those things. And their obedience, their compliance, was key in having this need met. Well, today we're going to look a little further into some of that in those following verses 6 and onward, and we're going to get an idea about what else these servants did. Even though they were not fully aware of what they were doing, they were still involved in this miracle. So if you can, let's get our Bibles, let's go over to John chapter number 2, and let's see what else the servants might show us about the Lord Jesus Christ. In the meantime, tonight is Wednesday night. It's our midweek Bible study and prayer time here at Pleasant View Baptist Church. If you do not have a church home you regularly attend, we'd love to have you join us tonight at 7 p.m. And if you need transportation, please feel free to contact us and let us know, and we can arrange that for you at no cost. All right, John chapter number 2, and let's see what else the servants do.

0: There's a great deal of typology that surrounds this first miracle of the Lord in this wedding feast at Cana. Now, we've already seen from the text that the Bible shows us that the Lord has already mentioned to the servants that they should go fill these water pots of stone that were made for the purifying of the Jews. And the Bible says that they contained two or three firkins apiece. Now, according to what I understand, a firkin could be as much as 10.8 gallons, 10.8 U.S. gallons. And so you're looking at these large stone water pots that were there that were able to hold as much as 30 to 33 gallons of water. So they were going to have to fill these water pots of stone. Now, these water pots of stone, after the manner of the purifying of the Jews, there were a lot of washings that were involved with the Jewish lifestyle, especially in that day. There were a lot of washings. They wanted to make sure their hands were clean. They wanted to make sure their utensils were clean. And so they would use copious amounts of water to make sure everything was clean. And one of the reasons they did this was because they wanted to wash off anything that might could be considered as defiling, which would include touching something that had been touched by a Gentile. That's why they did a lot of washings. This is seen in John chapter number 4, where when the Lord comes to the woman at the well, at Jacob's well, he says to the woman, "Give me to drink." And in verse number 9 of chapter number 4, the Bible says, "Then saith the woman of Samaria unto him, How is it that thou, being a Jew, askest drink of me, which am a woman of Samaria? For the Jews have no dealings with the Samaritans." There was no social intercourse. There was no common dealings with the Samaritan people. And this would be one of those things where you would want to make sure that the vessel was clean, because it would have been being touched by someone who was considered as unclean or defiled. And so the Lord, in dealing with them, he goes and uses a utensil that is for the purifying of the Jews. Now, this is significant because of some of the things that are involved here. The setting, of course, for the miracle is a picture of dead Judaism or of any other form of dead religion. And we see, first of all, that their wine ran out in verse number 2. So that meant that they had lost their joy and their blessing. And so, therefore, there was no longer joy and blessing in following the things of the Lord. These commandments that they looked at were followed more out of fear than they were out of love or out of appreciation for what the Lord had done for them. They were fearful, so there was no joy and there was no blessing involved in fulfilling these tasks. And so the water pots that were provided were for the purification of the Jews. And this is a picture of the religious ceremony. There was ceremony involved in their life, religious ceremony, but they were empty. They were the empty ceremonies of man. And there was no enjoyment. There was no pleasure. There was nothing that was beneficial that was derived from these things other than a Pharisaical attitude that would cause them to think that they were better than someone else. That's why they wouldn't touch things that the Gentiles touched. And so these empty ceremonies of man were on trial, if you please, and they needed the Lord's touch. They needed something from the Lord. There were six of them. That's the number of man, as man was created on the sixth day. And they were made of stone, like their stony hearts, according to Ezekiel chapter number 36 and verse number 26. So they were hardened in their religious ceremonies, but they were empty on the inside. The water pots were to be filled with water. Now, water, of course, is a picture of the Word of God, Ephesians chapter number 5, verse number 26, and of the Spirit of God, John chapter number 7, verses 38 and 39. This is the starting place for any revival. They were filled to the brim. A firkin, as I said, was about 10 gallons, 10 U.S. gallons, and that made a total of all of these gallons of up to 180 gallons of water. There was 180 gallons that was put in there, and they, of course, had to be emptied of everything else, just as we need to be emptied of everything else. And then we are to be filled to the brim with the Spirit and the Word. It's a very interesting correlation of the evidences of the fullness of the Spirit in Ephesians chapter number 5, as well as letting the Word of Christ dwell in you richly in the book of Colossians. There's a lot of similarities because the Spirit and the Word work together. The Word does not contradict the Holy Spirit, and the Holy Spirit will not contradict the Word of God. And so when you're filled with the Spirit and you're filled with the Word, this is the beginning of what is necessary to get us out of dead religion, out of just doing religious ceremonies, out of empty feelings, but rather these fill us and help us to have joy and blessings and the wisdom of God in our lives. So these water pots were to be filled with water, and they were to be filled with the Holy Spirit and with the Word of God. Now, by applications, those who do the will of the Father know the doctrine, according to John chapter number 7, verses 16 and 17. And so when Jesus brought this new wine of his truth to us, it needs to be understood that this wine is to be taken to the world, because the servants then took to the governor of the feast, and he wanted others to be involved in what was going on. He wanted others to share in the blessing of what had taken place by the working of the Lord Jesus Christ. He had it borne to the governor of the feast, who was able to share in this joy, and it was so good that he told the bridegroom, he said, "You've saved the best wine until last." May I say this as well? The devil always offers his very best at the first, and it goes downhill from there. The Lord continually builds, and the best for the child of God is yet to come. And so we understand that this miracle that was being done, this miracle that was taking place, shows that what Christ has to offer is good now, but it gets better as it goes along. And so you see what these servants had done. Now, in seeing what these servants had done, we have as well the satisfaction. Everyone was satisfied in verses 9 through 11. Everyone was satisfied. Mary was satisfied that her request was made and acknowledged. The servants were satisfied because they knew what the Lord had done, even though no one else knew what the Lord had done. The governor of the feast was satisfied because it was good wine. The bridegroom was satisfied because of the blessing of the Lord and how that he had made him rich, if you please. And so God's people are satisfied. God's people are satisfied people. If I could encourage you, understand that what the Lord has to offer is good now, but it only gets better from here. And if you've never trusted Christ as your Savior, I would encourage you to repent and believe the gospel today.
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0: Hello, friends. 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
0: 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We'll begin our program with a song from our youth choir. They're going to come around and sing for us the song, He Understands. I hope it'll be a blessing to you as they sing for us today.

0: Amen. Thank you, young people, for that wonderful message and song.
1: And now for today's message, again, we turn to the book of Deuteronomy, chapter number 4. And our text verse is verse 29. But first, let me bring out the context of this verse. Israel has sinned, and because of their sin, God has delivered them into captivity and scattered them among the nations. And here in verse 29 is a promise to Israel who is dispersed or who is scattered and in captivity, a promise, gracious promise to them of what they could do when they're in captivity. And we're preaching this week from this verse on this subject, escaping captivity. Now look at the verse. But if from thence thou shalt seek the Lord thy God, thou shalt find him, if thou seek him with all thy heart and with all thy soul. Escaping captivity. Well, the first point we're expounding from this verse is there is a place to escape from. But if from thence, thence, a place of captivity, thence, a cruel place, a correcting place, thence, a place of chastisement. And brother and sister, I'm telling you what, the devil would love to keep us all in that place of bondage and captivity. If he could, all of us are subject at times to get cold in our heart and get backslid. But God has made a way for you and I to escape our captivity, a place to escape from. Well, we'll continue the message as we join the services at Mount Sinai Baptist Church.
2: They're in captive. They got in something they'll not be in, and it's got them all tied up. And the devil wants to get you trapped. You see, he'll get to tell you you're too sorry to ever get back. And God will never have nothing to do with you again. But I'm glad my God's a God that'll give you another chance. Don't let the devil have you. He'd love to drag you down and tell you, yeah, you messed up now, so you might as well just quit. Just go on and forget about the church and forget about trying to have any victory or win anybody. And just go on and go, God ain't going to ever have no use for you now that you've gotten in such a shape. That's exactly what the devil wants you to think.
3: Yes, it is.
2: But you see, that's the reason God put you in this verse. But,
3: yeah.
2: Woo, but if from thence. Are you tired of being out there away from God, away from His power and His victory? Hey, have you lost that peace that passes understanding? Now, you've not lost your peace with God through the blood of Christ, positional peace that settled at Calvary. But you've lost that deep, settled, unexplainable peace that passes understanding of knowing in the will of God. And boy, it's been so long since you'd had that deep, settled peace like a river. Peace like moved on Mary the night before her surgery. She said, God, come through here. And I've got such peace, such peace. Last time you had that peace of knowing you in the will of God, but somehow or another, and it might not be some big old thing. The devil uses little old things to entice God's people and to tangle them up. That's the reason God said, be not entangled with the affairs of this life. No man warring a good warfare entangling himself with the affairs of this life. I'll tell you, the devil's got more people tied up, and they're tied up with things.
3: Right.
2: And this generation is tied up with things. We get tied up in debt. Borrowing money that we, my friend, can't afford to buy things that we can't afford to buy, to impress folk that we really don't even care about, to try to stay up with somebody else. And a lot of God's people are in bondage today. What I'm saying is, you, there is a place to escape from. I can see these folk in captivity. Man, they've been there long enough. As this is getting old, I'm tired of being in bondage. I'm telling you what, I'd give anything to put my feet down in the Jordan River and taste the grapes of Eshcol and feel that cool breeze blowing in Canaan's fair land again. I'm tired of being here. I believe I'll go home like the old prodigal son.
3: Right.
2: He was the son. And one day he came to himself. He got tired of that hog pen and he remembered the Father's house. Do you remember the sweet fellowship in God that you've enjoyed in days gone by? I want to tell you what, friend, why don't you wake up?
3: Right.
2: Huh? And try to escape.
3: Yes,
2: Don't sit down there. Don't settle in there. Don't sink your roots there and say, well, it's the way it's going to be now. I'm over 40 or I'm over 50. And they won't, God help us, brother and sister, to realize there's a promised land, a land of victory, hallelujah, where we can walk and occupy and enjoy God's fullness.
4: Amen.
2: A place to escape from. Number two. There is a person to entreat. But if from thence thou shalt seek the Lord thy God. If from thence thou shalt seek the Lord thy God. Oh, brother, the person to entreat seems like folk in bondage, seeking everything and anything but the right thing.
4: That's right.
2: They'll go to seminars and come on now.
4: Yes, sir.
2: Therapies and meditations and yoga and gymnastics and psychiatry and medicines and hello. Nerve pills and pills to make you pep up and pills to slow you down to sleep and pill to drive you crazy. Well, you know, and so folk are trying to find some satisfaction. They're trying to find some rest, peace. And there's nothing wrong with taking medicines when you're ill. And God's given some wonderful medicines for us to be able to take. I'm sure glad He has.
4: Right. Yes, sir.
2: But I want you to know, brother, that a lot of folk are seeking just doctors. I said just doctors are seeking just medicines, or they're seeking this and that. And the whole time the trouble with a lot of folk is they just backslid as a goose. They're just cold in their heart and they're not satisfied. See, once you've ever tasted the fruits of Canaan land, well, you're ruined for this world. I'm telling you, you may go back, but you'll never enjoy it. And they, some of you, you know what it is to taste of God's goodness and enjoy the blessed Holy Ghost, and you You've got cold and indifferent, and you're just as miserable as can be. But if from thence you'll realize it and call on Him. The fact is, brother and sister, God has got you in that state of misery to try to awaken you to your need of Him. Yep. You need Him.
4: Right.
2: That's why God allowed these folk to get in such a mess as to bring them to that place where they would indeed seek the Lord their God.
4: Right.
2: I mean, when folk get cold, backslidden, I mean, they their hearts just all tore up. They don't have any peace. So they try, the devil tried them to get, well, go buy this and buy that and go here and run over yonder and go do this thrill and take up this hobby and boy, you'll have satisfaction and God get people just running this everywhere. But oh, brother, I want to ask you today, I know I'm preaching to somebody today. I don't even know, have any idea who I'm preaching to today. But I know I'm preaching to somebody, but you know this message is hitting you right in the square in the eye. And I want to tell you what, bless God, you've been out there in that place of captivity and you've been miserable and churches of dread for you to come, it's all you can do just to get here and somehow or another you've lost that victory and shouting your soul and springing your step somehow. But if from thence you'll wake up and see your need and cry unto God.
4: Amen.
2: He'll be entreated.
4: Sure.
2: So there's a person to entreat. And then number three, there's the privilege to encounter. But if from thence thou shalt seek the Lord thy God, I love this statement, thou shalt find Him.
4: Yes.
2: I mean, it's Him. He's the one you need.
4: Amen.
2: What else do you need but Him? Jesus is enough. What a privilege it is here to encounter God, to find Him. But if you seek Him from there, thou shalt find Him. What a privilege to encounter God. Again, to encounter God again. My, it's like getting saved almost over again once a backslider comes home. I know what it's like to be backslidden. I know what it's like to come home to God after being backslidden. I felt too sorry to come back, but I'm glad I came on because I found the open arms of my Lord. Woo! And I'm telling the restoring grace of God, I bless His name. And I encountered Him, and how sweet it was to find him again.
4: Right.
2: Now don't wait too long, friend, because if you don't seek him, then my friend, you could cut your life off short and in a premature grave. And God could write a kebab over your life for good.
4: Right.
2: There's some deadlines people can cross. There's a time limit on things. Not on God, but on us, because we're creatures of time.

Well, that's about all the time we have for the broadcast today. Please join us again at the same time tomorrow for another Sounds from Sinai radio broadcast. Now, if you'd like a copy of today's message in its entirety, then simply write us here at Mount Sinai Baptist Church, 830 Country Club Road, Pickens, South Carolina, zip 29671. And please, when you write, include the date of this program and the call letters of this

0: Hello, this is Pastor Doug Benton right here at Tabernacle Baptist Church, sending the light of the gospel all around the world, WTBI Christian Radio.
1: With SRN News, I'm Bob Agnew. In Washington, President Trump set to talk a lot about AI, artificial intelligence, tomorrow when he meets with China's president. Meanwhile, he's changing the name of artificial intelligence to super intelligence.
2: The president made this comment while addressing the UN General Assembly on Tuesday. Mr. Trump says the U.S. will not stifle the growth of the technology. He also says the Justice Department will rein it in if necessary. President Trump has thrown his support behind AI as others raise concerns about the technology, including doomsday scenarios.
1: That is correspondent Andrew Stewart reporting. Harvey Weinstein has been sentenced in federal court for sexual assault after a retrial. His correspondent Laura Winters.
3: The disgraced movie executive Harvey Weinstein sentenced to 15 years in prison. He was convicted back in 2025 of criminal sexual assault involving a former production assistant from the TV show Project Runway. Weinstein is 74 years old.
1: That is Laura Winters reporting. Hurricane Polo is gaining strength as it moves along Mexico's southwestern coast. Now is a Category 5 cyclone.
4: The Miami-based National Hurricane Center reports Polo is an extremely dangerous storm with winds of 165 miles an hour. It was centered Tuesday about 250 miles south of Zihuatanejo, Mexico, and stationary over the Pacific Ocean. Mexican authorities have suspended classes in several coastal areas as Polo brushes along the coastline. Heavy rain could cause flash flooding and mudslides in Guerrero and Michoacan states. Meanwhile, Tropical Storm Otis is in the Pacific Ocean, but far from land, and Faye has weakened to a tropical depression in the Atlantic. Bernie Bennett reporting.
1: On Wall Street, it's been slow going for the major indexes. The Dow Jones Industrial Average off by 330 points. The NASDAQ clawed out a pretty good gain yesterday, but now it's giving a lot back. It's down 308 at this hour. This is SRN News.
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America needs revival. This week at Tabernacle Baptist Church, we are having a special time of prayer from 8 a.m. until 8 p.m. Pastor Doug Benton invites you to drop in anytime throughout the day to spend time in prayer with God in the main auditorium. As we see society declining and as we approach the coming of Christ, we need the power of God desperately as we move forward through life with this generation. 1 Thessalonians 5:17 says, "Pray without ceasing." So come by and join us in prayer as we seek God's face this week, anytime throughout the day from 8 a.m. until 8 p.m. at Tabernacle Baptist Church, 3931 White Horse Road in Greenville, South Carolina. God bless you and have a wonderful day.

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0: He's gracious, but He's also righteous. Sin must be paid for. Sin must be punished. The wages of sin is death. The soul that sinneth, it shall die. But the righteous God in His grace and the righteous God in His mercy sent a substitute to die for my sin, the Lord Jesus Christ.
1: America needs the Lord. Please join us at Tabernacle Baptist Church as we seek His face for a genuine revival meeting. Coming up on October the 5th through the 7th, we will have Dr. James Knox preaching from the Good Word of God. We will also have uplifting music as we worship our Savior Jesus Christ. Again, that's Monday through Wednesday, October the 5th, 6th, and 7th at 7 p.m. at Tabernacle Baptist Church in Greenville, South Carolina. Our pastor, Dr. Doug Benton, and the congregation looks forward to seeing you there.
0: I am truly, truly thankful. I can bring all my cares to the Lord. But I really should remember He's the Lord. I am truly thankful I can come boldly to the throne of grace, but I should remember it's a throne.

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1: 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Currently, it is 65 degrees with overcast skies. This afternoon, cloudy with a high near 71. Tonight, possible showers before 4 a.m. Then showers, likely and possible thunderstorm after 5 a.m. on Thursday morning with patchy fog, low around 58 degrees. On Thursday, a 40% chance of showers, mainly before 10 a.m., otherwise, mostly cloudy, with a high near 68. And Thursday night, patchy fog after 3 a.m., mostly clear with a low around 53 degrees. 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
1: 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Tracts are printed in 90 languages, including English and Spanish, and are offered free to anyone who requests them. 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Our pastor is William Burroughs. 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
2: Welcome to the midweek edition of the Fellowship Broadcast. Pastor Burroughs will be along with us here in just a few moments, continuing our travels with Joshua and learning the key to victory. He'll be along with us in just a few moments, right after this letter from a life that's been changed by the wonderful, glorious power of a gospel tract.
1: Kevin in a prison in Louisiana. Dear Fellowship Tract League, I just received your tract number 153, How to Get to Heaven. I have trusted Jesus Christ as my Savior, and I'm writing to let you know. Friend, I never get tired of hearing of this. I never get tired of telling people how I got saved, and I never get tired of hearing how other people got saved. And then he goes on to say, unfortunately, at the present time, I am incarcerated. I am told God has a perfect plan for everything, and I'm praying to be released soon. And I would love to know Jesus better, and I want to be in his perfect will. That one from Kevin in a prison in Louisiana. 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Box 164, Lebanon, Ohio, 45036. Thank you for giving to help us reach those who have never heard the gospel.
3: Hello, this is Pastor Burroughs. I want to thank you for listening to the broadcast today. Today we're going to pick up where we left off last week. Last week we saw Joshua leading Israel to victory in the northern campaign. We saw the central campaign that included Jericho and Ai, the conquering. And, you know, Israel got to see God do a mighty work, and then the walls falling down. And even in the southern campaign, right, the sun stood still, hailstones came out of heaven. As the battles got greater, they still got to see God do a work. Well, then in the northern campaign, we see that God doesn't always work the same. You're not going to see with the eye, God doing outside intervention in this battle. No hailstones, no stopping of the sun. And they're going to face giants, and yet they're going to be victorious. Why? Because God's with them. He's empowering them. He's enabling them. They're growing, see? They don't need to see those things anymore. And you and I, if we'll be careful, we'll realize, you know, as Israel saw here, they originally didn't want to go into Canaan land because of what? The giants and the land and all that. Well, now they face the giants. It's too bad they wouldn't have went in the first time. They would realize that God wasn't going to allow them to see the giants right away anyways, was he? No. So he gets them prepared. In other words, so last week we saw the circumstances, what the Canaanites coalition in chapter 11, king of Hazor, he got all these armies together and all these kings, and they battled Joshua. Joshua won. Why? God's on their side. And though everything was in their favor, God was on their side, so God gets the glory, right? You see the great victory. They were greater in number. They were greater in stature. We went over this last week. They had greater weaponry. They had chariots, and they had horses. They had giants. It says in verse 4, they went out, and they were with all their hosts. Them, he said, much people, even as the sand that's upon the seashore in multitude. That's a lot of people. They had everything going for them. But Israel had God. It doesn't mean what's against us, friend. If we have God, we're in the majority. Amen. That's what they found out. God doesn't always work the same. God knows what we can handle, and he gets us ready to handle it. And that's what they saw in that last northern campaign. And they were victorious, right? So we think about all that. We went over this last week. But I want to talk about these keys to victory. I mean, Joshua, he's old now, and he's victorious. And he's seen the central victory, the southern victory, the northern victory, all these conquests. I mean, king upon king. I mean, conquered, right? Well, what are the keys to victory? Well, number one, I want to say this. Be in it for the long haul. This best battle Joshua faced was the greatest battle. And it was lengthy. Look down at verse 17 of Joshua 11. Even from the Mount Halak that goeth up to Seir, even unto Baal-Gad in the valley of Lebanon under Mount Hermon, and all their kings he took and smote them and slew them. Verse 18 says, Joshua made war a long time with those kings. It's estimated 6 to 7 years of battling. No quick fix, no quick victories, no hailstone, no wall falling down. Yet they still experienced total victory. My friends, if you want to experience total victory, get this mindset of being in it for the long haul. Too many people, you know what? They quit just before victory is had. Don't do that, my friend. Decide that you're going to be in it for the long haul. No matter what the battle looks like, outnumbered, I mean, right here, there, outsized, outnumbered, you name it, everything's against them. Well, Joshua fought on for 6 to 7 years. You know what? Victory. You want victory? Determine today that you're going to be in it for the long haul. Another thing, total obedience. Look at verse 9 of our text. Joshua 11, verse 9. Joshua did unto them as the Lord bade him. He hold their horses, burnt their chariots with fire. Verse 15. As the Lord commanded his servant, so did Moses command Joshua, and so did Joshua. Look at this here. This is key. He left nothing undone of all the Lord commanded Moses. One has to notice Joshua's consistency. He left nothing undone. That's a great lesson for you and I. You want victory? Live a life of obedience. Be consistent. All right. Now, third thing. Believe the promises of God. Look at verse 6 of Joshua 11. The Lord said unto Joshua, be not afraid because of them, for tomorrow about this time will I deliver them up all slain before Israel. Thou shalt hold their horses, burn their chariots with fire. God promised victory. Joshua believed him, and he acted on that belief with faith, right? Look at that. I love verse 7. You got to love this. So Joshua came, all the people of war with him, against them by the waters of Merom, suddenly, and they fell upon him. Think about that. Joshua was given a promise from God, a promise that God can't break his word. He's never going to break a promise. He got this promise, which is his word, and he just went right away to battle. Many people sit around thinking the problem is going to fix itself. No, get up, do your part. Now think with me here. If God is giving Joshua a promise, his word was the assurance of victory, and it encouraged Joshua to go onward. What about us? It does not matter how many victories we've experienced. You and I need to hear from God, his promises, his word. We've never got to this place of arrival that we don't need to pray, read our Bible, go to church, hear the preaching. No. You and I still need to get along with God, read our Bible, attend church faithfully, get under the preaching and teaching of the word, right? And be encouraged and strengthened. Again, he's already had a lot of victories, but he wasn't done. You and I want to have total victory? Amen? All right. Get in the book and stay under the preaching and teaching of God's word. And we believe the promises of God and act upon them. Yes, God not only gave Joshua a promise, he had the power to deliver it. Let me tell you something. With God, all things are possible, my friend. Trust God's promises, even when you cannot feel his power. Live by faith. Amen. Live by faith. You'll need personal faith in the promises of God and the power of God. Remember how God kept telling Joshua, fear not and be of good courage. I'm with thee. I will not fail thee. Well, guess what? After the complete obedience, we see God that Joshua did everything the Lord told him to do. He left nothing undone. May that be said of us, friend. May nothing be left undone of what the Lord wants us to do in life. My friends, thanks for listening to the broadcast today. God bless
1: 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This is Bruce DeLange signing off with this thought. I'm on my way to heaven and enjoying the journey. Are you?

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The Bible reminds us that God is near to all who call upon Him in truth. What a great comfort it is to know that we may come to Him at any time and in any place. Let's go to our Heavenly Father in prayer. Heavenly Father, we come before You in Jesus' name, thankful for the gift of this day, thankful for the opportunity to praise Your name and to give you honor and glory and praise that is due You. Thank You for allowing us to join together in prayer. We're grateful for every listener. You know each life, each burden, and every unspoken need. Lord, help us to set aside distractions and turn our hearts toward You. Meet each person right where they are. For those who are hurting, bring comfort. For those who are sick, we ask for Your healing touch. For those who feel discouraged, lift them up and fill them with Your peace and renewed hope. We pray for the peace of Jerusalem today. Please bring protection and calm and guide those making decisions concerning Israel. Give them wisdom to do what is right. We also lift up our nation. We pray for our military, for law enforcement officers, and first responders. Please protect them, strengthen them, and give them courage. We ask that You be with their families and surround them with Your peace. Lord, we ask that You would guide our president and all those in positions of authority. Give them wisdom, discernment, and a desire to lead in truth. We pray for the churches and the pastors who will be gathering this evening. Bless each pastor as he preaches. Give him clarity, boldness, and power. And prepare the hearts of those who will hear Your word. We lift up the ministries of Tabernacle Baptist Church, the Helen Seitler Senior Apartments and the Residence, Tabernacle Children's Home and the New Build Project, Tabernacle Baptist College, Tabernacle Christian School, Tabernacle Baptist Missions International, our Christian bookstore, and WTBI Radio. We pray for Pastor and Mrs. Benton and ask that You strengthen and encourage them as they serve You. Lord, we bring the needs of our listeners before You now. A mother who has a terminal illness, a woman undergoing radiation treatments, a man who has cancer, a woman who has cancer, a woman who is discouraged, a woman with a very painful knee, a family asking for wisdom and direction, a mother and three children for their salvation, a daughter-in-law suffering from anxiety, Anne Marie Robertson, who is on the lung and kidney transplant and will be starting a new procedure to help strengthen her lungs, a woman with cancer
and treatments, and her husband as he cares for her. A mother and children in need of safety and physical needs. A woman and her family with health needs. A man who has several family members in need of salvation. A pastor who has stage 4 colon cancer. A woman who is in rehab and is in pain. A daughter diagnosed with ALS. Those teachers who are traveling for a teacher convention this week. A woman who has numerous family needs. A man who is recovering from knee surgery. A woman who is diagnosed with cancer and is traveling for treatments. Listeners with unspoken requests. Families bereaved in the death of loved ones. A listener in hospice care. Those recovering from surgery. Family members with cancer. A nana with cancer. A mother in hospice care and her family. A cousin with cancer. A son needing prayer. A lady who is very ill in the hospital. A brother and a grandson. A lady requesting physical strength. WTBI's Share-a-thon, which will be coming in November. A listener's friend with a total knee replacement. A lady with car trouble. Those affected by the flooding in Ohio. A brother in need of strength. A granddaughter who is suffering from stomach issues. A listener who has physical health, who has physical needs and pain in her body. Friends and family in need of salvation. And those who have been saved but are not living for you. Heavenly Father, we ask that you bring them back to you. Thank you for hearing every prayer. Thank you for working in every situation. Thank you for knowing what is best. Help us to trust you more and follow you more closely each day. In Jesus' name we pray. Amen. As we take a moment to read from Psalm 103, let this passage gently turn our hearts toward gratitude. It reminds us to remember the Lord's goodness, His forgiveness, His healing, and His faithful care in every season of life. Psalm 103, verses 1 through 5. Bless the Lord, O my soul, and all that is within me, bless His holy name. Bless the Lord, O my soul, and forget not all his benefits, who forgiveth all thine iniquities, who healeth all thy diseases, who redeemeth thy life from destruction, who crowneth thee with loving kindness and tender mercies, who satisfieth thy mouth with good things, so that thy youth is renewed like the eagles. As you go forward through the rest of your day, may your heart stay mindful of his many blessings and reflect on all he has done for you. May you walk in the comfort of his mercy, the strength of his renewal, and the joy that comes from praising his name.

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1: Hello, everyone, and welcome to the Gospel Hour. I'm David Green, director of the Gospel Hour, inviting you to stay tuned with us for the next half hour as we bring you another song today and continue with our messages on the cross of Christ as preached and taught by my late father, Dr. Oliver B. Green. But right now, let's hear Jesus Paid It All, and then the message.

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1: Direct us, our Father, as we open Thy Word and read Thy Word and study Thy Word today. May the Holy Spirit direct us in Jesus' name, save souls, strengthen believers for His sake, honor, and glory. Amen. We are studying verses in the New Testament that use the Greek word, that is, this is a little addition or genitive, known as a genitive, with the genitive D-I-A, the preposition used in connection with Jesus and the blood means a gift given or a work wrought by means of another. Now, here's what I'm trying to say, and I want you to see and accept as truth, because it is truth. By the way, we preach Christ crucified, the power of God, the wisdom of God. 1 Corinthians 1, 23-24. I said in the very outset of this series that no one but Almighty God could have thought, and certainly no one but God could have wrought the redemption that is in Christ Jesus. Now, the thing that I'm trying to see and get you to see and see more fully myself is that God does for us and gives to us and will do for us and will give to us all spiritual blessings by means of the death of His Son, the Lord Jesus Christ. Now, yesterday I talked about victory by means of Jesus and resurrection by means of Jesus. Now, today I want to talk about predestination and adoption. Why, you say, Brother Green, I didn't know you believed in predestination. You knew I believed the Bible. You certainly must know that I believe the Bible. And the Bible speaks of adoption.

0: predestination, election, the foreknowledge of God, and the sovereignty of God. Now look at Ephesians 1 and verse 5. Having predestinated us unto the adoption of children by Jesus Christ to himself according to the good pleasure of his will. Now, I want to read that again, and you watch every word. Having predestinated us. Now, let me say this in the very outset, and I beg you to listen carefully. Individuals are not elected to be saved and other individuals elected to be lost. It is not God's will that any perish, but that all come to repentance. Now, you must accept that if you believe the Bible. For God so loved the world, and he is the propitiation for our sins, and not for ours only, but for the sins of the whole world. Now, that's John 3:16 and 1 John 2, 1 and 2. If you believe the Bible, you must believe that God loved the world and all sinners are included in God's love. And Christ died for the sin of the world. He came to take away the sin, John 1:29. So he did not elect you to be saved and someone else to be lost. He did not elect me to be saved and someone else to be lost. Now, the church as a body was elected and chosen and predestined before there was a world or a man. Now, the church is made up of individuals who received Jesus by faith. Let me read this again. Having predestinated us under the adoption of children. Now, you are a child of God through the new birth. If you're born again, you are a child of God through the new birth. You are related to God by birth. Now, adoption has to do with position. You're not only a child of God by birth, but you are in every sense of right and opportunity and privilege. You are a co-heir with Christ. Now, that's hard to take in, but that's Bible. If sons, heirs of God, and joint heirs with Christ, Romans 8:16 and 17. We are joint heirs. We are born babes. We are adopted as to position and privilege. Now, let me read it again. Having predestinated us unto the adoption of children by. Now, there's the word by. And that little genitive, D-I-A, by, means of. By means of. Now, I say this, and I know some of you get tired of hearing me say it, but I don't want anybody to think I'm a hypocrite. I'm not. I'm not a Greek authority. I am not a Greek scholar, but I have some of the best books that have ever been written by great masters of the Greek language. Now, these men tell me that the Greek can say a thing in a much deeper and a much fuller and a much more complete way than the English or any other language on earth. We are adopted into the family of God, and God predestinated us before the foundation of the world, not as individuals to be saved or to be lost, but God elected and God in his foreknowledge predestined the body of Christ to be a body without spot or blemish. And the only possible way that that could occur would be for God to provide what God demands in order that God's will be done. Now let me show you what I mean in the next verse. To the praise of the glory of his grace, wherein he hath made, M-A-D-E, made us accepted in the beloved. Now, only God can make you acceptable. I know that many of you folks have heard Dr. Ketchum, one of the greatest Bible scholars ever lived. I heard him speak from this very very verse right here, made us accepted in the beloved. That is, beloved, we are his workmanship. Now, in Ephesians 2:8, we're saved by grace. Yes, grace does the saving. But faith appropriates grace. That is, we exercise faith. But the Word of God brings faith in order that we might exercise faith in grace. And the Word was with God, and the Word was God, and the Word became flesh. So there is Jesus, don't you see? And so we are saved by God's grace, and God's grace saves us through faith, and faith comes by hearing God's Word, and God's Word is God, and Jesus was God incarnate, the Word in flesh, and so it all points back to Jesus. Then, in verse 10 of Ephesians 2, for we are his workmanship. We are his workmanship created in Christ. Created in Christ. Jesus, unto good works, which God hath before ordained we should walk in them. Now, we are his creation. We are a new creation in Christ. And it is by means of his blood. The blood of Christ. And no other way. It really alarms me, and yet I know that this is to be, and it will be, and it'll get worse. But my friends, there are many, many ministers, and when I say many, I'm not talking about a dozen or two dozen or five dozen or 100 or 1,000. There are thousands of ministers around the world who do not preach the blood of Jesus. They do not preach the sacrificial death of Calvary as the only grounds for salvation. Religions of works grow like wildfire spreads, but the religion of Christ, Christianity, that is, the Christian faith, salvation by God's grace, unmerited, unearned, undeserved, salvation by grace through faith, is Christianity, and this religion of Christ does not sweep the land like wildfire, because men are not willing to move out of it and let God do it. Not of yourselves, we read in Ephesians 2:9. For by grace are you saved through faith, and that not of yourselves. 2:8. Not of works, lest any man should boast. It is not of yourself. We are made, M-A-D-E. We are created. We are born. We are formed. Peter speaks of being formed in Christ. So, adoption is by means of the blood of Jesus. The next verse that I want us to discuss concerning by means of is in Ephesians chapter 2. And I'd like to begin reading verse 14, I guess, to save time. Well, really, we should read verse 11 and following. Let me begin with verse 11. Wherefore, remember that ye being in times past Gentiles in the flesh, who are called the uncircumcision, or called uncircumcision by that which is made the circumcision in the flesh by hands. Now, the circumcision, of course, was Israel, and the uncircumcision, the Gentiles. At that time, ye were without Christ. Now, watch this very closely, being aliens from the commonwealth of Israel, strangers from the covenants of promise, having no hope and without God in the world. But now, in Christ Jesus. But now in Christ Jesus, not in the church, not in baptism, not in good works or in good living or in giving up sinful habits, not in these things, but in Christ Jesus. Ye who sometimes were far off are made nigh, how? By the blood of Christ. The blood of Christ. All right? For he is our peace, who hath made, M-A-D-E, made, both one. that is, Jew and Gentile, and hath broken down the middle wall partition between us, having abolished in his flesh the enmity, even the law of commandments contained in ordinances, for to make in himself of twain one new man, so making peace, and that he might reconcile. Now you remember the other day I mentioned reconciliation, and that is bringing two together who have been separated because of enmity. That is, when Adam sinned, he heard the voice of God, he ran, he hid. And God reconciled Adam unto himself. Now watch this. And that he might reconcile both unto God in one body by the cross. Now watch it. By the cross. By the cross. No other way. By means of the cross. Now watch this very closely. Having slain the enmity thereby. That is, the enmity slain by means of the cross. No other way. No other way. Couldn't be any. Beloved, if Jesus had not died, if Jesus had not gone to Calvary, if it had been possible for the devil to kill him when he was a baby, if it had been possible for the devil to destroy Jesus and stop him from reaching Calvary, then every Old Testament saint could have been brought out of the paradise of God and cast into hell. That's right. That's right. Now, don't misunderstand me. Listen very carefully. And I don't say that to take up time. I don't have any time to kill, bless your heart. I'll never get through. I never finish. Never. I'm not killing time. But please listen carefully. The Old Testament saint, in a sense, was saved on the credit. Now, wait. Saved on the credit. What do I mean by that? The Old Testament saint offered his sacrifice looking for the day when the Lamb of God, when the Lamb of God would come, and when the Lamb of God would lay his life down and his blood would be shed for the remission of sin and take away the sin of the world, and make good all sacrifices from Eden to Calvary. And if the Lamb of God had not died, then every Old Testament offering, every Old Testament sacrifice, every Old Testament ritual and holy day would have been vain and void, no good. And Satan could have gone to the door of paradise and demanded every saint in paradise and cast them into hell. And you and I would have no salvation if Jesus had not reached Calvary. Now that's what I mean when I say the Old Testament saint was saved on credit. You buy an automobile on credit. You buy a suit of clothes or a dress or a pair of shoes on credit. That means you'll pay for them later. Now, God honored the blood of the sacrifices made by the people through God's anointed priest. And God honored the blood only because of the Lamb that would come. Paul tells us in the book of Hebrews that the blood of these offerings could not take away sin. Blood of the sacrifices of the Old Testament economy could not take away sin, did not take away sin. They were offered looking for that one sacrifice, the Lamb of God. Now here's the verse, I have finally reached it. Well, I'll read verse 17, came, preached peace to you which were far off and to them that were nigh. Now here's the verse, for through him we both have access by one Spirit, through him, by means of Christ, we both, that is, Israel and the Gentiles, the Jew and the Gentiles, we both have access by one Spirit unto the Father, through, that is, by means of Calvary. I cannot say it too often, I cannot repeat it too much. It doesn't make any difference, my friend, what it is or when. Every spiritual blessing from the day God clothed Adam and Eve in the Garden of Eden until the consummation of time and the eternity of eternities begin. And all the blessings throughout the ages of ages all proceeds from and is ours by means of the blood of Jesus Christ. The blood, the blood, the blood. Without the shedding of blood, no remission. Without the shedding of blood, no redemption. Without the shedding of blood, no access. Without the shedding of blood, no mediator. Without the shedding of blood, no resurrection. Without the shedding of blood, no hope. By means of the blood, we have access to God Almighty. We enter boldly by a new and living way. I read it in Hebrews 10:19. Having therefore, brethren, boldness to enter into the holiest by the blood of Jesus, by a new and a living way, which he hath consecrated for us through the veil, that is to say, his flesh. He, that is Jesus, the Lamb, without spot or blemish, by means of his blood, opened up a new way. The veil was rent in twain from top to bottom, and now the weakest saint has access to God by means of the blood of the Lamb. The blood of the Lamb makes it possible for you and for me to bow down upon our knees and look to God and talk to God and make known to God our request. We have access through the Spirit because of, by means of, the cross. Let me ask you to search your heart. Allow the Holy Spirit to search your heart and ask yourself the question, am I truly born again? Am I truly saved by God's grace? Am I truly washed in the blood? If you are, you are a son of God by birth. You are a child of God by adoption. And you have access to God through the Holy Spirit. Father, convict deeply all who are not saved and save them, redeem them. May they be born again. In Jesus' precious name, amen.
1: 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Did you hear something special to you in the program today that you would like to rewind and listen to again, or perhaps the song was your special song? Well, I'm happy to tell you that you can have the entire program in your home on compact disc. 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
1: Friends, this is David Green again. On behalf of myself and the entire Gospel Hour family, I want to thank you for tuning in to the program today. I hope you received a blessing today and will tune in again each and every time you can. And so, until next time, may the Lord bless you and keep you in His will.

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1: It's time now for the Victory Pulpit Radio Broadcast, a ministry of Victory Baptist Church in Anderson, South Carolina. Pastor Thrift and the congregation sincerely thank you for tuning in today and pray that God would use this study to help us in our walk with Christ. 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
2: Mark chapter 16, Proverbs chapter 11, just one verse each one of these places, but we'll have several other verses we'll be looking at. Mark chapter 16, verse number 15. The Bible said, and he said unto them, go ye into all the world and preach the gospel to every creature. That phrase, go ye, is a command. That's not a suggestion. I don't care whoever told you that was a suggestion. And it's not just to preachers. It's to every disciple saved by the grace of God. This is the Great Commission given to every born-again believer ever been saved by the grace of God. We all have the same commission. It's not that preachers have one commission and everybody else has a different one. Everybody has the same commission. You may not have the same office. I have the office of the pastor. You may not have that office, but you have other callings that God's given you to do, but we all have the same commission, all right? So go ye into all the world, preach the gospel to every creature, that's our commission. Look at Proverbs chapter 11, verse number 30. Proverbs 11, 30. The fruit of the righteous is a tree of life, and he that winneth souls is wise. I've often made the comment that God left us believers in this wicked world after saving us, not to torment us, but for just one simple reason, so that we might spread the gospel and win souls to Christ. That's it. There is no other reason why God would leave us in this world. And God is honored and glorified in all that. But God left us in this world that the foolishness of the preaching of the gospel, the proclaiming of the gospel, might be made by men, women, boys, and girls that know Christ in the personal way and might share that gospel to a sin-cursed world. If God carried you out of this world, each time he saved you, eventually all the Christians would be in heaven. There'd be nobody down here to promulgate the gospel. There'd be nobody down here to proclaim the gospel and all the rest. The world would die and go to hell. God gave us one duty, one primary duty. There's a lot of details to that, I understand that, but one primary duty to every single child of God, and that is to go ye in all the world and preach the gospel. The word preach just simply means proclaim. It's not talking about what I'm doing this morning. It's just simply talking about proclaiming. Share the gospel. You sow the seed of the gospel. You go share the gospel. Sow that seed. You proclaim the gospel. You preach the gospel of the Lord Jesus Christ. I want to begin a study today on the subject of soul winning, how to lead a soul to Christ, how to lead a soul to Christ. God did not leave us in this world so that we might be tormented. He left us in this world so we might lead others to the saving knowledge of the Lord Jesus Christ. That's our calling. He did not leave us in this world so that we might build a 401k plan. You may do that, and you may have done that, but that's not why God left you here. He did not leave you in this world so that you might build possessions so that when you die, your children and grandchildren can fight over them. That may happen, but God did not leave you here for that purpose. He left you here for one purpose and one purpose alone. That is to share the gospel, the saving news of the Lord Jesus Christ with lost sinners that don't know God. That's it. It's simple, beloved. It's simple. That's your calling in this life. Everything else takes second place to that. If you're saved by the grace of God, then you've been called of God to present Jesus to the world. You understand that God calls us to suffering. I preached a few weeks back on that. God calls us sometimes to suffering. It's in the will of God, the perfect will of God, that we suffer like Christ at times in our life. Why does he do that? So that folks might see Jesus in us and we can preach the gospel to them through our suffering. Everything that happens to the child of God is for the purpose of pronouncing Christ to the world. Everything. Everything. And if we ever come to grips with that and realize that and start doing what our duty is towards God, I think we'll see a lot more souls saved. We're failing in this regard because so many Christians don't understand their calling in this world. He left us in this world to spread the seed of the gospel and to lead souls to Christ. Period. No child of God is naturally born with the ability within himself to win a soul to Christ. Now, you can share what Jesus did for you, and God can convict their heart and bring them to Christ through that. That's all. It's simple knowledge. God can do that. But nobody is naturally born with a great ability of soul winning. Nobody. The disciples didn't have that great ability. They weren't born with that great ability. Jesus told the disciples in Matthew 4:19, follow me, and I will make you fishers of men. I will make you. That means they didn't have the ability before Christ taught them. They didn't know how to soul win. They didn't know how to minister. They didn't know what they were doing. They didn't know what they were doing. They were having to learn what they did. We have that story of Jesus taking Peter, James, and John up to the mountain. And while he's up there, these disciples are sent out. Remember, they're doing the ministry. They're sent out. There's that man with the devil and his son. He can't heal him. They can't touch him. They can't help him. They're out there to minister. That's part of their ministry. Jesus comes back, and that man says, your disciples couldn't help me any. Remember that? What Jesus say? They came to Jesus. Jesus healed the boy of that devil. And then they said, Lord, why could you do it and we not do it? He said, because of what? Unbelief. Because of unbelief. They didn't have enough faith yet. They had not grown in their faith in ministry yet. And every child of God goes through that. I'm going to tell you straight up, everybody's timid. Everybody's shy about spreading the gospel. Everybody's scared about spreading the gospel. Everybody at first is. And God's going to make you fishers of men. The more you go fishing, the better at it you get. The more you go fishing for men, the better at it you get. God will make you more and more productive. The sad part is many, many Christians have just abdicated their calling. They've abdicated what God called them to do in this world. And they've given up on it. They've quit on it. In no regards do they ever try to do any soul winning. Most Christians are disobedient to God in this area. Do you realize the majority of all soul winning is done by the minority of all Christians? The majority of all soul winning is done by the minority of all Christians. I'll even say that to the churches. The majority of all soul winning in the churches are done by the minority of churches, not the majority of churches. Very few churches actually attack this thing of soul winning, the duty of soul winning like they should. I've had four great pastors in my life. Now, I'm being honest with you. I've had four great pastors in my life that have helped me tremendously. But it dawned on me one day as an older man, not one of them ever taught me how to win a soul. They taught me to go out. We had visitation programs. They taught us to go out, and they'd go out with us sometimes. But they never taught me how to systematically show the gospel to a soul. You take a timid individual who's scared to death, and they start coming to visitation. They finally encourage them to come to visitation. They're going, man, I'm going to learn how to do this because I don't know how to do it. And all of a sudden, they're thrown out there, and they don't know what they're doing. They don't want to come back. And in each one of these cases of the pastors I've had in the past, just about every one of their soul winning programs would quit and restart. The reason being, they were sending people out there who didn't know what they were doing. They were timid and scared, and they got beat up by the devil. And they didn't know what in the world was going on. Somebody's got to take it upon themselves to teach the brethren how to win a soul to Christ. It is very simple. But it's something you've got to get over your flesh and your fears in order to do. It's very difficult in that regard, getting over your flesh and your fears, because the devil springs up that in your heart and makes you very fearful. We had visitation programs, and I had great preaching and great pastors and great training, but in that one area, I have been so disappointed in my life. I wanted someone to show me these secrets. Show me, how do you get past this uncomfortable nature? And you don't ever completely get past that, but it can be helped greatly the more organized you become, the more orderly you become in your soul winning approach. It can help you. Soul winning and door knocking needs to be systematic and not just done at a whim. There are times God will let that individual just pass by your way. Just pass by your way, like an Ethiopian eunuch with Philip. There are times he just passed by the way and God said to you, go talk to him. And God just opens the door and God lets it flow. But most of the time in our soul winning and door knocking, it is not at a whim. It must be systematic in order to keep the devil at bay. Has to be. Everybody's scared. Everybody's timid at first. But having a plan helps that timidity. I promise you it does. Now, before we get into the aspect of soul winning, I want to examine, and that's primarily what we're going to do today. I want to examine what must occur in a sinner's heart before they will be saved. I want to examine that. It is very simple, but what we have presented as independent Baptists, some of what we presented is not completely accurate. And some people misunderstand what's being presented. And then there are others out there presenting false doctrine today, independent Baptists, some of them presenting false doctrine today, and that needs to be explained so that we don't do that. So we're going to examine this morning what must occur in the sinner's heart before they will be saved. We're told that salvation is as simple as ABC, and it is. I won't argue with that. It is. And we're told that the ABC represents you must admit you're a sinner, you must believe on Jesus, and you must confess to Jesus. Is that accurate? Not exactly. Yes and no. But you have to define each one of those points as to what you're saying. So let's go through it and look at this. Admit you're a sinner. A, it's not enough just to admit you're a sinner. Now listen to me. Follow me now on this. Follow me. It is not enough just to admit you're a sinner. Every person in the world knows they're a sinner. Everybody. The Bible says there's none good, no, not one. For all have sinned, come short of the glory of God, Romans 3:23. We know all those verses. You know what? Even if they don't know those verses, there's not a person in this world that thinks they are perfect. Not a single person. So if you're a sinner, you're imperfect, and everybody is imperfect. I have met one person. I've met one man in my entire 45 years. I've been saved 45 years this month. 45 years, August 1977, I was 12 years old. 45 years this month, I've been born again, thank God, been saved. And in 45 years, I've met one man who swore to me that he had been sinless for 16 years. He was a charismatic Pentecostal holiness. He told me he had gotten saved and turned his heart and life over to Jesus 16 years previously, and he had never sinned in those 16 years. Now, that man was a liar. Now, I'm not calling him a liar. The Bible called him a liar. The Bible did. 1 John 1:8, if we say that we have no sin, we deceive ourselves and the truth is not in us. That makes you a liar. He may have not known he was lying. Honestly, from what I know about this man, he was a good man. He truly believed he had lived a sinless life, but really, once you look through it through God's eyes, he'd have realized he's black with sin. Nobody lives a sinless life. If you could live a sinless life after you were saved, you could have lived a sinless life before you were saved. And you can't. Not in your flesh. Not in this wicked flesh, because this wicked flesh is lost. None of us are sinless. I've never met a sinner that did not realize that they were a sinner. They realized they were a sinner. You know what the problem is? They didn't realize they were a lost sinner. They didn't think they were that bad. They were looking at all the rest of the world, how wicked the rest of this world is, and they were comparing themselves with the rest of the world and going, I'm better than probably half of them. Surely if God lets anybody into heaven, he'll let me. Because they're comparing themselves with all the other sinners in the world. But the Bible says God compares you with his perfect holiness, his perfect righteousness. God cannot allow sin, no sin, not any sin in his presence. And if you're going to spend eternity in the presence of God, you have got to be sinlessly perfect. God's standard is perfection, not as close as you can get. The standard is perfection. Sinless perfection is what God requires. You'll never attain that in this flesh. I can never attain that in this flesh. The world is full of people that know they're sinners. They know this. I can guarantee you, I knock on a door, you knock on a door, you start talking to these people, and you start saying, you in church? You went, no, I'm not in church. Do you know you're a sinner? They're going to sit there and going, yeah, I'm not that bad, but yeah, everybody's sinned. They're going to agree with you. That's not the hard part. You can get someone past point A just like that because they're going to know that they're a sinner. But it's something different when you say, do you know that because you're a sinner, you are lost without God and God has condemned you to hell? That's a different matter. That they don't understand. This is the one area that we have to get over in order for God to save that soul. If we don't get past this point, God is never going to save that soul, I promise you. God wants to, but he can't break into them because they don't understand. They are already condemned. They are already lost. They don't understand that. They have a hard time figuring out all this stuff. They know that they're a sinner, but they don't understand that they are lost.

0: 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If the broadcast has been a blessing, we would like to hear from you. To write or to visit the church, the address is 322 Fretwell Drive, Anderson, South Carolina, 29626. 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
1: All right, thank you so very much for joining us today for the Preaching of the Cross radio broadcast. I'm Brother James, and I greet you as always in the name of our Lord and Savior Jesus Christ, the Lamb of God which taketh away the sin of the world. I sincerely hope that you can stay with us for the next half an hour as we continue our look at the Bible book of Philippians, as we continue to enjoy together this marvelous passage about the cross work of Jesus Christ and what it means to those of us who are saved in the outworking of our salvation and the practical application of our salvation as we seek to live day after day in a way that brings honor and glory to and pleases our Savior, the Lord Jesus Christ. This portion of Scripture, if you've not been with us, we have been going on this now for many, many broadcasts. We are trying our best to exposit for you the wonders of the death of Jesus Christ in this passage, not His death to pay for our sins, but His death set forth as the example of how we are to live in relation one to another. The Bible says in Philippians 2:1, "If there be therefore any consolation in Christ, if any comfort of love, if any fellowship of the Spirit, if any bowels and mercies, fulfill ye my joy, that ye be like-minded," that all of us, have a particular mindset. What is it? "Having the same love, being one accord of one mind." There it is again. "Let nothing be done through strife," wrong thinking, "or vainglory," wrong thinking. The first, wrong thinking in regard to others. The second, wrong thinking in regard to self, "but in lowliness of mind," there it is again, "let each esteem other better than themselves. Look not every man on his own things, but every man also on the things of others. Let this mind," see that? Verse 2, the one mind. Verse 3, lowliness of mind. Verse number 5, "let this mind be in you, which was also in Christ Jesus." And look at the mindset, the way of thinking that governed the actions of the Lord Jesus. The Bible says, "who being in the form of God thought it not robbery to be equal with God, but made himself of no reputation, and took upon him the form of a servant that was made in the likeness of men. Being found in fashion as a man, he humbled himself and became obedient unto death, even the death of the cross." So, that entire portion of Scripture tells us that the mind that was in Christ Jesus was a mind that denied self-interest, self-love, self-glory for the benefit of others. And that is the one mind, the one way of thinking that God desires should govern every saved individual so that we might know the fullness of joy in our Christian life. Now, that's been our discussion for many, many days. We have moved from that idea to the obvious question that people ask. It doesn't necessarily mean they're bad people. It's just natural. Well, what do I get out of that? What's the benefit? What's the reward? What's the return on my investment? And again, Jesus Christ is the example. Wherefore, because he humbled himself and put others first, wherefore, God also hath highly exalted him and given him a name which is above every name, that at the name of Jesus every knee should bow, of things in heaven and things in earth and things under the earth, and that every tongue should confess that Jesus Christ is Lord to the glory of God the Father. So what we see here is that there is eternal, everlasting benefit to the Lord Jesus as a result of His humbling Himself for the benefit and well-being of others. God the Father highly exalted Him. We've discussed how every knee will bow before Him. Today we are going to discuss how every tongue will confess Him as Lord. This is the fruit. This is the result of His self-denial, His humility in the sight of God. And so you can't say, well, you know, what's the use? I don't see where it does any good. It doesn't, what's in it for me? And so forth. There is everlasting, wonderful benefit resulting from this act of following the Lord Jesus Christ. Now, it's an amazing thing how that God, who could command us to obey Him just because He's God, and having obeyed Him, He could take that act of reverence, that act of service, that act of worship, and state in all honesty, well, you've done nothing more than what you should have done. I don't owe you anything. And the fact of the matter is, God does not owe us anything, will never owe us anything, and yet, all through the Scripture, we see God rewarding people for serving Him. God blessing people for serving Him. Now you think about the deities of the pagans. The pagans worship their deities in hopes that either they will not be destroyed by the angry deity, or that maybe, perhaps, they will be rewarded if they do sacrifice to and serve the deity. But in the Bible, in the Word of God, we have the absolute promise, the clear, undeniable statement that God will bless the least of our service every time, without fail, with the greatest of rewards. That's an amazing thing. I am given hope. I am given confidence. I am given sure reason to serve God, knowing that the Bible says, to the righteous, good shall be repaid. And what a blessing that is. Now, here's what I want to talk about on the program today. We've got 20 minutes or so to do this. This fact that every tongue should confess that Jesus Christ is Lord to the glory of God the Father. Point number one, Jesus Christ is the Lord. There is no other Lord. There is none other that sits enthroned at the right hand of God the Father. That is the absolute ruler of all creation. Jesus Christ said in John 13, verse 13, ye call me Master and Lord, and ye say well, for so I am. Jesus Christ is the I am. Jesus Christ is the Lord. When He returns, the Bible says in Revelation chapter number 19 that He's wearing a banner. And that banner identifies Him as King of Kings. Now, there may be other kings, but Jesus is King over them. And Lord of Lords. There may be other lords, but He is Lord over all. And that's perfectly fine with everyone who has this mind in them, that they esteem other better than themselves. You know, that applies to Jesus Christ as well. Why would you be offended that he is the Lord? Why would you be bothered that he gets all the praise and all the glory? Only if you're proud, if you're vain, if you're conceited. But it's all right with me. It's all right with me. That every tongue confesses that Jesus Christ is Lord. Secondly, we want to consider this. Not only is Jesus Christ Lord, but it's important that we see that Jesus is not enough. Christ is not enough. Lord is not enough. He is the complete revelation here. Jesus, that's the name of the man. The man, Christ Jesus. He came into the manger. A baby was born. The angel said, "Thou shalt call his name Jesus, for he shall save his people from their sins." He did not bear that name in eternity past. He did not bear that name from Genesis to Malachi. That's the name that he took when he came as man to earth. And then Christ, the anointed one, the Messiah, the fulfiller of all the promises, the one to whom all the prophecies did point. All the types and shadows were indicating his person and his coming. So he's Jesus, the man. He's Christ, the Messiah, but he's the Lord. Not one prophet among many. Not a great teacher among several. Not the founder of one of the world's great religions. Oh no, he is the Lord. And the Bible says of this one who is the Lord that every tongue should confess that Jesus Christ is Lord. There will not be in heaven a Muslim section, a Protestant section, a Buddhist section, a Catholic section. You won't have the Mohammedan in one street confessing that Mohammed is Lord. You'll not have the Roman Catholic on another street confessing that Mary is half Lord or three quarters Lord or part Lord. You will not have the Protestant on another street confessing their denomination is Lord and so forth. Every tongue to confess that Jesus Christ is Lord. With one voice, with one mind, with one heart, all the saved in heaven will confess that Jesus Christ is Lord. All the lost, just before they are banished to that lake of fire and brimstone which burneth forever and ever, where the worm dieth not, the fire is not quenched, outer darkness where the torment is so real you can feel it, sense it, experience it in every way possible to experience anything. Those who never believed in, never trusted in, never depended upon the Lord Jesus Christ will confess their terrible mistake of refusing to own him as Lord while there was time to be saved. But now in eternity they will do so. The Bible says in Psalm 29 verse 1, "Give unto the Lord, O ye mighty, give unto the Lord glory and strength. Give unto the Lord the glory due unto his name. Worship the Lord in the beauty of holiness." You see, if every tongue confessed that Jesus Christ was Lord, they would just be giving him his due. Now, if anybody confessed I was Lord, that would be robbery. If anyone testified of my glory, that would be folly. I would be taking to myself that to which I am not entitled. I would be receiving unto myself something for which I am not qualified. But if every tongue from every land, if every voice of every individual gave honor and glory to Jesus Christ by confessing that he is Lord, that would just be his due. he would be entitled to that. It would be perfectly correct, perfectly right for all men to acknowledge him as the supreme ruler and deity forever and ever. In Psalm 33, the Bible says, in verse number 21, for our hearts shall rejoice in him, because we have trusted in his holy name. You see, there are the theme of this book of Philippians is rejoicing, and the fellowship, the worship, all revolves around the name, at the name of Jesus. Every knee should bow and every tongue should

You are saved because you trusted in His holy name. The result of trusting in His holy name is that for all of eternity, you will not only bow your knees, you will not only confess that Jesus is Lord, but your heart will rejoice in that. There'll be no dread, no fear, no, why didn't I do this when I could have been saved? No torment in hellfire. You will confess Jesus Christ as you have done since the day you trusted Him. And you will rejoice in Jesus Christ as you have done since the day He saved your soul. And so your confession now, your trust in Jesus now, ensures your rejoicing not just for time, but for all eternity. Psalm 34. Psalm number 34. And verse number, let's see which verse we want. Psalm 34, verse 3. Oh, magnify the Lord with me, and let us exalt, here it is, His name together. Why is every tongue confessing to the name of Jesus? Why is everyone confessing that Jesus Christ is Lord? That He might be magnified. That He might be exalted. You see, down here on this earth, movie stars, ball players, singers, entertainers, politicians, military men, whoever it might be. There are literally thousands of names exalted by mortal man. There are countless names magnified, persons glorified by mortal man. Because Jesus Christ went to that cross and died to pay for the sins of the world, because Jesus Christ triumphantly rose from the dead, everyone ought to be magnifying and praising His name. What He did is superior to what anyone else ever did. What He accomplished is superior to what anybody else ever accomplished. The benefit derived by one and all from the work of Jesus Christ is superior to the benefit derived by anyone from what anybody else has done. So everybody ought to be confessing that Jesus Christ is Lord. Everybody ought to be magnifying His name, but fallen man is so silly. Fallen man is so foolish. Fallen man is so perverse that they compete with one another so that their name might be magnified and their name might be glorified, and they live and die in their sin, adoring other sinners. What a tragedy. But out there in eternity, out there where God dwells, out there where the saints of all the ages assemble, all of that foolishness of adoring man and all of that foolishness of magnifying man will be forever, forever gone. And everyone will finally think clearly, properly, righteously, and every tongue will confess that Jesus Christ is Lord. No competition. No striving for the mastery, verse 2. No vain glory bringing division, verse number 3. No self-exaltation and pride, Philippians 2:3. No, everyone finally realizing what they should have known all along. Everyone finally testifying to what they should have testified to all along. That the only name worth bragging about is the name of Jesus. That the only person worth exalting is Jesus Christ. In Psalm number 86, Psalm 86, the Bible says, beginning at verse

number 9, Psalm 86, verse number 9. All nations whom thou hast made shall come and worship before thee, O Lord, and shall glorify thy name. For thou art great, and doest wondrous things. Thou art God alone. Teach me thy way, O Lord. I will walk in thy truth. Unite my heart to fear thy name. I will praise thee, O Lord, my God, with all my heart. I will glorify thy name forevermore. I will glorify thy name forevermore. For great is thy mercy toward me, and thou hast delivered my soul from the lowest hell. What did Jesus accomplish? By humbling himself and dying on that cross, he delivered my soul from the lowest hell. What did Jesus accomplish by rising from the dead? He made it possible for me to have a Savior. On the cross, he paid for all my sins. In his resurrection, he took away all my fears. And so forever, forever, forever, why would I magnify any other name? Why would I glorify any other person when Jesus Christ alone by himself saved me? And so, I have no problem at all in confessing with my mouth, in speaking with my tongue, in saying, let all the honor, all the glory, all the praise, all the worship forever go to the Lord Jesus Christ. How about you? It doesn't bother me at all to bow my knees before him. He's worthy. He's deserving of such worship and adoration. And the Bible says this is to the glory of God the Father. What a plan he devised. What a way of salvation he made possible. What love is his in making a way of redemption that fallen man might be restored. Now, finally, on the program today, the Bible says that every tongue should confess that Jesus Christ is Lord. Ladies and gentlemen, listen to me. The Bible says in Romans 10:9 that if thou shalt confess, you will one day. Shouldn't you do it today? If thou shalt confess with thy mouth the Lord Jesus, and shalt believe in thine heart that God hath raised him from the dead, thou shalt be saved. For with the heart man believeth unto righteousness, and with the mouth confession is made unto salvation. You don't confess that you've been saved. You confess to get to saved. Confession made unto salvation. Now hear me carefully. According to the Word of God, you will confess that Jesus Christ is the King of Kings, the Lord of Lords, the only Savior, God Almighty. You will confess these truths one day. If you die trusting in, glorifying anyone other than Jesus Christ, and that includes yourself, you will confess that Jesus Christ is Lord just before God the Father sends you to a lake of fire. Not for smoking, drinking, cussing, chewing, lying, stealing, cheating, not for any sin, but for your refusal to trust, glorify, magnify his Son, the Lord Jesus Christ. If while you are living and breathing in this mortal body, you will confess that Jesus Christ is Lord, you will trust him as your Savior, the Bible says you will be saved right now. That salvation will carry into eternity,
and you can spend forever in the company of those who delight to worship, praise, magnify, glorify, exalt, worship the person of the Savior of sinners, the Lord Jesus Christ. That's why the Bible says, believe on the Lord Jesus Christ, and thou shalt be saved. I urge you, I plead with you to confess Jesus Christ today. Trust Him with all your heart, soul, strength, and mind. And let Him save your soul. This is the Preaching of the Cross radio broadcast. 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Pretty simple. Just go there, look around, easy to make your way through. The people that put that together have done a great job. You may also write to us, and your letters of testimony, really are the highlight of our day. We read them to the church congregation, and everybody's blessed. 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
1: Welcome to the Voice of Gethsemane. This is Ron getting built up in him and establishing the faith. As ye have been taught, abounding therein with thanksgiving. Beware lest any man spoil you through philosophy and vain deceit, after the tradition of men, after the rudiments of the world, and not after Christ. For in him dwelleth all the fullness of the Godhead bodily, and ye are complete in him, which is the head of all principality and power. Notice the words of Paul in verse 10. And ye are complete in him. Dear Father, tonight we pray that you would bless the preaching and the teaching of your word. Lord, help me to lift up Christ. I pray that you would encourage us tonight, that you would convict us, and that the Spirit of God would challenge our souls as we look at this passage together. In Christ's name we ask it. Amen. Years ago, in the 1700s, there was a man living by the name of William Cowper. He lived in England, the United Kingdom. He was born in 1731, and he died in the year 1800. Cowper was a gifted poet, probably one of the most gifted poets of his generation. Benjamin Franklin loved the poetry of William Cowper. Later in life, he embraced the ministry of George Whitefield. Cowper lived during the American Revolution and also during the French Revolution. He was prone to depression. And at one point in his life, Cowper hit rock bottom. And that might be where you are tonight. Cowper made the decision to end it all by taking his life. He tried swallowing poison, and that attempt at suicide failed. Later, he hired a coach, a horse-driven coach that was driven to the Thames River, and he was planning to throw himself over the bridge. But according to his words, he was strangely restrained. He fell on a sharp knife later on, and he broke the blade. Later, he tried to hang himself, but he was found and taken down unconscious, but still alive. Sometime later, he picked up a Bible, and William Cowper began to read the book of Romans. It blessed his heart. And it was there that he met the Prince of Peace, the Lord Jesus Christ. When Cowper found Christ, Cowper found peace. He wrote one of the greatest hymns ever written. There is a fountain filled with blood, drawn from Emmanuel's veins. William Cowper found out that Christ was enough. That he, William Cowper, was complete in Christ. I believe the Bible. I believe all of it. I believe all 66 books. I believe every word, every chapter, every verse, every line. I believe every jot and tittle. I believe it all from cover to cover. But to be quite honest, I don't understand it all. I simply don't. I believe things that I can't explain, and I believe things that I don't fully understand. I believe in the creation of the universe in 6 literal 24-hour days, but I can't explain it. I believe in the parting of the Red Sea, but I can't explain how God did that. I believe the Apostle Peter walked on water, but you really can't explain them.

0: miracle, can you? I believe the prophet Jonah survived in the belly of a great fish. I believe that Daniel survived the lion's den. I believe the three Hebrew children, Shadrach, Meshach, and Abednego, survived the fiery furnace. Again, I believe all of the Bible. I believe things that I can't explain, and I believe things that I don't fully understand. However, today I'm not as dogmatic as I used to be. I don't believe everything that I hear people say. I believe what God says. But when people speak, I can be very skeptical. Today, I know that not all Republicans are Christian good guys. I don't believe all of the network news on television is believable. Some of it's fake news. In fact, most of it probably is. I don't believe that all problems are easily solved. I don't believe that all questions are capable of being answered quickly. I don't believe everything that I hear from the world. Many of the verses in the Bible are clear, some are not. Some are hard to understand, but I believe the Bible. I can be skeptical when the world speaks. But when God speaks through His Word, I believe it all of it. I believe in a place called heaven. I believe in a place called hell. I believe that Jesus saves, and only Jesus can save the soul of a lost person. I also believe that the Bible, when it says in the verses we read tonight, that we are complete in Christ. In other words, God is enough. The book of Colossians was one of four prison epistles written by Paul when he was in prison in Rome. Paul did not know these people. Paul had never met these people. In fact, he learned about them through a man by the name of Epaphras. You find the name Epaphras in chapter 1, verse 7. And Epaphras probably planted this church. And the folks there first learned the gospel from him. And afterwards, he became their pastor, and he told Paul about their conversion to Christ. The church was made up primarily of Gentiles who were growing in their faith, but they were exposed to false doctrine. And because of that, they were confused. And that explains why Paul wrote this letter, the book we call Colossians. In that day, they were listening to an early form of Gnosticism. The Gnostics worshipped angels. They stressed a secret knowledge that only a few could have. They never denied Christ, but they dethroned the Son of God. And so the purpose of this letter was to show the preeminence of the Lord Jesus Christ and His sufficiency. Chapter 1, verse 16 presents Christ as Creator. Chapter 1 presents Christ as the head of the church and preeminent over this great universe. And the Colossians were said to be complete in Christ. In other words, Christ alone could meet all of their spiritual needs. Now, tonight, I want to focus on that word complete in verse 10. It says, ye are complete in Christ. The word complete means having no deficiency. The word complete means being finished, being ended, being concluded. The word complete means full. The word complete simply means that Christ is enough. You see, tonight, when you have Christ, you have His power. When you have Christ, you have His promises. When you have Christ, you have Romans chapter 8, verse 28, and we know that all things work together for good. When you have Christ, you have his promise in Hebrews 13, 5, I will never leave thee nor forsake thee. When you have Christ, you have his promise in Matthew chapter 28, I am with you always, even unto the end of the world. When you have Christ, you have his presence. When you have Christ, you have his provisions. You have his resources. When you have Christ, you have his grace. The Word of God says his grace is sufficient for thee. In fact, when you have Christ, you have everything that you need, spiritually speaking. You are indeed complete in him. Today, there are almost 8 billion people alive on planet Earth, and almost 350 million in America alone. You know what the average American wants today? He wants peace at any price. Now, in the past 100 years, we've had many wars. World War I, World War II, you had the Korean conflict back in the 50s, the war in Vietnam. More recently, you had the Persian Gulf War and the war in Iraq. But in the past 100 years, there have been many wars. Nobody likes war, but sometimes war is inevitable. But that's what most people want. They simply want peace. When I think of peace, I think of the great miracle that took place in Mark chapter 4. There was a crisis. The sea was stormy, the Sea of Galilee. And Jesus and the disciples found themselves in the middle of a great storm on the Sea of Galilee. And the Savior was sleeping in the back of the boat. And then you had the cry of the disciples. The boat was filled with water. And the disciples were panicky and fearful. And they said to Christ, Master, carest thou not that we perish? And then you had the calm. Jesus Christ rebukes the wind and the sea. He says, peace, be still. And the wind ceased, and there was a great calm. Only Jesus Christ can give you peace. Only Christ can give you a peace that passeth all understanding. And the world today is seeking peace, but in the wrong direction. A second thing the world wants today, the typical American wants prosperity. And we will have to pick up here tomorrow night, God willing. May God bless you. This is Pastor Ron Gatlin, and this has been the Voice of Gethsemane.
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3: With SR News, I'm Keith Peters in Washington. In the wake of tomorrow's meeting in Washington between President Trump and Chinese President Xi Jinping, Senate Armed Services Committee Chairman Roger Wicker says President Trump should be under no illusions about the real Xi Jinping.
4: During every minute of dialogue, our commander-in-chief should keep in mind that his guest is a brutal, unelected, and oppressive dictator who seeks to dominate his neighbors, and whose massive military arsenal is aimed directly at the United States of America.
3: Trump's decision to greet Xi at Joint Base Andrews on Wednesday evening shows how far the U.S. president was going to honor China's leader as he makes his first state visit in more than a decade. Ukrainian President Volodymyr Zelensky urged the world leaders at the United Nations on Wednesday to keep choking Russia's revenues and impede its war efforts. Zelensky says Russian revenues must remain a target.
5: When someone gives Russia more money through trade, they give this war more time. That is exactly why we insist on limiting trade with the aggressor and why we are burning Russia's revenues ourselves.
3: Russia gets its turn Saturday to address the assembly. President Vladimir Putin hasn't traveled to the gathering in years, sending Foreign Minister Sergei Lavrov instead. The showdown between President Trump and media outlets moved to a courtroom in the nation's capital. A judge is hearing arguments on whether the president's move banning three news organizations from White House grounds violates the Constitution. On Wall Street, the Dow down by 352 points, the Nasdaq dropped 308. This is SRN News. A battle over religious freedom in Connecticut.
6: A Superior Court judge has dismissed a lawsuit by a group of parents who say the state's vaccine mandate for their children violates their closely held religious beliefs. The judge found the mandate does not violate the Connecticut Religious Freedom Restoration Act. Connecticut is one of five states that do not allow parents to opt their kids out of vaccines for religious reasons. The others are California, Maine, Minnesota, and New York. Michael Harrington reporting.
3: At least six major hospitals have agreed to stop performing sex change operations on children or giving them puberty-blocking hormones. Under an agreement with the Trump administration, they will also make payments to the federal government for patients who want to reverse their so-called gender transitions. Most of the hospitals had already stopped offering the treatments because of state bans or the risk of losing federal funding. This is SRN News. Court documents show that Camp Mystic in Texas faces a criminal investigation.
7: And that could include manslaughter or negligent homicide charges in the deaths of 27 girls amid devastating flooding in Texas last year. In search warrant applications filed, investigators sought to obtain the electronic communications of the camp's owners, saying they could be evidence of manslaughter, negligent homicide, child abandonment, or other crimes. So far, no charges have been brought. One affidavit claims that Camp Mystic had inadequate emergency plans, failed to conduct emergency drills or training, and in some cabins failed to have enough adult counselors. John Scott reporting.
3: Harvey Weinstein, the disgraced movie mogul, was sentenced in Manhattan to 15 years in prison Wednesday for a felony sex crime and yet another Me Too reckoning. More details at srnnews.com. From Washington, I'm Keith Peters reporting.
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0: revive us again, that thy people may rejoice in thee.
1: The Pickens County Independent Baptist Camp Meeting will be taking place beginning September the 14th. In the first week of the meeting, Pastor Alfred Willis preaching there from Life Baptist Church out of St. Stephen's, September the 14th through the 18th. And then Pastor J. Barry Goodman of Faith Baptist Church out of Shelby, North Carolina, preaching there September the 21st through the 23rd. And then Pastor Scott Dean of Whitehorse Heights Baptist Church preaching September the 24th and 25th. There'll be special singing by the camp meeting choir, the fundamentals, and local church members. The moderator is Pastor Leslie Bordas of Morningstar Baptist Church, and the assistant moderator, Pastor Brian Cole of Glassy Mountain Baptist Church. And that's the Pickens County Independent Baptist Camp Meeting. Services nightly at 7:30, beginning September the 14th and going through September the 25th. And it's all at 191 Castle Road in Liberty, the Pickens County Independent Baptist Camp Meeting. Numbers for more information and directions about the meeting, 864-607-8519 or 864-735-3568. The Cove Creek Baptist Church of Pickens will be having Homecoming Revival taking place September the 20th beginning at 10 a.m. and then September the 21st to the 23rd at 7 p.m. each evening. The guest preacher is Brother Jonathan Shook and the host pastor of Cove Creek, Travis Spivey. The church is located at 255 Cove Creek Road in Pickens, and that's Homecoming Revival Services beginning September the 20th at 10 a.m. and going through September the 21st to the 23rd, 7 p.m. each evening. For more information on the meeting, 864-508-0152.
2: 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Also featuring special singing by the Greens. 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
0: This has been Revive Us Again, featuring news of church happenings in the listening area. 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
3: God remembered Rachel, hearkened to her, opened her womb. Now, this is Rachel, folks. She conceived and bare a son, said, God has taken away my reproach, and she called his name Joseph. Joseph. That's why I couldn't make it fit there. I hadn't read Joseph yet. Judgment seat of Christ, an eternal dwelling place called a mansion, and then Joseph. We got to figure out what Joseph means, and it's a simple thing to do. Here's what it means. Adding more and more and more and more. I don't see that tying into a mansion. I don't see that tying into more and more and more and more. You hear me? There are two kinds of people in this room tonight. And I'm talking about saved and lost. I'm talking two kinds of auditors, listeners to this sermon. And I know you're tired. Been here all day, a lot of you, and I know you're tired. But here's the first kind. And I've already seen it as I've been preaching. When's he gonna get through? I'm tired and I want to get out of here. And granted, your back may be hurting, your head may be pounding. I didn't come to be ugly. But I want to tell you about a second crowd that's here. And that crowd says, I think I'll take a little more. Give me a little bit more. Don't quit now. Give me all the details. Add and add and add and add and add a little more to it. Thank God there's some of y'all here too. Hallelujah. Now here's what I'm leading up to. I believe when we get to heaven, walking down the street of gold, I believe we're going to finally be in a place, won't be a calendar on the wall. Won't be a watch on anybody's wrist. I believe we're going to get more and more and more and more and more and more and never get tired of it. I got to say one more thing about Joseph. As a fellow told me not long ago, he said a minute ago, he said, preaching's fun. There's nothing like it. He said, Brother Bagwell, you better get all your preaching done down here. Because when you get to heaven, there ain't going to be no preaching. Now, he didn't give me a verse, but he told me that. Ain't going to be no preaching. It hurt me in a way. I thought, oh my. Any preacher that's called of God loves to preach. Nothing like it in the world. And you know, I thought and I talked to the Lord about it, and I believe he's given me liberty If there ain't no preaching when I get to heaven, I'm going to start some. I am going to start some. And you see, that almost sounds egotistical and vain. I'm not saying I'm going to do the preaching. I'll just go ahead and invite you to the Bible conference down by the river of life. After we've been worshiping the Lord for a few thousand years, come on down. Dangle your feet in the water. I already got my program laid out. I'm going to ask Isaiah to preach the first sermon. I want Jeremiah to have a few words to say. I've always wanted to hear Elijah preach a sermon. I want John the Baptist to say something to us a little bit. Let's have more and more and more preaching. Amen. Joseph, when we get over there, judgment seat, dwelling place, more and more about Jesus, more and more about Him.
2: 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Once again, that number is 844-644-4426. And now here is the remainder of today's broadcast.
3: And then number 12, then the last one. And you say, preacher, where is it? Well, it's not in chapter 30. Not in chapter 31 or 32. Go all the way to 35 for this 12th son to be born. Are y'all still listening to me? Let's read it. Verse 16, 35, 16, Genesis. They journeyed from Bethel. There was but a little way to come to Ephrah. Rachel travailed. She's going to have a baby. Had hard labor. Came to pass. While she was in hard labor, the midwife said to her, fear not. Thou shalt have this son also. And it came to pass as her soul was departing, for she died. She dies giving birth to. She called his name Ben-Oni. Ben-Oni. Hey, we already know what Ben is, son. What does Ben-Oni mean? Literally, son of my sorrow. She said, I'm dying, giving birth, name him little sorrowful. Son of my sorrow. That's what we're going to name this little boy. And that's understandable. She's departing this life. But Daddy, he heard him name the boy little son of my sorrow. Verse 18 at the end, his daddy, his father, Jacob, called him Benjamin. Benjamin. Now listen closely. You've got to remember that word Ben is the son. The son. I want you to be thinking of the son of God, the son. Ben-Oni. The son of my sorrow. And Daddy said, Benjamin. I need some amens. The son of my right hand. The son of my right hand. Brother Bagwell, you can't do that. You can't call him the son of my sorrow and then the son of my man of sorrows. What a name. He was the son of sorrow. He was the man of sorrow. Died on the cross. Paid our sin debt with his shed blood. But oh my, can I tell you now? He's no longer simply the son of sorrow. He's the son at the right hand of an almighty God. He's Jesus ruling, reigning. Our great high priest. Hallelujah. Hallelujah to the Lamb. Son of my sorrow. And I think when we get to glory, these last four, I'll be walking down the street one day and I'll just wonder out loud, how'd I get here? How in the world did all of this come about? I'm not just here. And somebody's going to say, look at him. Look up there. Look at him at the right hand. Said it's the son of sorrow who became the son of God. This thing started with Reuben. It started out, behold the son. Andy, look how it's ending up. Started with the son, ending with the son. Started with Jesus, ending with Jesus. Hallelujah. That's how I built Israel. That's how it's building the church. I guess, preacher, I'm going to sit down after this statement. I guess you could say it's all about the Son. Amen. Heads bowed, eyes closed. Our musician will play softly. Can we stand together? Preacher said, give an invitation. There's an altar down here. Somebody ought to thank God. Somebody said, behold the Son. Behold the Son. Sunday school teacher, godly pastor. Somebody ought to thank God tonight. He opened your ears, gave you faith to believe in Him. We believed, and He saved. Somebody ought to thank God tonight that He joined you in the family. We're not only part of the Hope of Israel vision, and we're part of the family of God. Oh, how honored we ought to feel. Maybe somebody ought to just raise your little hand and praise Him. Just wave it to glory. How good He's been. That's the first four. How we got saved. It'd be a good night for somebody to come and live out that Dan character. Oh, God, I've sinned. Lord, forgive me. Lord, I've failed you. And on down the line I could go. It's all about Him. Sunday night a week ago, I gave the invitation. First Baptist Church of Fletcher, North Carolina. A lady came down the aisle. She didn't know the deal. She just looked at me. I went over there and I said, ma'am, how may I help you? She said, you've been talking about it all night, getting saved. She said, I want to be saved. And after she got saved, she told me, I'm a Jew. I'll tell you what, God's still in the saving business. If you're here tonight without Him, He could work a miracle in your heart. You do what God says do while they sing.
2: 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This is a prophecy meeting with an old-time revival spirit as Bible-believing Christians from around the country gather together to stand with Israel. In 1 Thessalonians chapter 4, verse 16, the Word of God tells us, "For the Lord Himself shall descend from heaven with a shout, with the voice of the archangel, and with the trump of God, and the dead in Christ shall rise first. Then we which are alive and remain shall be caught up together with them in the clouds to meet the Lord in the air. And so shall we ever be with the Lord." The world will desperately seek for a wild explanation of why this has happened, but if you are left behind because of rejection of Christ, it will be too late for you. It is our hope and prayer that you will seek the Lord while He may be found, and that you'll call upon Him while He is near. 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Our number is 844-644-4426. 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Once again, that is 844-644-4426. And now here is the remainder of today's broadcast.
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It is time now for the Shine of the Light broadcast with Pastor Frankie Hunt of the Lighthouse Baptist Church in Easley, South Carolina, who will give you our contact information at the end of the broadcast. 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

and nobody hollers amen, nobody shouts, nobody gets a holy grunt, don't you walk out and say, well, that service was dead. Honey, there may be something on the inside of that's a stirring up, and we just waiting on somebody to drop the box and push us over. And then we're going to show you that we were not dead. Hallelujah. There is still some life. Amen. I tell you, sometimes it just takes a time to poke the bear. Sometimes it just takes somebody, the devil, to come through and try to poke us. Amen. We'll tell them we ain't dead yet. We may have a little bit of life support. We may have to take some medicine spiritually. But I'm glad, thank God, I'm glad there's still some life in the church. But this church of Sardis, man said there's alive. See? You see the flip-flop? Here's a church where men

out and shake hands. Good to see you. Good to have you. Come back. How about when we walk out the door, God said, you're dead. He said, you're dead. Everybody in the neighborhood says, what a church. Everybody in the neighborhood says, boy, ain't they getting it done. Everybody around us said, boy, that church is really getting her accomplished, ain't they? And God sitting there in the corner and said, you're dead. Lord, help us that we'll never get to the point. Not that man say we did, but God help us that we never get to the point to where God says, you're dead. Lord, help us, please. When the community brags about the church, but God says you're dead. Oh, listen. Did about everybody, if I ain't got your number, please give it to me. Did everybody get to see the sign lit up last night? Boy, didn't that look good? Oh, it'd be terrible to have a good, pretty sign. Somebody said, well, I don't really like it. You better not tell me you don't like it. Now, I'll tell you off. Because I sent the thing out there to everybody before we ever ordered it. And you didn't voice your opinion then. You keep it to yourself now. Or God's going to look at you and say, you did. Never mind. Amen. You like it now because that's what we got. But wouldn't it be awful for somebody to say, boy, what a pretty sign. Man, that church must be up and going. Man, that church must be getting on. Boy, they got to be on fire doing all that. And God stands back and says, but you're dead. But you're dead. You see, the word of the Lord trumps man's word. You remember it was the Lord that said about Job being a perfect man and an upright that escheweth evil. God's the one said that about Job. Nobody else said it. God said it. God said, I'm going to testify about him. Now we got in the church of Sardis. And God said, just as well as I testified about my servant Job, I'm going to testify about the church of Sardis. You're dead. Lord, help us. You're dead. In every letter to the seven churches in Asia, the Lord gives a good basic outline. He introduces himself. He gives a commendation. And some of them he had to rebuke. He had to correct them. But he gave them time to repent. But there's two churches that God said nothing positive about. And that is Sardis and Laodicea. He didn't have nothing good to say about them. Lord, have mercy. He pulled it all in. And that's what I believe the church of Laodicea, we'll get to that directly in a few weeks. We'll get to that directly. I believe in Laodicea, he's pulling everything in together and putting it in a lump and saying, now here's what I'm really thinking about the church age. Let me hurry on. I ain't even going to get into the history of Sardis. We ain't got time for all that. I'm just going to give you about seven things real quick. I'll give it to you run. On such things that puts the proof that a church is dead. Y'all want to know if a church is dead or not? I'm going to give you about seven things. I ain't going to say much about the seven things, maybe. But how long do y'all stay at church over there in Mexico? How long y'all stay in church when y'all go to church? In Mexico, how long y'all stay at church? 2 or 3 hours? 3 hours? Thank you, sir. Thank you, thank you, thank you. Amen. Hallelujah. Bible said you ought to make yourself at home. You go to church, you ought to make yourself at home. I want you to feel at home. We're going to preach 3 hours. But listen to me. How do I know if a church is dead? I'm going to give you the indicators. Indicators, bleeping, alarming. Here's indicators. How you know if a church is dead? Number one, when they have no sense of life. And we find out that we've all been in them churches and we've all been in places. But we got to understand that when you absolutely can't sense no life, none, it's over. As done as a doctor is with a dead man. I ain't talking about being a judge and being the Holy Ghost. But somebody in this place ought to be endued with the power of the Holy Ghost and to have the gift of discernment to be able to sit there and tell if there's any life around it or not. And you better be sure you're not the corpse. Amen. You ought to be able to sense there's no life.

0: whatsoever. I mean, you prod it, you pull on it. I mean, I'm preaching some of them, y'all. I'm preaching some of the Sardises. I mean, I walked on 2 inches of my pant leg. I preached my voice slap out. I tell you, I wore slap out. I mean, I didn't have nothing left within me. And everybody just stood there and just stared at me like a calf at a new gate. I mean, there's just absolutely nothing there whatsoever. I mean, there's just nothing there. I mean, you tell a little, try to tell a little joke to liven them up, and they just said, I mean, you preach about heaven, so. Preach about hell, so what? I mean, you try to sing, and you try to do all that. I mean, just ain't nothing. I can tell y'all ain't been to some of them churches. Y'all need to follow me around a little while. I mean, you get in some of them, there ain't no life there. I mean, it just ain't no life. I remember Brother Curtis when he was filling in for a church after he had retired, and he was filling in doing the interim work, and he went to a church. It was a Christian church, amen, Christian by name. And so I asked him when they stayed there 2 years, and I'd asked him if he'd been there. I said, how long are you going to stay? He said, I don't know. I'm thinking about done. He said, but if it catch fire, I'll stay longer. Folks, I'll tell you something. If there's something that's worth catching on fire, it'll catch on fire. But there ain't no lie. You can bring in the best preacher. You can bring in the best singers. And but there ain't nothing going to stir them. Let me give you another indicator. Here's where it's going to get down where the rubber meets the road. Here's how you're going to tell a church is dying or is dead. A church dies as a result of tolerating sin. I mean, it's getting bad shape when a preacher gets run off from church because he called out shacking up. And people still want to serve in the church, and the pastor calls it out, and then they want to get rid of the pastor because he called out shacking up. That's a dead church, neighbor. Because God is not going to play footsies with sin in the camp. Ask Achan. Amen. Boy, we can't preach against that kind of stuff, preacher. You need to calm down. You know that you're just going to go, honey, there'll be a cold day where the booger man lives. Hey, I think y'all living right. Think you're doing right. But if I got one win and you two ain't acting right, you both would be out of position. I don't care if I lose your whole family. You can't tolerate sin. And when churches start tolerating sin, they're dying or dead church. When we start going along with social drinking, tolerating sin, when we start going along with sodomy, wait a minute, we ain't got just a preacher, you two young people over yonder about shacking up and acting the fool. We got grown people acting the fool. Soon your citizens rather shack up so they can get 2 Social Security checks. It don't make it right. I don't care. You didn't reach the magical age. When you get to this age, we can shack up. God help me, Holy Ghost. I get so tickled. Some folk, they come in and they say, now we stand together, but we got separate bedrooms. I'm wanting to slap them right then simply because you have just insulted my integrity. Honey, I ain't always been an old man. Me and Sandy Hunt wouldn't have shacked up and stayed together to share separate bedrooms. I ain't going to get gross. Don't get nervous. Quit. Don't hold your breath. Breathe. But it's amazing what's been let go in the churches in our day and time that we're living in. Folk can act the fool, and do stupid things, and still want to come in here and sing in the choir. God help us. Church is dead, buddy. When we start tolerating sin, and we don't want to call it out because, you know, preacher, don't judge me, preacher. You ain't the judge. Honey, I ain't judge. I'm just reading the mail. I don't care who it is. You can't tolerate sin in the church house. Because I said it earlier, a little leaven leaveth the whole lump. You know why I'm going to call you senior citizens not acting the fool? Because I do have some young people sitting in this church. And if I let you get by with it, they ought to be, think they're going to get by with it. Well, I think they can sing and can play. Would you let me preach if I shagged up? You wouldn't put up with that 5 seconds, would you? And you aren't not. If you heard tell that Frank Hunt's acting a fool, you ought to pack my bags, give me a little money to get out of town. Listen, you can't tolerate sin in the church. The church will die in a minute, buddy. Old-fashioned churches like this is a few and far between. I want it full. I want us to get on to our next building program. I really do. I'll tell you something. I ain't going to fill it up with a bunch of goats. And I ain't going to start tolerating sin to fill it up. I ain't going to cater to millionaires so they can give us our $2 million we're praying for. I'm not going to cater to them. I'm not going to bow down to them. I'll tell you, God's bigger than... Y'all ain't helping me tonight good. I'll tell you, God's bigger than that. I'll tell you, I don't need bingo money. I don't need lottery money. I don't need casino money. I'll tell you, I got God. Y'all ain't going to help me with that. But that's all right, because y'all still wanting to go play your little scratch-offs. But I'll tell you, God don't need the money from the lottery. God don't need the money from bingo. God don't need the money from a casino. I'm telling you something, God is bigger than that. My God is my supplier. My God is able. You start taking money from the devil, you're going to start ending up with the devil's rewards. I don't want to invest with the devil's money because the devil will give him his dividends. Amen. Hallelujah. I tell you, you may say, preacher, you need to move on. Hey. The
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1: Hello, ladies and gentlemen. Thank you for tuning to the Wednesday's Trumpeting Noble Truth radio broadcast. This is Brother Randy Bain, and we're thankful to God for all of you that listen and pray for us, whether across the United States or around the world by means of the radio and the internet and the process of digital technology in this hour. Today, we're going to make mention again of the Mount Carmel Baptist Camp Meeting. Evangelist John Morgan will be moderating again this year, and it'll be located at 33 Nazarene Drive, Flat Rock, North Carolina. And this being Wednesday, there'll be a 7 o'clock service tonight, then Thursday night and Friday night, and be able to get involved with that. And if you have a morning, you can get free. It'll be 10 o'clock services, and on Thursday and Friday, it'll be 10, 2, and 7. So it'll be three services each day for those. So plenty of preaching, plenty of singing, plenty of good food, plenty of good eating. And I know they'll be glad to see you, and you'll be able to see and experience a lot of good fellowship with many people from all over the country that come in for this special meeting. Please do pray for the meeting. God be bless and send revival here in the Hendersonville, North Carolina area. Certainly, we do need that. We're looking at Isaiah chapter 9 and verse number 6. For unto us a child is born, unto us a son is given, and the government shall be upon his shoulder. And his name shall be called Wonderful. Wonderful. My, I'll tell you what a statement that is, that the Lord's name would be called Wonderful. And you ask the question, why would he be called Wonderful? Well, the word Wonderful means miraculous. It means marvelous. It means a wonderful thing. When I think about so many people that were touched and their lives were changed, and how that Jesus worked in their hearts and did for them, how many of them do you think would have called him Wonderful? Think about the leper that came and fell down at the knees of Jesus and said, Lord, if thou will, thou canst make me clean. And Jesus said, I will, be thou clean. And he touched him and he healed him and changed his life. Don't you know that he walked away saying, man, he is wonderful. He is wonderful. Don't you know that young man who had run out of wine, and Jesus turned the water to wine, and the governor of the feast was so pleased with that he gave commendation to that. Don't you know that he turned to his wife afterward and said, oh, he is so wonderful. My goodness. How many times have you looked in the Word of God and seen Jesus do marvelous things and people just wonder and amazed at that? The man who was blind and could not see, and the Lord touched him and opened his eyes. Don't you know that he went around saying, he's wonderful. He's wonderful. He's miraculous. He's marvelous. There's nobody like him. Don't you know Mary Magdalene, out of whom seven devils were cast and her entire life was changed? And somebody asked her what she thought of Jesus. And I'm sure that she said, oh, he is so wonderful. Look what he's done for me. Then I think about so many different others in the scripture, the lepers that came to him one by one. And there was one that had been healed of the 10 that came back and thanked him and blessed him and acknowledged how wonderful Jesus is. And if you've ever been saved by the grace of God, I want to ask you something. Is he wonderful? Is he wonderful? Is he miraculous? Is he marvelous? There's nobody like him. And we wonder at his grace and his goodness and his mercy to us. And I say that he is wonderful.
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We welcome you at this time to the Tabernacle Hour, a radio outreach ministry of Tabernacle Baptist Church, Greenville, South Carolina. 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

0: So glad you're saved on a Wednesday night. Say amen. What a joy to be in God's house tonight. We appreciate the good Sunday we had. Great crowds, great choir, over 50 plus in the choir Sunday. God's been adding, last three Sundays, God has added to the church. We're thankful for that. Got a few more families fixing to join as well. So God is good. How many would say you're a little tired tonight? Anyone a little tired tonight? Yeah. Well, get in here and just relax. Let's just get in the presence of the Lord and just enjoy. Just pull up at the table tonight and allow the Lord to give us just what we need tonight. Choir, thank you for being so faithful. You're looking good. Thank you, members, for being here. God bless you. Those watching live stream, thank you. And those listening by Tabernacle Radio, God bless you. Good to have Brother Terrell Rose's dear wife with us tonight. So glad they're back. Brother Terrell here in a little while. He gives an update on his trip. Just got back from Korea. Is that right? He's been all over the world there, Korea. So he made his way back, got him a taxi cab, and come all the way back home where he belonged. And we're glad he's here. So he'll give us an update here in a little while. We're excited about that. The Lord is good to us. How many has enjoyed the fall weather today? Hallelujah. Some of you woke up then. Hallelujah. Enjoy the fall weather. I told my wife today, we were speaking, and I said, I appreciate it. Just seemed like it changes your spirit. Just helps a little change there. And I so enjoyed that, and I hope you had a good day today. Let's just enjoy the Father tonight through Jesus' name. And you go to the Lord right now. Now, I know tonight, now that we are in the middle of another prayer revival. And I have been encouraged. I hope you've done your part. I hope you have. You came to this very room, the auditorium. It's not about the couch. It's about here, being in the auditorium, because we want to see God move here. When Brother James Knox come, revive and move us. So I hope you've done your part. Please do that. Monday, Tuesday, and Wednesday, and towards Thursday and Friday, we'll do the same, 8 in the morning, 8 at night. Please come on out. Just pray for a few moments. I was able to see some as I came out and prayed and watching others coming through the door. It's just a joy to see that. And so we invite you, if you could, come Thursday and Friday, okay? And let's pray for God to move in your home church. It's hard for me to argue and fuss about the way things are going in a generation, what we're seeing now. If we're not doing our part, so let's do our part praying, lifting him up, and saying, Lord, let revival begin in me personally. And I appreciate Dr. Hinkle. Each college night, the guys, the students have been coming out. They've been praying as well, wrapping up the evening that way. And I appreciate that. So I hope you've come out and show that extra effort getting here doing that, okay? So please do that with us and join hands together. I believe the Lord will move if we certainly want him to. Someone mentioned me before service about how many, what God did way back in the day around the Civil War time. Brother Joel was telling about what God's done. But I said, man, it's just a difference in generation now. They truly wanted to see that. They wanted to see that. And I want to see that. Don't you? And I know you do. So let's do our part in that. All right? Well, let's keep going tonight. Good singing so far. I love that spirit and the good song tonight. Let's ask the Lord to be our helper tonight. Father, we love you. We're here again tonight, God, with our precious Tabernacle family. What a joy it is to be together tonight. We do not take it lightly. Lord, we have seen in the last couple of months how just so brief a life is. It's a vapor. Healthy one day, sick the next. Lord, we're having a good time, Lord, serving you one day. The next day, Lord, we're not able to do that as we want to, Lord. And then life and death is just a vapor. So, Lord, tonight is the night you've given us. What a gift you've given us tonight to come together with our precious family again and worship you tonight. Help this choir sing tonight, the special singing. We get back in the book of Ephesians tonight. I pray you'd help me. And through all of this, we pray in Jesus Christ's name, amen and amen.
1: Congregation, you may be seated. Choir remains standing in the old church hymnal 114. 114, as far as I can tell right now, we plan to have another choir practice on Sunday. 5 o'clock, so be in your place. If you sing in the choir, please be in your place and we'll have practice time. Page 114, let's sing it.

Thank you, choir, for those numbers tonight. Let's stand one more time, please. 177. Are you washed in the blood of the Lamb? Have you been to Jesus for the cleansing power? 177. Let's

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Enjoy one another. 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Come on and enjoy the family of God. Fellowship, wonderful, wonderful.

All right, as we're making our way back to our seats tonight, just going to throw a couple things to you. Can I just say real quick, 67 degrees is my happy zone. Only thing I could ask for is maybe 2 or 3 degrees lower. 65 is better, but I'll take 67. Praise the Lord. All right, so this week, we are truly excited, like Pastor said, blessed to see everyone coming out for prayer. I tell you, it's been a blessing. We've seen our children's home come out. We've seen different people come at different times. Our college is getting involved. And we're thankful you're doing your part. And so we praise the Lord, asking you to continue that. I believe God's going to respond to that. And we're looking forward to what God's going to do. So the later part of this week, typically we go out on Friday mornings to visitation. But this particular week, because it's the last week, last Saturday of the month, this is our Saturation Saturday. And so we've got our new door hangers in, and we're excited about putting those out. We'll gather together in the Rose Room 9:30 this Saturday. We'll have our breakfast. Then we'll launch out at 10 o'clock that morning. We'll split up into teams. Don't worry. If you're not super experienced in this, it's okay. We're going to put you with a group. We'll get you with somebody who's knowledgeable, who's experienced. And they can at least show you how it gets done. And last time we put over 400 plus door hangers, meaning we got to over 400 homes last time we did this. So we're excited about that. September the 21st, that was the beginning of this week. We have 2 more days left. The prayer revival Thursday and Friday. The church will be open until 8 o'clock those evenings. Thursday and Friday, come pray. Also, October the 2nd is the fall festival for the school. It will be from 3 to 7 p.m. at the Pavilion. It's a fundraiser for the senior class. There will be a dinner plates, hayride, face painting, games, and so forth. October 9 will be a senior outing, leaving the church at 4:30 to go to Taste of Distinction. There's a sign-up sheet on the table over here to my left for those who would like to go. Of course, the revival that we're praying for is October the 5th through the 7th. James Knox Revival, please continue to pray and invite to that. A church-wide fall picnic and chili cook-off, October 10. That's going to be a great day right there. I love chili, especially if it's fall weather. Nothing better. High school and college volleyball, October 17. That's a game coming up. A Pastor Appreciation Fellowship, October 25. We're looking forward to that, the evening service. And just as a quick reminder, October, the entire month, is Pastor Appreciation Month. So let's celebrate our pastor and our pastor's wife. What a blessing. His family, praise the Lord. Children's Home, a meal is October 26th. WTBI, I think I missed one. There's going to be a youth service October 4. So stick that in your calendar as well. WTBI Share-a-thon, November 9 through 14. There's going to be services every day. I saw on our Facebook page just recently the layout of all the preachers who are going to be there. Looks like a great schedule. Services daily, that's 1 p.m. in the afternoon and 7 o'clock at night. Each day, except for where they're all going to be in the the chapel, except for Wednesday night's going to be in here, and Friday night is going to be a youth emphasis night, and we're looking forward to that, combined choir and all. So, lots to do, lots to take place. Continue to pray for those things and plug in where you can. Can we have our ushers come, please? While they're coming down here, where this is our opportunity to give to our tithes and our offerings. What a privilege! I tell you, the heart that is right looks at giving to the Lord as a privilege. And we certainly do. I'm so thankful that God has given to me what I have. We're going to give back a portion. So let's go ahead and pray for that. Father, we're thankful for what you've done for us. You are a wonderful God. And we're praying tonight that you would receive this offering, Lord, as a token of our love for you. God, we are praying that you would do something special in the service tonight. We know your man is going to be preaching. He's going to be preaching from your word. And we know the Holy Spirit will be present. And Lord, we know when that mixture takes place, something miraculous can happen. God, would you start revival before we even get to the meetings? Would you speak to our hearts this evening through the Word of God, the precious Word of God? We're thankful for what you're going to do tonight. We ask your blessing on all these things in the precious name of Jesus. Amen.

Wonderful. You that was wonderful. Thank you, Brother Matthew. I enjoyed that. I like that upbeat. That sounded good. Thank you, musicians. I tell you, I thank the Lord for our musicians. I really do. They go over unnoticed many of the times, but I appreciate those men. But Terrell, remind me at the end of the preaching till you come up. I was wanting you to come up during the handshaking time, but my mind was distracted. So would you please, now it'll hurt my feelings if you don't remind me. Now throw a book at me, throw that red Bible at me, but I'll keep it. But throw something at me. Don't let me forget. I'm interested in that. We want to hear from you. Ephesians chapter number two. Good to see Brother James Simpson here. Laid his father's body to rest yesterday, was able to attend that service, and I'm glad to see Brother James here, faithful in the Lord's house tonight, and I'm glad there's a glad reunion day coming, amen. There's going to be a reunion. This is not it. It's not the end, amen. It's just a comma right now, just a pause. We're not parking, we're just pausing right now. We're moving on, amen. Ephesians chapter number 2, we are missing quite a few that tonight, and you understand we have a big conference going on out in North Myrtle Beach, I believe it is. All our teacher school's been out. And so next year, I think what we'll do, we'll make all the teachers stay, and we'll go. We'll come back and fill them in what needs to be done, amen. No, I'm glad they could get away to take care of this. But I'm so thankful to see them come back. I miss our staff and the teachers there. But it's so good to see you tonight. You got your place in Ephesians chapter 2. Are you there? Ephesians chapter 2. Let me try it again. Are you there? Yeah. All right. Ephesians chapter number 2. You remember now, Paul is our writer. Paul is writing a good letter to us where we can use this letter for us, of course. And there's so much in this. We could spend, the Lord knows we could spend years in these books we're going through. We're not do that. That's what Dr. Hinkle's got to college for. He can do that with you, but not myself here in the church house. But we want to give you something each time we do go through the verses of the Bible. We just finished up Psalm 119. And on Sunday night, so I'm looking forward to this coming Sunday. It hardly ever does the Lord give me a thought before really Saturday a lot of times. But we're going to study the vision of the Bible. I'm looking forward to it. I've been wanting to get to him, but the Lord's allowed, give me the green light on that on Sunday night. You don't want to miss Sunday night. And then also Sunday morning, the Lord gave me a thought just today. I had to go to the house real quick to change and shave and come right back to church. And I was able to, Lord's give me a thought there that I cannot wait to get it together if he allows me to do that for Sunday morning as well. It helps me. It helps me to know a direction the Lord's leading me to, so I'm not up all night long stressed out about what in the world am I going to preach. And I'm thankful for that. All right. Ephesians chapter 2. You remember, church, the first three chapters we recall together is our standing. The next three chapters in Ephesians is our state. Paul notices our standing and our state. Now, we'll pick up exactly where we finished up 7. So now tonight, we'll jump into verse 8 and verse number 9. Love these verses tonight. What's your Bible in Ephesians chapter 2, verse 8 and 9? Now, I'm going to read this verse now. Now, I'm going to go ahead and tell you now before you read this, there's no wrong place to say amen in this verse, okay? Just feel like saying, just say it in this verse. There's no wrong place. Are you ready? For by grace are ye saved through faith, and that not of yourselves, it is the gift of God. Wonderful. Love that. Keep that up. I might preach a little bit if you do that. Not of works, lest any man should boast. Father, open the word to us in Jesus' name. Amen and amen. We live in a day that we would say, you would agree with me on this, that it was driven by transaction. You want a raise, you work harder, you work overtime, you work for that. If you want a degree, you come to Tabernacle Baptist College. If you want an acceptance, what do? You gain it by what? Maybe performance. So it's a life of transaction that we are living in this world, I should say. And because of that mentality, because of that, sometimes we're not careful. We can bring that ideology, that idea into the spiritual realm. Now, watch your Bible. I thought about this here as I looked at this mindset. We think sometimes, if I pray enough, if I go to church enough,
if I do enough good deeds, if I keep the commandments, and you begin, if I clean myself up, we believe that then God will accept me. I've heard that. I'm not making it up. You've been out witnessing. You've heard of that as well. And we think of that mentality. But when I read verses number 8 and verse 9, Paul now tears down that ideology. Paul tears down the wall there that we seem to build up of our works, of what we can do. We would earn God's love. We would earn God's grace. We could earn God's mercy. And then it would not be a gift, ladies and gentlemen. And now, here we notice here, we know that salvation is not something that I can earn. Many would believe that I worked for a company, a multi-million-dollar company years ago. I began to be in management there as well. And it was all about doing works. And it was based out of a religion that you work, you do good, you be a great neighbor. And they were great people, wonderful people. It's about standards. Boy, they had standards that make us look like we're just carnal people. I mean, they had all those things. I mean, we even had, there was no, we couldn't have a beard. We wore shirts like this outside working all day, shirt tails in, pants, no short. I mean, it was just, you're talking about standards. We had those. The company had that. Had all the ducks in a row, and one was there for everybody. Someone that was hurt in the whole entire church of what they had there in Charlotte. They would come together, and I'm not mentioning their name, but they've done work around here. And but they lived that way, and they were good people. But you cannot work, we understand.

because they work and work and work. I got to do. No. It's done, friend. You receive the gift of salvation. Amen. That's wonderful. Wonderful. So I understand it's a gift that I must receive. Now, understand. I thought about this here. Now, to understand the height of God's grace, to understand the height of God's mercy, the height of God's love, you have to understand where it all began. In verse 8, you must remember where you started in verse number 1. If I'm going to understand the greatness, the grandeur of the grace of God, the height of God's grace, I've got to understand how low I was in verse number 1. Are you with me tonight? Now, to understand it, you got to look at it now. If you want to understand the height of the mountaintop, what do? You don't look at the height of the mountaintop, no. You look at what? You look down at the depth of the valley. And that tells you how high, what the height of is that of the mountain, amen or not. So, what's the verse 1? That is the depth of the valley. You were dead. I was dead in trespasses and in sin. Are you with me tonight? And here it is. A dead person cannot perform CPR on themselves. A dead person cannot do anything for themselves. So before Christ, you were dead. We were dead in trespasses and in sin. So we could do nothing for our spiritual need. Amen or not. You cannot choose to start breathing again. You won't find a dead person. Well, I'm going to start breathing again. It cannot happen. Amen. We were left to ourselves, hopeless and helpless. Boy, we were deep into it, right? The depth. All right, now notice. But then came verse number 4, we discovered last week. But God. You missed it. But I know you're tired. But God, we were deaf. We were in dead in trespass and sin. The mountaintop so high. We got up there. We looked at how low we are in verse number 1. And now we see the height of the grace that in I was dead in trespass of sin. But he quickened us in verse 4. But God. Glory to God. But God. So here's our question tonight. We got to hurry. So how did that happen? Well, verse 8. For by grace are you saved through faith. That's how it happened. You keep reading. That's how it happened. You now notice where salvation begins. Right there it is. Here it is. Not with human goodness. Not with a human desire. It begins with grace, the grace of God. Grace is God's unmerited favor towards sinners who deserve nothing but condemnation. That's what it is. That's what it truly is. If you could work, I thought today, if you could work your way to heaven, you could boast and brag about that. You just read it. You could brag about how good you were, what you've done, right? No one will get to heaven and say, I didn't need the blood of Jesus Christ. You'll not walk around heaven and say, I didn't need church. I didn't need the Bible. I didn't even need Jesus. You'll not brag on that. And no, may I say, I cannot do enough to get yourself to heaven. You can try and try and try, but you'll never do enough to get yourself to heaven. It's not by works. May I say tonight, it's not church membership. It's not church giving. It's not good works. It's not good deeds. It's not baptism. It's not being a dunk in the pool over and over again. It's not by a penitence. It's not by any of those things. You cannot get from verse 1, 2, and 3 to verse number 10 by any of those things.

doesn't matter what religion say. It doesn't matter what the rock stars say. It doesn't matter what politicians say. It doesn't matter what a Hollywood says. It makes no difference what any man, any woman has to say tonight. It's only by the grace of God through Jesus Christ, our Lord. It's only by Him, through Him. And what a gift it is. You must receive it, right? It's grace. Grace, I thought today.

Say, grace is everything for nothing. Did you get that? Not of works. Grace is just give. I can't wait till Sunday morning. I'm going to get on my sermon. Grace is everything for nothing. You didn't earn it. You didn't buy it. You didn't pay. No. It's grace is for everything. It's the helping the helpless. It's going to those who cannot come in their own strength. God Almighty owes me nothing, but he suffered for me, and he offered me eternal life and complete salvation. And that is a free gift for you and I. Notice this. By grace, through faith, you ought to circle by and circle through. By grace, through faith. Ladies and gentlemen, I remind you tonight, grace is the cause of salvation. And faith is the channel of salvation. Can I say it again? Grace, watch your Bible. By grace, through faith. So today I thought, grace is the cause of salvation. And now faith is the channel of salvation. The value of faith, Dr. Hingle, is not found in the strength of the person believing. It is in the object believed. Are you with me tonight? Faith in the Lord and his finished work on Calvary's hill. Now, let's explain it. Think about a beggar receiving bread. Does the beggar brag about how well he held his empty hand out? No. The hand did not make the bread. The hand only received the bread. So here it is. Faith is simply an empty hand of the sinner reaching out to receive the riches of Christ. So it's not in us. It's not in what I can do. It's in the object. And that's the Lord Jesus Christ. Watch it. Also, I love this. Not of works. You see that? Not of works. Now, we go all night on this. I preached on not of works before on salvation here. We will not be in heaven congratulating one another. Man, you did good, Brother Brian. Boy, you played that piano good. Man, that was a good job. Boy, you made it in that piano playing was wonderful. No, Brother Ken, woo, you made it in. You made it in. You played that organ, man. You got in here. Oh, Pastor, boy, you did a good preaching. You got in here. You made it through. Brother Dom is saying, boy, you're out visiting. You made it in heaven. Thank God you made it in. No. It's not by work. We'll not be in heaven congratulating one another. It's all about the Son of God. It's a gift you receive, not of works, not anything you can do. It's all about the grace of God through Jesus Christ, our Lord. Not of works. God designed a plan of redemption in such a great way that you and I had nothing to do with it. Because if we did, you would brag on it. Everybody okay? I would brag on it. No, he said, no, not of works, not of works. Revelation 5, you know your Bible. We will sing, worthy is the Lamb. We'll not say worthy is the preacher. Will not say worthy is the deacon, worthy is a song leader, worthy is a church member. No. We'll say worthy is the Lamb that was slain. Aren't you glad, ladies and gentlemen, on a Wednesday night, it's not about you, it's not about me or any other man, it's all about the Lamb of God, which taketh away the sins of the world. Worthy is the Lamb. Now, if I could get in by my works, I could say, worthy is me. Worthy is me. Boy, I was clean living. You should have saw my list of standards. Worthy is me. No, you realize the debt, how low you were. It's right there. How low you were, how good God was to reach out in a pit of sin you lived in and pulled you out of the muck and the mire, set you on a solid rock, and that's the only reason you're in heaven. Only reason you'll be there through his blood. Amen. Thank God. Boy, I love this. All these verses. There's so much in there. So
Now I understand, since it's not by works, I mean, you and I could do anything. That tells me all the glory goes to him. He gets all the glory. You ever heard someone talk about themselves all the time? They can't talk without saying I like 13 times. They got an I problem. Me, myself and I. Myself and I and me. Me, myself and I. You know that individual? Don't look to your right or left. All about themselves. Lord said, no, you're not coming to heaven with all that. You're going to pride. You get kicked out trying to get a witness. You know the story. He said, no, you come to heaven, he's going to get all the glory. You're not going to work your way in here. Hallelujah. I like my own preaching tonight. Look at verse 10. For we are his workmanship, created in Christ Jesus unto good works. Underscore that unto. Which God hath before ordained that we should walk in them. Now, if you and I would read verse number 9, Brother Josh, you may think, well, if works does not save me, if works does not get me to heaven, then works doesn't matter at all. So what? Don't need works. I'm saved by the grace of God. By grace through faith. So don't need works then. If you stop reading in verse 9, you come to that conclusion. But that is, if you notice here, that's why verse 10 starts with the word for. For. You see what Paul's doing here? For, verse 10. Verse 10 is the other side of the gospel coin. For. Speaks, not of works, lest any man should boast. For we are his workmanship, created in Christ Jesus. Are you with me? You see, works is not the root of salvation. Works is the fruit of salvation. Can I say it again? Works is not the root of salvation, Brother Terrell. It's the fruit of salvation. We are not Christians because we do good works, Brother Ken. No, we do good works because we are a Christian. The works are the caboose. Salvation, are you with me, is the engine that comes after. I don't work to get saved. Now I work because I am saved. I want to do something for somebody that's done so much for me. You love somebody, you want to do something for them. Is that right? Sure you do. You got a husband, a wife you love, you'll do something for them. Right. You got a good friend, you'll do something for them. Right. That's amazing. That's a great thing. Now, Paul here, I love this. What's that word? You see that word? Workmanship. He uses that word so much you can say on this one word, workmanship. It refers to a masterpiece, a work of art, a handcrafted design produced by a master craftsman. Workmanship. Now, we must notice the wording in the text. Watch the Bible. It does not say here, look at it, we are our own workmanship. Did you see that? What does it say? Somebody help me. Talk out to me. His workmanship. See how he keeps getting flow going. His workmanship. Oh, that's so good. There's no such thing as a self-made man or a self-made woman. No way. You needed God to help you breathe through the night. You need God to help you pick up your next step, your next foot to plant it. You need God. There's no self-made man. I don't care how hard you were. I don't care what you've got. You did all of that, not on your own, because God woke you up. God sent you through the day, gave you the energy to do the job you were doing. Are you with me? So we need God. All right. So his workmanship. Now, I love this. Did you notice? This is unbelievable. In verse 1, we are ruined. We are ruined in verse 1. And then I notice in verse 10, we are transformed to me in a masterpiece. Let me say it again because the happy section missed it. In verse 1, you and I are ruined. We're ruined, dead, and trespasses and sin. But now, something took place, and now we are, seem like a masterpiece. How many understands
God is still working on you. How many this week? Now, be honest now. I know there's some super holy people in here. I want to talk to you. How many understand? This week I found out God's still working on me. Somebody said something. I got upset about it. I acted in a way I shouldn't have acted. Thought something I shouldn't have thought. So you say at that time, oh, yeah, he's still working on me. So what you need to do, rather than talk back, cuss, or fuss, or fight, just walk away and say, he's still working on me to make me what I ought to be. We'll be singing all day long, won't we? Yeah, we understand. He's still working on us. We're a work in progress. Amen or not? God is daily shaping. He's refining. He's cutting off the rough edges of our life. And when people see you, they will see the skill of the glory of God that shows. That's what he's doing. See, salvation, church. As I look at this salvation, it's not the end. It's the beginning. He begins to work in you now. You don't clean his. That's what's wrong with a lot of independent Baptist churches. We try to clean them up first. No. The outside got to look right. Got to look the part, man. But you're missing the number one. You got to get on the inside first. What's on the inside is going to come out. So you get the inside right first. Oh, I got a problem with this. Got a problem with dressing this way. I got a problem with my tongue. I got a problem with stealing. I got a problem with cheating. No. You got a heart problem, friend. It's a heart problem. Don't pray for this. I got a problem doing this. No, you got a heart problem. That's what you got. Right? So it's hard. The heart, out of the heart. Amen. That's biblical. Right. So what? Keep going. I'll hit a snag on that one, but let's keep going. Now, understand this. He's working on me. He's shaping me, refining me, so when people would see me again, they'll see the skill of the master. They'll see what he's done in our life for the glory. Remember a couple weeks ago, we spoke about that. See, salvation, he continues to work. Philippians 1:6, I believe it is. He begun a good work in you. God begins to chip away everything that does not look like his son, right? He chips away everything that doesn't look like his son. That doesn't belong there. I'm going to have to chip that away from you. Oh, it hurts. Well, it doesn't belong there. Just trust me. It's hard, Lord. I got to have that. No. That doesn't look like my son. My son doesn't act that way. I got to chip that away from you. Any way I can. You're not wanting to give it to me. I'm going to chip it away from you. But God, my tongue, I just say stuff once in a while. I'm not happy with that. It doesn't look like my son. Through our day, don't look like a son, right? And that's what it's all about. We don't want to get a refiner's fire and all that. See his reflection. He knows it's ready. But he's getting all that dross, all the impurities out of us, right? So he chips away. Now, how does he do that? Can I give you three ways he does that? Number one, he reshapes your thinking. How does he do a work in you? Reshapes your thinking. How many knows Romans 12:2? Be transformed by the renewing of your mind. When you get saved, he'll help you get your mind right. Man, that's what we need. Some folks got to get their mind right. A lot of people just got to get their mind right, man. The mind hasn't got saved, it don't seem like. Got to get your mind right. I preach a message on making your mind mine. Got to get your mind right, right? Ain't that right? Right? Okay, that's right. Number two, he works through troubles and trials and afflictions. How does he do it? There it is. Not to destroy you, but as I mentioned, but to burn the impurities away from your life. It's amazing to me how troubles can come and issues can come, and God's using that. Can I help you now? We're gonna go a little deeper with this now. We know Paul, writer, he mentions God supply all our need. We mentioned that. Thank God. That's hallelujah. That's money. That's my rent money. That's my health. But no. Sometimes you need a trial. Sometimes I need some affliction. Right? It's probably you ever need. We shed on that, but understand what you might need. Like we mentioned 100 times, Paul needed a thorn. He needed it. Paul might have been prideful if he didn't have that thorn. Right? So we need those things. So I thought, so many people come to me and say, Pastor, I don't understand why I'm going through this. Why God got me in my life? Why is this happening in my life? Why did this come our way? We didn't want this. We've been trying to do right. But what about this? Wonder if God Almighty handpicked that trial
that affliction just for you because he loved you so much. Because he knows exactly what you need. Now, I can't give this affliction to this individual because they'll quit on me. They'll become unfaithful. They'll get out of church. They'll quit reading. They'll just get upset and leave. But I want to use you. You say, Lord, use me, use me. Lord says, okay, I'm going to do it. I'm going to bring this your way because I love you so much. I want you to look just like my son. What if that hand picked that just for you because he loved you? Isn't that amazing? It is all about what I say, focus. I say that a million times in this pulpit, focus, focus, focus. He reshapes your thinking. He works through the troubles of trials and affliction. Number three, he works through the Holy Spirit. How does he do it? Work in him? Works through the Holy Spirit. It's not just external pressure. It's internal power. The Holy Spirit begins to work on the inside of you, right? Right? You remember, listen, if you can sin and easily forget it, I doubt you've been saved. David said when he sinned, wash me thoroughly. He said, I've sinned against thee alone. No, you didn't, David. You sinned against Bathsheba. You sinned against the kingdom. You sinned against everybody around you. But no, that's not what bothered David. What bothered David was that he said, I sinned against thee and thee alone have I sinned. Now, when I live my life, it's amazing to me. People say they're saved, but they go out and drink a beer and it don't bother them. But if I go out and do it, man, he'll beat me up. It's amazing to me. Somebody can just be ugly and nasty and mean and just say, oh, that's the way I am. But if I say something cross, man, it just beats me up. There's something wrong. Let me help you. There's no Holy Spirit number one, Holy Spirit number two, Holy Spirit number three. There's one Holy Spirit. We got the same Holy Spirit. How can someone say they're saved, and they can do something and just get away, so it doesn't bother them, just live on with it? But if I do that, man, it seems like I just stay up at night. David said, I feel filthy. I feel vile. Does your sin make you feel dirty? It should. It should make us feel dirty. We're the Wednesday night crowd. It should make us feel dirty. So the Holy Spirit's living in there. Hey, you shouldn't do that. You need to make that right. Hey, you need to straighten that out. You need to call them and apologize for that, not say it again to learn. You need to quit acting like that. Hey, you should have never acted that way. You should have never looked like that. You know better than that. You're a Christian. You're a child of God. You shouldn't think that way. You shouldn't think that way. Get it right. So the Holy Spirit works. So if that's not happening, you might want to check up, right, church? Holy Spirit, that's a great thing. He works in us. Philippians 2:13, for God which is worketh in you. He'll complete the word, but he's working in you, right? And I'll tell you this, nobody ever, ever, ever, ever been at Tabernacle, ever by anybody, has never attained, has never been at the top. God works on it. Holy Spirit works on every single individual till he takes you home. Every individual. Every individual. That's why you don't put your confidence stock all in man. Because at the end of the day, they are a man of flesh. A woman of flesh. Right? So we put your confidence in, Holy Spirit, now lead and guide me today. I want you to guide me today. I'm going to go out the door. I want you to go first. Lord, I'm going to go on the phone and have a conversation. I want you to hit me with my words now. Lord, I'm going to go see somebody I really didn't want to see today, but I'm going to have to straighten this out. Lord, so you're going to need to help me. So the Holy Spirit leads and guides us, right? Notice he says, in. You're going to underscore that word in you in the scripture of Philippians. Now, listen, how does he do that? Can I give you three more? In you, he does that through conviction. Conviction. There should be some discomfort. Hey, young people, watch me. There should be some discomfort when you do something that's not pleasing to God. Shouldn't just forget it and say, oh, it's okay, I'm sorry. There should be some discomfort. All right? When you step out of God's will or do anything that would grieve him, there should be some kind of something on your phone, your texting, what you're looking at, what you're saying, where you're going, how you're dressing. It doesn't matter. There should be some discomfort, right? As conviction. Many run from it. They don't want to hear it. They run from it. They call it, well, I've been hurt. No, you've been convicted. You've been convicted. You can't run from that conviction. It'll run you down. Number two, desire. Desire. Isn't it amazing? Holy Spirit can change your want to. You now desire to obey God and please him after salvation. Amen. For I was saved, I didn't desire to do any kind of preaching.
Before I was saved, I didn't desire to do any kind of singing. In the gospel song, I didn't desire any of that. Didn't desire to be in a church all my life. Didn't desire that. But when I got saved, the Holy Spirit moved on the inside. And it's amazing. I got a desire to be around God's house. I'm here. I got a desire to be here. Just a desire to be around God's people. It's just, I didn't work that up. That happens. So people that may be watching us or listening to us, how's your desire? Got any desire? How's you want to? You want to, you got to change, right? Look at the third one, fruit bearing. Galatians 5:22, fruit bearing. He works in you through, how's your love? How's your joy? How's your peace? How's your long suffering? How's your meekness? How's your temperance? He works in you, right? As you yield, as I yield, church, daily to the Holy Spirit, he produces Christ-like qualities, Christ-like character through you, right? Sure, that's how he does that. In other words, here it is. I jot this down today. This is good. Are you ready for it? Jesus did not die publicly so you can follow him privately. Can I say that again? Because that's the best thing I'm going to give you all year. Are you ready for it again? Jesus did not die publicly for you to follow him privately. That love's going to show, man. That long suffering is going to show. That temper, it's going to show. Joy, it's going to show. We want to witness for him, right? Look at verse 11, 12. We got to go. We got church conference as well. 11 and 12. Wherefore, remember that ye being in the time past Gentiles in the flesh, who are called uncircumcision, by that which is called the circumcision, that's us as Gentiles, in the flesh made by hands, that at that time you are without Christ, being aliens, oh my, from the commonwealth of Israel, and strangers from the covenant of promise, having no hope, and without God in the world. Wow, this is the way we were without Jesus Christ, before you were saved, without God in the world, aliens, no hope, strangers, away from God, separated from him. Paul reminds us how we were without Christ. Watch it. Then, verse 13, first five words, but now in Christ. Good Lord, that's good. But now in Christ Jesus. But now. We saw but God. Now we find but now. In Christ, we were so bad. We were aliens and pure. We were nobody, had no hope. But now, your past does not dictate who you are now. You were afar off, but now. Isn't that wonderful? Praise God. It's a story. If the story stopped, then in verse number 12, we might as well shut our Bibles and go home. We're in bad shape. There's no hope for us, no help for us. If it ended in verse 12, but thank God, how many know God did not write a story of defeat? He came down and stepped right in the middle of our hopelessness and helpless situation and with two words that turned our world around. And that is but now. But now. Yeah. Praise God. And those two words, Brother Don, they changed everything. Yes, but now. Yeah. Lord of God. That was then, and this is now. Yeah. That's those two verses. Notice what it does not say. But now, you did it on your own. But now, you got your life together. But now, you quit drinking and smoking. But now you became religious enough. But now you joined the church. But now you helped others. But now you at the hospital with family and friends. But now you gave to the poor. But now, no, it says, but now in Christ Jesus. God Almighty looked at your distance. God looked at your struggle. God looked at your trial. God looked at your sins. God looked at your failures. And he interrupted it all with Jesus. And God's grace gets the final word. And he says, but now it's all changed. Glory to God. Three words in the verse 13. Watch the wording. Look at it. Are made nigh. Are made nigh. But now in Christ Jesus, who sometimes were afar off, woo, are made nigh
was far off, but now made nigh.